0: 190,000 customers without power for a time. The Trump administration says it is tracking the storm and is ready to offer assistance where needed.
1: Now a seventh death reported from this week's severe weather across Indiana, a 31-year-old in Henry County. 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
2: 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Just dial pound 250, say micro, and Pure Talk's U.S. customer service will take it from there. Again, pound 250, micro. And yes, I told you so.
1: Hamas has long been considered a terror group by the U.S., but Hamas sat down today with President Trump's son-in-law, Jared Kushner. The AP reporting they met for 2 hours in Egypt. Average gas prices rose 6 cents in the past week across America, says Gas Buddy. International Brent crude near $90 a barrel again. Swinging to the top of the box office again this weekend and almost setting a record.
3: I'm Spider-Man.
4: Spider-Man Brand New Day collected another $70 million this weekend, enough for the top spot at the box office and pushing the film's total gross over $2 billion. With just 3 weeks in theaters, it's become the second fastest movie ever to hit the $2 billion mark behind Avengers Endgame in 2019.
5: I can still save them.
4: Meanwhile, Christopher Nolan's The Odyssey added another $23 million for second place. And rounding out the top three was the dinosaur action thriller The End of Oak Street with $20 million. Mike Dubusky, ABC News.
1: A political story being written. Democrats changing the primary calendar for 2028. No longer will Iowa and New Hampshire vote first. ABC's Stephen Portnoy.
6: Democrats aiming to shake things up and let voters know ahead of the critical midterms that they're listening, putting South Carolina at the front of the line, giving its large black electorate the first presidential pick. The DNC's move would take Iowa out of the early Democratic contests and put New Hampshire third, party officials in those states pushing back.
1: I'm Wayne Cabot, ABC News.
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12: Lows level off around 60 tonight under partly cloudy skies. Northerly winds 5 to 10 miles per hour. Mainly sunny tomorrow. High of 82. Lows dip down to about 65 tomorrow night. Partly cloudy skies. Low 80s Tuesday with a slight chance for storms. Upper 70s Wednesday. I'm meteorologist Paul Frobley with your weatherology forecast on WHBY. Currently, it's 82 degrees.
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13: This is Lee Habib, and this is Our American Stories, the show where America is the star and the American people, coming to you from the city where the West begins, Fort Worth, Texas. More than a half century after Mary Poppins premiered on August 27th, 1964, it is still one of the most beloved films of all time. Here's Greg Hengler with the story.
14: You may have seen the 2013 period drama Saving Mr. Banks.
3: starring Emma Thompson and Tom Hanks, as filmmaker Walt Disney, who attempts to obtain the screen rights to P.L. Travers' Mary Poppins novels. Whether you've seen the movie or not, we thought we'd kick it up a notch and hear from the people who were actually there. Now, let's begin with television and screen legend Dick Van Dyke.
5: I think all would agree that Mary Poppins truly is Walt Disney's crowning glory. Like Mary Poppins herself, the film is practically perfect in every way. The perfect creative team, perfect songwriters, the perfect cast, and the perfect person to put it all together, Walt Disney. But getting started wasn't that easy.
3: Here's Disney animator Andreas Dejas and P.L. Travers biographer Valerie Lawson.
7: I remember him being interviewed for it, and he said that his daughter, Diane, had read the books. And she actually was the one who said, "Dad, maybe there is something for you here." And he loved the books too. So it was something very personal to him from the start.
14: P.L. Travers' Mary Poppins was published in 1934 in London. But it wasn't until about 4 years afterwards, in 1938, that Walt Disney went after the rights.
15: Mrs. Travers, however, wasn't too keen. Allegedly, she said she'd seen other books that had been turned into movies and she didn't like the way they'd been treated by Hollywood. But Walt never, ever gave up on a good idea. And in 1944, he tried again.
14: Walt sent his brother to try and convince Pamela, who was in New York, that she would release the rights to him. But she wouldn't.
15: Now, over the next few years, there are several offers made and as many refusals.
14: And these conversations they had are all recorded.
16: Now we come to my notes here, my typewritten notes, and this is what I want to make very clear. The book should be read very carefully for atmosphere. It is integral to the book and to the story that Mary Poppins should never be impolite to anybody.
17: You brought your references, I presume. May I see them?
18: Oh, I make it a point never to give references. A very old-fashioned idea to my mind.
17: Is that so?
3: Here's song composer and lyricist for Mary Poppins, Richard Sherman, and film historian Brian Sibley.
16: No, don't make it like that.
19: There were so many hesitations in her acceptance of the idea that the father and mother change and become warmer and more loving. She said,
16: "Not a change of heart, because he's always been sweet, but worried with the cares of life."
19: I think she had 30 days to consider. On the 30th day, she relented. But she had to be the consultant.
15: It seems unbelievable after all that had gone on, but almost 20 years from the point when Walt Disney had set out on this quest, Mrs. Travers agrees on certain conditions that the film might be made.
19: We were considering a number of people to play the part of Mary Poppins. We had Mary Martin, and we were thinking of Betty Davis, and then we were also thinking of Angela Lansbury. But it wasn't until one evening when the Ed Sullivan Show had an excerpt from Camelot, and a young woman named Julie Andrews and Richard Burton sang "What Do the Simple Folk Do?" And I called my brother. I said, "Bob, oh my God, she's absolutely perfect." Next day we walked into DeGrady's office, and Don DeGrady says, "Did you see the Ed Sullivan Show last night? I mean, it was just wow." So we walked down the hall, the three of us, we want to see Walt.
3: Here's Tony Walton, Mary Poppins' costume and set designer, and his then-wife, Mary Poppins herself, Julie Andrews.
20: P.L. Travers had approval, pretty much, of everything in her contract, so Walt said that Julie would need to be auditioned or passed by the author of the stories.
21: I met her very briefly in London. She, I think, was fond of me and approved of my doing Poppins. I know she said that I had the nose for it.
18: As I expected, Mary Poppins, practically perfect in every way.
14: She was quite happy with Julie Andrews, though. She was more than happy. She loved her performance.
22: Roaming for everyone, gather around.
23: The constable, responsible.
24: Now, how does that sound?
15: Walt Disney was reading in a newspaper an article about what people thought about the cinema today, and he came across a comment by Dick Van Dyke which said that he personally did not like the way in which modern-day movies were trending towards, as he put it, dirty pictures. Now, this was something that Walt himself felt very, very strongly about, and he thought, "Oh, this man's a man after my own heart." Instantly, they liked one another, and almost instantly, Walt was offering him the part to play Bert.
5: I'd only been in one movie myself. So I was about as green as anything. And Julie, despite the fact it was her first film, was perfectly professional. She had a camera personality. She knew where the camera was. She knew where the lights were, as if she had done it all her life. She was thoroughly professional from the beginning.
19: Of all the wonderful things that Walt was coming up with for this movie, one of the greatest moments in my songwriting career was we had finished this song, Jolly Holiday, and we were playing it for the first time for Walt, and Don DeGrady had developed a bunch of beautiful sketches for this thing. And there's a section in the song where four waiters were going to come out. And Walt said, hold it.
5: And he said, waiters have always reminded me of penguins. So they made them penguins. That would have never occurred to any human being except Walt Disney. He had this wonderful, whimsical way about him.
19: Walt said, as a matter of fact, we'll animate everything in that sequence except for the principal characters. You know, we can do that. We have this sodium vapor process that Ub Iwerks has created.
0: When Mary holds your hand, you feel so grand, your heart starts beating.
5: It was a high point of my life when I saw that finally put together with the real animation in there. And what a masterful job it was.
19: Walt took all of his little bag of tricks that he developed over 35 years and put them into this picture.
13: And you've been listening to the story of Mary Poppins and how it came to be. And it's really simple, actually. The relentless pursuit by Walt Disney of P.L. Travers' book. When we come back, more of the remarkable story of how Mary Poppins came to be here on Our American Stories. 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
13: And we continue with Our American Stories and the story of Mary Poppins, which premiered in August of 1964, but is still loved generations later. Let's pick up where we last left off.
3: Here's Karen Dutrice, who played the young Jane Banks.
6: I think the one thing that comes off with Disney movies of the old days, and especially Walt himself, was his love of innocence. And I think that's what Walt revered in We Children, and that's what he wanted to send us away with still. And he succeeded.
19: When we were casting the film, Walt immediately said, I know the perfect person to play the mother, and that is Glynis Johns. She's just absolutely right. And we all agreed, she's absolutely perfect.
7: Gracious, Kate and Anna, you're not leaving. What will Mr. Banks say? He's going to be cross enough as it is to come home and find the children missing.
3: Here's Glynis Johns, who played Mrs. Winifred Banks.
8: I said to Walt, it might give me an incentive if I could have my own little number.
19: Walt reached over and said, but Glynis, the boys are just finishing a great number for you. You're going to love it. Wait till you hear it. So he says, all right. I'll have to hear it. And if I like it, then I might consider doing the part. So she left. Walt said, get on this thing. You know, you got to write something for her. Well, we had this song that we had written called Practically Perfect. So we said, that could be a suffragette song.
8: By the time I got back to the Chateau Marmont, the telephone was ringing, and it was Walt. He said, listen to this. I heard the first few bars of Sister Suffragette.

0: Glynis was interested then.
1: When I think now of how nearly I didn't do it, it's amazing because I'm so proud to be part of it.
2: It was the only time I've ever been working on a project where at the end of each day, I walked away saying, this is so good. I knew from the very beginning, after every day shooting, how good that movie was going to be.
3: Our songwriters, Dick and Bob Sherman.
0: We asked Walt if we could have half an hour of his time, and we played a few song ideas we had. He was very impressed with what we were coming up with, and at the end of this meeting, he said, play me that Bird Woman song again.
4: Come feed the little birds, show them you care.
5: It was about charity, about giving somebody something that they didn't ask for, but that they can use. Love.
6: Please, may we feed the birds?
7: Waste your money on a lot of ragamuffin birds? Certainly not.
0: Walt, from the time he heard it, just loved that song. Never said it to us, but he would, like a Friday afternoon, he'd call us up and say, come over, and 5:30, 6 o'clock, we'd come over to his office and he'd say, play it. And I'd play Feed the Birds and sing it for him.
4: Feed the birds, tuppence a bag.
0: And he'd, yep, that's what it's all about. Have a good weekend, boys. And then he'd send us home.
5: He loved that song. It was his favorite.
8: It's supercalifragilisticexpialidocious.
0: The musical style was really boiled beef and carrots. It's boiled beef and carrots, an old English folk song.
8: Supercalifragilisticexpialidocious.
0: And any old iron, any old iron. It's silly little songs that they wrote in those years, and we wanted to feel like that, and yet be original and totally our own.
2: When the film was released, audience response was overwhelming, and it became an instant phenomenon. It was the biggest hit in the history of the studio. Mary Poppins had worked her magic on the world.
9: Mary Poppins premiered on August 1964 at Grauman's Chinese Cinema on Hollywood Boulevard.
10: This could be one of your biggest pictures, Mr. Disney.
11: Well, we haven't retired yet.
2: And the reaction was wonderful. What an ovation I got at the end.
0: The reviews were fantastic. I never read reviews like that. They were all glowing, thrilling reviews. It was a remarkable success, a very, very big popular success. Which, I mean, that is the greatest thing I think anybody could have, seeing people enjoying and laughing and crying to your work. It's just the one most wonderful thing in the world.
12: For the best actress in a musical or comedy, the nominees are...
9: At the Golden Globe Awards in February 1965, Julie Andrews was nominated for Mary Poppins, opposite Audrey Hepburn for My Fair Lady.
13: And suddenly, I don't know how it came about, maybe Bill Walsh brought it up, but we suddenly realized that if Jack Warner had asked me to do My Fair Lady, which I missed out on, I would never have been able to do Mary Poppins.
14: The winner is... Julie Andrews, Mary Poppins.
12: Thank you very much for this lovely honor. It's a wonderful memento of a very, very happy time.
13: And I took an enormous gulp and said,
12: finally, my thanks to a man who made a wonderful movie and who made all this possible in the first place, Mr. Jack Warner.
0: Everybody screamed. It was like a thunderous scream, and everyone's laughing.
13: Including Mr. Warner, so I was home and safe.
0: And that was her little sweet revenge. It was great.
14: Congratulations.
12: Thank you very much.
9: When a few weeks later the Academy Award nominations were announced, Mary Poppins received an amazing 13 nominations.
15: Among the nominations include Best Picture, Director, Actress, Screenplay, Cinematography, Art Direction, Visual Effects, Original Song, and Score.
16: There probably aren't words to describe your emotion.
8: Now, gentlemen, please. On the contrary, there's a very good word. Supercalifragilisticexpialidocious.
2: The magic of it had escaped me, pounding it out every day. When it was all put together, there was something else besides what we put into it. I don't know what serendipity came along, but there was a wonderful magic aura about that movie that nobody expected.
1: it's just as I say, every time I see the film, I think it's better and better. And now each generation is going to enjoy it in a different way.
17: A proper kite needs a proper tail, don't you think?
2: It was such a contribution to family entertainment. And I know that it's going to be around for a long time. It stands as the perfect Walt Disney movie, as far as I'm concerned.
0: I had the pleasure, the honor, really, of being asked to help dedicate the Walt Disney statue at Disneyland. It was his 100th birthday. And so I was very happy to do that. And they said, would you play a couple of songs? And I said, okay. And I played a couple of things, and I said, I'm now going to play Walt Disney's favorite song, and it's just for him. And I sang and played Feed the Birds, Tuppence the Bag. I finished my song, and I blew a kiss to Walt statue like that. I said, happy birthday, Walt, and I got down. And they told me afterwards, just toward the end, out of the clear blue sky, one bird flew down right over where I was playing, and off again into the clouds. Well, that moves me very much. That was Walt saying thanks.
18: And a terrific job on the production, storytelling, editing, and narration by our own Greg Hengler. And what a story he told. My goodness, the Dick Van Dyke said what he said about the making of the movie. He said, I knew how good the movie was going to be each and every day of the movie shoot. That doesn't happen very often. And my goodness, that story about Walt Disney's favorite song dedicated to him on the unveiling of his statue on his 100th birthday. But going back to the movie set, where what Walt Disney would do was invite the cast in on Fridays, and all he would do is play his favorite song, Feed the Birds. The audience, well, it responded. It was the biggest hit in the history of Walt Disney's studio. 13 Oscar nominations. Each generation will enjoy it in their own way, this movie, Mary Poppins. It stands as the perfect Walt Disney movie, Dick Van Dyke said to close things out. The story of the making of an American classic here on Our American Stories.
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27: And we return to our American stories. Up next, the story of how Spam and Hershey's chocolate became the most recognizable pieces of the American soldier's diet during World War II. Here to tell the story is writer and school teacher Ann Claire. Take it away, Ann.
28: They say an army marches on its stomach, and with millions of Americans serving in the Second World War, there were plenty of stomachs to be kept fed. Now, of course, there were a number of ways the U.S. accomplished this, but today I'd like to just take a minute and look at the really interesting history behind two very different staples, Spam and chocolate. So let's start with a little bit of history of Spam. Spam's history goes way back to 1937, during the later half of the Great Depression. The Hormel Meat Company of Austin, Minnesota, spearheaded by the founder's son, Jay, was looking for ways to expand their fresh meat business into canned goods. Now, this took some trial and error to make something palatable that they could also can, but eventually, he successfully produced a moist canned meat made from pork shoulder. They did a little contest to try and figure out a good name for this new product, and the company VP's brother won the honor and christened the new product Spam. Now, the timing really couldn't have been better because, of course, 1937, you have the hostilities of the Second World War really starting to escalate in Europe, and the war officially began in 1939. Now, around that time, Franklin Delano Roosevelt signed the Lend-Lease Act. And the Lend-Lease Act was kind of a way for the U.S. to be involved in the war without really being involved in the war. FDR promised to support Allied powers by lending them or leasing them certain supplies, for instance, food or shipping and things like that, while still technically remaining neutral. Now, this meant that there was a lot of food being shipped overseas, lots of different goods being sent to Britain and then to the USSR once they became an Allied country. And it was a lot to send across. That was a challenge. But what better product to send than easily shipped canned meats, like Spam? According to the official Spam website, over 100 million pounds were shipped to our troops alone once we officially joined the conflict. Now, of course, even fans of Spam might say that there is too much of a good thing. And there were certain spammy jokes that passed around during that time. But, you know, whether you love it or not, the canned meat helps feed millions, which is not bad for an underutilized cut of pork mixed with some salt and some starch and sugar and water. It's still sold in 44 countries, according to the museum site. And in 2012, when it celebrated its 75th anniversary, the Spam Company produced its 8 millionth can. So, served a purpose and it's still going strong. The other items in Istria that I'd like to look at today is one of my favorite ones. And if I'm going to have sweets, chocolate's the first choice. It's about the taste, because why would you ever want a bad-tasting bar of chocolate? Aha! But going back to 1937, with war looming on the horizon, that's exactly what Captain Paul Logan wanted the Hershey Company to create. But he had a good reason. Because, again, though the U.S. wouldn't officially enter the Second World War until 1941, the conflict between Japan and China was ratcheting up in the Pacific. And in Europe, the National Socialist German Workers' Party, commonly known to history as the Nazis, had begun rearming Germany in direct violation of the Treaty of Versailles. The unrest in the world spurred the office of the U.S. Army Quartermaster General into preparation. They wanted to plan ahead and have a small, light, high-energy emergency ration ready to go, just, you know, in case. And, well, what could be better than a chocolate bar? The problem was that a traditional Hershey bar wouldn't do, because, well, if you have kids like me or you've ever tried to eat a chocolate bar on a hot day, you know what happens. It melts immediately and gets over every piece of furniture imaginable. Standard chocolate's low melting point wouldn't withstand a soldier's pocket. And if it really tasted good, it might tempt him to eat the treat before it was strictly necessary. That wouldn't work great for an emergency ration. So what Logan asked the chemist at Hershey to do was come up with a bar that fit certain specifications. It needed to weigh 4 ounces. It needed to be rich in nutrients and energy. And according to reports that I've read, he asked for it to taste about as good as a boiled potato. So, chemist Sam Hinkle rose to the task and created the D-ration bar. This thing included oat flour and vitamins. It had reduced sugar and increased cocoa. It weighed in at 600 calories and reportedly had a consistency that could shatter teeth. Yum. Now, this was a problem for the factory because their traditional chocolate processing wouldn't really work. This stuff was really thick and viscous. So the original batches had to be pressed into molds by hand. And as war became more imminent, the Hershey Company had to come up with specialized automation processes to really get these things going. From different sources I've read, troop reviews on the chocolate bars were mixed. Some sources record them being called Hitler's secret weapon because if you overindulge, there were certain unpleasant gastrointestinal consequences. But others also say that it really wasn't too bad if they were hungry enough. And having spoken a little bit with some people who were alive in Europe during this time, you hear stories of the GIs handing out chocolate bars to locals and things. You know, they've said, after not having candy for a long time, it wasn't too bad at all. But I guess as long as you remember not to overindulge, it served its purpose. Now, in 1943, the Army's procurement division asked Hershey to produce a new bar, which would also be heat-resistant, but they wanted it to have a little bit of a better flavor. And from that project came the Hershey's Tropical Chocolate Bar. This one was around a little longer. I have looked into the deration bars just to see if it was something I could still find, because I'd try it. It's chocolate. They aren't produced anymore. Neither is the tropical bar, but it did last until 1971 at least, to go into space, into the moon, with the crew of Apollo 15. Whether people loved it or hated it, the special ration-grade Hershey's bar did serve its purpose. An estimated 3 billion units were produced and distributed to troops around the world from 1940 to 1945. But as I said, we can't find them nowadays, so I guess we have to just stick with the tasty stuff.
27: And a great job on the editing, production, and storytelling by our own Billy Foster. And a special thanks to Ann Claire for sharing this story. And what a story it is. It's not a big story, but my goodness, what Spam did. The number of units served, it's mind-boggling. 100 million pounds of Spam. And then 3 billion units of Hershey's. Again, the arsenal of democracy didn't just happen with our plane manufacturing. It was our food, our oil, and so much more. The story of American production and heart, told through the story of Spam and chocolate, here on Our American Story.
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0: This is Our American Stories, and one of the things we've come to love is our stories about American history. At the turn of the century, baseball was by far the most popular sport in America, and almost everyone was participating in it, including a religious colony in Benton Harbor, Michigan, founded by an eccentric man named Ben Purnell called the House of David. Here's our own Monty Montgomery with a story of a baseball team of outcasts that took America by storm.
1: Growing up in Berrien County, Michigan, I always knew of the House of David's existence, mostly due to the curiosity they brought. But what I didn't know was that they actually made a massive impact on the country outside of Benton Harbor. And one of the ways they did that was in baseball. Started as a way to deal with teenage boys and their religious belief as a colony in celibacy. Here's Chris Seriano, founder of the House of David Museum in St. Joe, Michigan, with more on that story.
2: The House of David baseball team was started because Benjamin loved baseball. And in 1914, they had been going for 11 years by then, right? They have a lot of teenage boys with a whole lot of pent-up energy, and they can't be with the opposite sex, no way, no how. They need something to do to get rid of this energy. So he thought, let's play some baseball. They played all the local teams, and they were good.
1: But they weren't great yet, until they managed to bring in professional players from major league teams like the Cubs.
2: It all started with Paul Mooney. He was a superstar pitcher. Long black hair, super talented, and he was recruited by the Cubs early on in the mid-teens. And he considered playing for the Cubs, but he wouldn't cut his hair or shave. And that was their rule. The Major League Baseball required people to be clean shaven back then. And the House of David, by the mid-1920s, they were considered world talents in baseball. They could beat semi-pros. They could beat the major league teams if they had an opening, and they would play them, and they did on many, many, many occasions. They could beat the major league people, and they thought, you know what, we want to be a part of that. And they tried to join, and they were denied because they wouldn't cut their whiskers off and cut their hair. And they absolutely would not do that because their belief was that man should be in the likeness of Jesus, and they didn't believe they could ever shave, and they wouldn't for just to be able to play baseball, so they barnstormed. Barnstorming was a team that just takes off and travels the country. They'll play college teams, semi-pro teams, farm teams, major league teams. They'll play anybody and everybody. They'll play in your stadium or they'll play in your cow pasture. They didn't care. If you want to play baseball, let's go. That's what barnstorming was. They're storming the country. They're playing in farms, barns, anywhere. So when they were playing baseball, they had a good time. They invented that what they call the pepper game, which was where three guys during a fifth inning stretch, three guys would stand across from each other and throw the ball so fast between their legs, around their neck, behind their back, they juggle it, and all of a sudden the ball would disappear. And the crowd would go silent during all that cheering that they were watching. They'd go totally silent, wondering where the ball was. And then one of the House of David guys would pull his big beard up, and he'd have it stuck underneath his beard. And the crowd would roar. And it was good stuff. And so they mixed comedy with their talent and could beat you while they made you laugh, basically.
1: But rejected from the MLB because of their differences, the House of David instead played with others who had been rejected because of their own.
2: That's one of the coolest stories that there is, in my opinion, is the fact that here's these long-haired, whiskered white guys from Benton Harbor, Michigan, mastering baseball across the country. And during a time when they couldn't join the major leagues because they wouldn't shave, the Negro teams formed their own leagues because they couldn't join the major leagues because they were black. And so those Negro League teams invited the House of David to be a part of them, which was a beautiful thing.
1: A beautiful thing because their popularity helped lay the foundations of equality for black baseball teams years before black Americans would be allowed to play in the MLB.
2: And they teamed up with, and Lloyd told the story the best.
1: Lloyd, as in one of the House of David's baseball enforcers.
2: He told the story about how they would travel to a town where they would, on a Saturday, and they'd have a doubleheader scheduled. And this town was known for baseball, wherever it was across America. And he said, Chris, we would travel our team, our white House of David team, in one bus. And we'd have the Negro team in another bus. And within 50 miles of the main town, every little town was closed. Nobody was around. It was like, shut them down, like ghost towns. We got to the place where we were playing ball. It was like a ginormous festival going on. People in the streets and music and thousands of people everywhere waiting for this game to happen. And he said, we'd show up early, very early, and we'd put on a show. And here we are. We know we're the draw. We're the reason those people are coming to that town that day, is to watch the House of David play. So he said, we would make them laugh. We would stand in front of the barbershop windows with our long hair and wave it around and play music and braid our whiskers in front of the barbershop and dance in the streets. And they were all musicians too, so they would play music in their fiddles and their banjos and sing and just get the whole town really energized. And he said, we'd go early, very early, to the manager's office at the stadium where we were playing. And he said it was himself and his father, Hans Dalliker, who was a driver for the team, but he also wore a uniform, and Frank Weiland, who was a professional boxer and wore a uniform, but mainly a bodyguard for the team, but he looked like a player, big guy. And he said, Chris, we'd walk in. Now, these are scrappy-looking guys, a lot of whiskers, a lot of long hair, big wool uniforms, probably dirt all over them from playing so many days with no shower or laundry. And we'd stand in this manager's baseball office and say, Mr. Manager, you know, we're so happy to be here. We're so excited that your town is just packed full of people, and we're going to make you proud today that we came to your town. But sir, here's one thing. Before you play us at the 11 o'clock game this morning, you're going to play the Kansas City Monarchs or the Homestead Grays or the Negro team that's on our other bus right outside of your town, and they're waiting to play. And you have to make that work because you've never even allowed them in your stadium before today. And not only that, but after the game, we're going to play you the second game. And then tonight, we're going to, both teams are going to eat in the restaurants that you didn't allow them to go in. And we've rented rooms for both teams at the hotel that they'd never have been able to stay at before. And here's the deal, sir. If you can't get that approved, if we can't make that happen, that's okay. Because right past your town, there's another town sitting on rain check, excited that we might be there to play their team today. So if you can't do that, it's okay. We'll just go on. And he said, Chris, it was total silence in that room. Or a clipboard would fly, or the guy would slam his desk. But he said, every time, guess what? They would say something to the effect of, okay, House of David, I'd come back in the room and, you know, we'll agree to what you want today. We'll do this, but don't you ever expect to come back to this town again after today. And they say, you know, he said, we'd stand at attention. We say, thank you, sir. We'll make you proud. And he said, guess what? When those Negro teams hit the field, they were unbelievable. They were so talented, so funny. They loved to make people laugh, just like the House of David and more. And there was standing ovations the whole game. And he said by the time we got up there, it was like the 4th of July. Those people were so pumped up. They would lighten off fireworks during fifth inning stretch. It was amazing. He said when we went to the restaurants, we left big tips for both teams. And in the hotel, they treated us like kings. And guess what? The next year, we both got invited back. And we did that town after town after town across America, long before Jackie Robinson hit the majors.
0: A special thanks to Chris Soriano, curator of the House of David Museum, also the founder. And my goodness, it sounds a lot like what the Harlem Globetrotters are doing with basketball, barnstorming the country, challenging guys to play. A great sports story, the House of David story, here on Our American Stories.

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13: Pressure after having turned down a U.S.-backed peace plan for Gaza that requires Israel to leave and Hamas to lay down its arms. And the AP's reporting, Kushner sat down today with Hamas, a group the U.S. has long called a terrorist organization, meeting for 2 hours in Egypt with the Hamas chief. Twisters may accompany the thunderstorms now lighting up the night sky. ABC meteorologist Leslie Lopez.
14: We are looking at the possibility of more thunderstorms moving through areas of eastern Missouri all the way out towards Virginia. This is a large area. We do have heavy rounds of rain still coming through, but the main threat now, damaging wind, along with frequent lightning strikes and the possibility of isolated tornadoes. Significant flash flood risk is out towards West Virginia. West Virginia has already issued several flash flood warnings. The likelihood that they're going to issue more tonight is in the forecast. An elevated flash flood risk all the way out towards Columbus into Pittsburgh.
13: And we start the week with triple digits from Dallas to New Orleans and from Little Rock to Oklahoma City. 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
4: It's been a terrifying weekend in some cities. Several mass shootings starting Friday night in Virginia. Here's ABC's Morgan Norwood.
5: After that all-out manhunt for multiple suspects in that shooting at Virginia State University, police announcing they found a 19-year-old suspect hiding in the closet in an on-campus dorm. The shooting unfolding during move-in day, sending five people, including a student, to the hospital. In Chicago, police say four people were shot in a drive-by. No arrests have been made.
6: In Hartford, Connecticut, where police say five people were shot near a nightclub. This marks the ninth mass shooting just this weekend alone, according to the National Gun Violence Archive.
4: Hoping to curb violence in Raleigh, the city council will vote this week on a teen curfew. The police chief, Rico Boyle, says it'll help, but
7: curfew by itself is not the answer, is not the fix. We must couple that with other activities, other proven activities that can really help keep our youth safe, as well as keep our community safe.
4: Speaking to us from jail, Dwayne Davis, accused of ordering Tupac Shakur's murder. Speaking to ABC as Vegas prosecutors make their case.
8: Davis spoke exclusively to ABC News from inside jail.
9: They don't have no evidence against me.
8: For years, Davis has bragged about his role in the killing, even publishing a book admitting to being in the shooter's Cadillac.
9: A guy wrote that book, Elijah's Game, Details of My Life.
8: But now he says those were all lies to sell books.
4: ABC's Alex Stone. Wayne Cabot, ABC News.
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15: Lows level off around 60 tonight under partly cloudy skies. Northerly winds 5 to 10 miles per hour. Mainly sunny tomorrow. High of 82. Lows dip down to about 65 tomorrow night. Partly cloudy skies. Low 80s Tuesday with a slight chance for storms. Upper 70s Wednesday. I'm meteorologist Paul Trombley with your weatherology forecast on WHBY. Right now, it's 79 degrees.
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1: 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Hope you're having a safe and healthy weekend. Our number, 877-726-8255. That's how we get calls and comments to us. And you're welcome to call anytime you like during the week. Record a question like this individual did. Let's hear it.
2: Dr. Hoffman, hello. At 81, I developed melasma, although it's mostly disappeared now. I have to question why.
1: Okay. Well, so melasma is actually kind of an uncommon condition at the age of 81. It's highly unusual because this condition typically begins between ages 20 and 50, particularly in women, and it is a hyperpigmented, dark, splotchy rash or patch that appears usually on your face, on your cheeks. It can occur in other body parts. It's symmetrical, and it is sometimes referred to as the mask of pregnancy. And it is related to higher levels of hormones in younger women, and certainly that's what happens when you're pregnant. Your hormones go into overdrive. And as a result, you get kind of this unsightly disfigurement with dark patches. It's also a result of cumulative sun exposure, which triggers cellular aging to some extent. But I'm not sure that this indeed is a case of melasma. There's are what are called lentigines, which is a fancy word for age spots that are easily misidentified as melasma in seniors. And these can be large flat patches of sun damage that can cluster together and mimic the broad patches of melasma. So why it would come and go, I'm not sure. Sometimes there are medications that can increase the risk of melasma. These are what are called photosensitizing medications, which include popular medications like hydrochlorothiazide, thiazide diuretics. Certain antibiotics can prompt it. Nonsteroidal anti-inflammatory drugs, which are commonly used. And there's one heart medication called amiodarone for heart arrhythmia that can also be associated with with hyperpigmentation. I'm not sure whether you stopped and started hormone replacement therapy, but that can do it too. Even the birth control pill can sometimes cause it. But I would say that there is a tendency, and I've noticed this in myself, is that I've found that I tan less as I get older. And melasma often fades with age because the hormonal shifts that drive the condition tend to stabilize. And in addition, older skin tends to tan less well as your skin loses its melanocytes, which are the cells that make melanin. It's kind of a natural aging process. Your cells age, they become less functional, and the melanocytes, which are the tanning cells, become less responsive to sunlight, or they simply dissipate or die off. And your skin may respond to UV light with a weaker pigment reaction. So, there's also the cumulative damage that occurs from prior sun exposure that exhausts your skin's repair systems. And there can be actually both excessive dark spots as well as excessive patches of light skin, like vitiligo, that can occur in people as they get older. So I'm not sure what's happening with you. I'm not sure whether that diagnosis was rendered by a dermatologist. It doesn't sound like it's the right diagnosis. There are bleaching creams that dermatologists can prescribe. Don't go for some kind of over-the-counter bleaching product because, you know, you're not sure what you're going to be getting. But there are strategies for fading age spots. I mean, that's kind of like the holy grail of the cosmetic industry and skincare industry. But there are specific treatments that can help to even out that discoloration for you. But is it melasma? In an 81-year-old, that's less likely. All right, this item, folks. You know, there's a crucial molecule in your body that helps control everything. And we were talking about high blood pressure recently. Well, this pertains to hypertension. This crucial molecule helps control your circulation, your energy, your stamina, your heart, even your sharpness of mind. It's nitric oxide. But after the age of 40, your body makes less and less of it. There's less blood flow, less stamina, less of you. But now there's N101, the nitric oxide lozenge developed by Dr. Nathan Bryan, who is the world's leading nitric oxide researcher. You've heard him here on Intelligent Medicine. He's guested on some of our podcasts. 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Before I exercise, I let one dissolve in my mouth. And I especially make sure to take it before workouts. 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And as a special offer to Intelligent Medicine listeners, you can use coupon code HOFFMAN10 at HoffmanNO.com for 10% off N101. All right, here's just what we thought we were done with mRNA vaccines, you know, because COVID is receding and less of a threat. And, fewer and fewer people, I think, are taking their boosters these days because enough already with these vaccines. And now, just announced by the Food and Drug Administration, there's a new vaccine for the flu. And we've had pretty poor results with the flu vaccine over the years. And a couple of problems. One is, overall, it's just not very effective. Depending on the season, it's anywhere from 20 to maybe 50-some percent effective for reducing the chance that you're going to get the flu. And then they say, well, yeah, but maybe it'll reduce the severity of the flu. And indeed, you know, thousands of individuals end up hospitalized, even dying of the flu. Well before COVID, the flu used to be a scourge, especially every winter season. So now, Moderna, maker of the COVID vaccine, has announced that a new vaccine has been approved called Mfluziva. But it's not for everyone. It's approved for older adults. And why just older adults? The reason for that is that the flu vaccine is particularly ineffective in older adults. And that's the very population that needs the most protection. I mean, a lot of us have had the flu. If we're younger, we're days of misery. But it's not going to put us in the hospital or kill us. But an older individual, especially someone who's vulnerable with diabetes or a heart condition or who's immune suppressed, they could have a real rough time with the flu. The problem is that the flu vaccine doesn't take very well. The conventional flu vaccine doesn't take. And the reason for that is because of what's called immunosenescence. When your immune system declines as you age, you fail to respond to vaccines as well and build antibodies against the target of the vaccine. So they've come up with this new mRNA flu shot based on the same technology, the same RNA platform as the COVID vaccines from Moderna and Pfizer. And why have they approved it? Well, the reason that they've approved it is they think it's going to be more effective, and they've given it interim approval. They're going to study it and see if it works better in older people. I'm not sure how many people are going to take up the challenge and take the new vaccine, because I think a lot of people are wary of the still new mRNA technology. But it is claimed that it is about 27% more effective. Not 26%, not 28%. I'm not sure how they know precisely 27% more effective than a standard flu shot, which is not very effective at all. So let's say that the flu shot's 20% more effective, something that's 27% more effective than something that's 20% effective is probably only going to be about, let's do the math here, it's only probably going to be about 25% effective, just a little bit more effective. 27% effective of a small number is still a small number. But it's going to be trialed, and it's going to be available, and it will be a new test of the mRNA technology. One of the advantages of mRNA, see, part of the problem with a flu shot is that you have to figure out how to make a flu shot 6 months before the flu arrives. And the flu is a rapidly changing virus. And within that 6 months, it can mutate, and then it can develop a form that is resistant to what they thought 6 months ago what the flu was going to be. It's kind of like a weather prediction. With an mRNA platform, it can be rapidly deployed to make millions and millions of vaccines in a relatively short time, just 3 months. You know, think Operation Moonshot. You know, very quickly they ramped up. The technology enables them to ramp up quickly. So that it enables them to adjust the vaccine in a more custom fashion to address whatever this year's flu will look like with just a little bit of lead time. So that's what they think, and then hopefully people won't experience side effects that were experienced with the COVID vaccine. We'll have to see. 877-726-8255, our number, and this is Intelligent Medicine. 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
5: 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Zach Morris recaps the day in sports, and we'll learn more about a new report on the homeless in our state from the Wisconsin Policy Forum.
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12: Fire damages in Oshkosh Restaurant. Crews were called to Players Pizza and Pub in the 500 block of West 5th Avenue to find flames coming from the eaves. Everyone inside got out safely. While there is no word on the extent of the damage, staff say the restaurant will be closed for the time being and they will rebuild.
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1: Welcome back to Intelligent Medicine, Dr. Ronald Hoffman. 877-726-8255, our number. And you know, we just talked about the flu. Here's the scourge that is brand new and is highly fatal, according to a lurid article here. No cure, no vaccine. Experts warn of rare bourbon virus after first New York case. The bourbon, I mean, we know bourbon can leave you with a nasty hangover, but this is something entirely different. A bourbon virus. And they recount the case of a Long Island patient. First, this was thought to be confined to Kansas, Missouri. It was first identified back in 2014 in the Midwest. Only six human cases have been reported since bourbon virus was first identified in Bourbon County, Kansas, where the first known patient was diagnosed in 2014. And that patient later died. Well, ominous news for New Yorkers, and I live in New York, and I spent a lot of time out on the East End in Suffolk County, and they had the first case of bourbon virus, and it is a tick-borne virus. It is spread by the same tick that transmits Rocky Mountain spotted fever, the Lone Star tick. That's a different kind of tick than the deer tick, which can spread Lyme disease and other conditions like babesiosis and ehrlichiosis. It's kind of a multiple pathogen-carrying tick, the deer tick. The Lone Star tick is a little bigger. The deer tick is very, very tiny. Lone Star tick has a little white spot on its back, so like you can... That will help you identify it. I guess it resembles what? The flag of Texas, the Lone Star State, with a star in the middle. And the Lone Star tick also transmits alpha-gal syndrome, which is the thing that makes you allergic to meat, all mammalian meats. Yeah, it's a nasty problem. So, okay, this guy who was diabetic, a Long Island patient was hospitalized with severe symptoms from the tick-borne illness spread by Lone Star ticks. He later died, and he just went crashing through all manner of medical interventions. Nothing helped, and ultimately he died. But there's something interesting about this. Because they say, well, there's only just a handful of cases. Well, in many cases, they don't have the ability or the wherewithal to check for this virus. It's brand new. You have to order special tests for it. They did a scan of people's blood serum in Missouri, and what they found is that 0.7% of people had antibodies to the Bourbon virus, which suggests that a lot of people may have been bitten by the tick, may have, you know, barely noticed it, or maybe they felt a little sick, but they weren't properly diagnosed, and they survived. So is this uniformly fatal, or does it depend on, as many cases with viruses, bacteria, depend on your immune response? If you have a good immune system, you can survive it, maybe have a few days of malaise, and then overcome it. That'll be the subject of further research. So don't panic yet. The Bourbon virus is loose.

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13: Lows level off around 60 tonight under partly cloudy skies. Northerly winds 5 to 10 miles per hour. Mainly sunny tomorrow. High of 82. Lows dip down to about 65 tomorrow night. Partly cloudy skies. Low 80s Tuesday with a slight chance for storms. Upper 70s Wednesday. I'm meteorologist Paul Trombley with your weatherology forecast on WHBY. Right now, it's 79 degrees.
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16: Good afternoon, sir. Requesting a comestible review of the following. It is salmon. The brand is Safe Catch, and there are pouches of it, 18 grams of protein. It's wild Pacific pink salmon, and it is labeled to be the lowest mercury limit of any brand. Just wanted to know, besides mercury, what is the latest on this? Because I noticed on your show and elsewhere that if one brings up the subject that it smells fishy, then it's probably been exposed to oxidation. And so just wanted to feedback on that, if you would, please. Thank you.
15: Okay. So a couple of questions there. So first of all, the claim that this is the lowest mercury level of any brand, if it's salmon, is less relevant than if we're talking about tuna. Tuna is a fish that's a long-lived fish. It's a big fish that bioaccumulates a lot of mercury. As do other fish species like Chilean sea bass and shark. So these are swordfish. These are the big four that accumulate a lot of mercury. And so line-caught tuna, smaller tuna that doesn't live as long, tends to have less mercury. When it comes to salmon is not, mercury's not the problem with salmon, usually. Maybe there's traces of mercury in salmon. But the big problem with salmon, there's a distinction between wild-caught salmon and farmed salmon. Farmed salmon tends to be higher in PCBs because it's raised in coastal areas where there's the potential for more deposition of PCBs, which is a chemical toxin. It's not an elemental toxin like mercury or lead. And so wild-caught salmon is good. And, I think that that's a good way to get your protein and get your omega-3 fatty acids. And I wouldn't worry too much about the mercury content, nor do I think that that brand outshines all the other brands in terms of mercury content. It's usually relatively low in salmon. Now, the thing about fish, when you buy fish and fish smells fishy, well, it's going to smell a little fishy, because it's fish. But generally, it should have sort of a fresh ocean smell. That would be the smell of fresh fish. But when fish really smells fishy, that's the result of, hate to say it, bacterial deterioration. If you get like a real ammonia-like smell, and especially you press the fish flesh and it feels a little spongy, It's a sign that maybe the fish is past its expiration date. It's not so much about its exposure to oxidation. Oxidation causes rancidity in oils. Okay, so you know you get you buy fresh walnuts or you buy fresh almonds, and there's this kind of a characteristic bitter, rancid taste. You have to be discerning to detect it. That comes from oxidation. That comes from being around too long and not being fresh. And the high content of polyunsaturated omega-3 fats in nuts, in particular, makes nuts more prone to free radical degradation, oxidation, and therefore you get that rancidity. But the fishy smell, it's not so much rancidity. It's actually the beginnings of bacterial decomposition. I mean, think of what happens to a corpse that sits around too long. It starts to smell, you know, because the bacteria start to work on it. And the same thing happens with fish. So there you have it. All right, this item, you know, what if one supplement could make your entire immune system smarter? And I'm not talking about in an aggressive way, in an overactive way, perhaps leading to autoimmunity, but smarter, more discerning, and that's what BWH 85 beta glucan from BWH Lab does. It works with your immune system, helping it recognize threats and respond effectively, also protect you the way that nature intended. BWH Labs has spent over 25 years perfecting the purest, most biologically active beta glucan on the market. It's an 85% pure formula that's been tested against 200 competitors and named the most effective immune modulator in peer-reviewed research. With more than 20,000 published studies behind this ingredient, the science speaks for itself. Just one ingredient, one focus, unmatched results. 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All right, this is one more nail in the coffin of low-fat dairy for so long, and it continues. It continues in many forms, including, I think, the American Heart Association is still stuck on this like a broken record. Choose low-fat dairy. In other words, low-fat yogurt, skim milk, ugh, tastes horrible, 1% milk, a little better, but still like dishwater. They tell you to go for low-fat dairy, avoid butter, use, some kind of margarine-like gunk instead. For decades, we're told to choose low-fat dairy. New research says otherwise. Been saying this for a long time. Yet another study, a new study that challenges decades of low-fat advice, finding that 3 daily servings of full-fat dairy did not worsen weight or cholesterol and may even offer some health benefits. Okay, they did a study. 12-week study, 74 adults consumed different amounts of dairy under varying dietary conditions. All right, so they had 3 groups. One group followed a low-dairy, calorie-restricted diet. A second group followed an energy-neutral diet. It wasn't calorie-restricted. That included 3 servings of dairy each day. And a third group ate whatever they wanted, including 3 daily servings of dairy. And after 12 weeks, researchers found no meaningful differences in body weight, body composition, or cholesterol levels between people following the low-dairy diet and those eating 3 servings of dairy each day. And the reason for that, I mean, if you there's one thing about low-fat dairy. You're going to get less calories. So why didn't people lose weight? Well, the reason is there's less satiety value in low-fat dairy. So people end up just, you know, they make up for the low-calorie dairy by eating more calories elsewhere because there's less satisfaction, less satiety associated with the low-fat dairy. So Now, so what they theorize here is, you know, why is it that dairy, which has got a lot of saturated fat, has got a lot of cholesterol, why doesn't it send your cholesterol through the roof and, you know, put you at risk for cardiovascular disease? They have theorized that it's about something called the dairy matrix hypothesis, which is that foods are not just the sum total of different ingredients. You know, looking at saturated fat and cholesterol is very reductive. The health effects of a food may depend on how its components interact rather than simply the amount of one nutrient or two nutrients or more that it contains. So with dairy products, they say it's got two proteins, casein and whey, that are bound together with fat and with nutrients mixed in. And this is a matrix, a complex structure that allows nutrients in dairy foods to be delivered to the body gradually, which may help explain why the effects of eating dairy can differ from what one would be predicted in a lab experiment where you consume, you know, just isolated saturated fat or isolated cholesterol. Ultimately, and dairy may have other health benefits as well. So, you know, let's get off the train of low-fat or no-fat dairy products, because the studies ultimately vindicate full-fat dairy products. 877-726-8255 is our number, and this is Intelligent Medicine.
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1: 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Coming up on Monday, Terry Kavarik and I will have the latest in WHBY news. First Alert meteorologist David Ernest will provide your work week forecast. Zach Morris recaps the day in sports, and we'll learn more about a new report on the homeless in our state from the Wisconsin Policy Forum.
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15: 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All right, in a landmark decision, finally, the U.S. Food and Drug Administration and Department of Agriculture are about to submit a definition for ultra-processed foods. And we know that ultra-processed foods are bad for us, but we really need a definition of ultra-processed foods because, as one of the Supreme Court justices once famously said when reviewing a pornography case, he said, "I know pornography when I see it." And, you know, it's like, what's the definition? He said, "I know pornography when I see it." Well, we know what real junk food is. You know, all you have to do is go down a supermarket aisle in the center of the store, and you'll see a lot of junk food. But there's some concerns about that, because what are the key characteristics of ultra-processed food? I mean, when it comes to cigarettes, we know what a cigarette is, and we know that cigarettes cause harm, they cause cancer, they cause heart disease, and for a long time they were a delivery system for harmful compounds, tar and nicotine, which made them addictive, and they knew it. The tobacco industry knew it, and they just pumped that stuff into the lungs and the bloodstreams of Americans and ended up killing hundreds of thousands, potentially millions of people over decades, and then they got hit with major lawsuits because they knew what they were doing. And we could focus on cigarettes as a harm, and lately lawyers, public interest lawyers, are trying to sue the food industry about ultra-processed foods. We know that some of the characteristics of ultra-processed foods is that they contain synthetic industrial ingredients, additives not used in normal home cooking, such as high fructose corn syrup and modified starches and hydrogenated oils. And they undergo heavy processing with, you know, very harsh chemical techniques and heat techniques. And they are specifically designed for profit and appeal, not for nutrition. You know, and so common examples, obvious examples, soft drinks, sugary beverages, cookies, candies, chips, highly processed luncheon meats, and things like instant noodles. and pre-prepared frozen meals. And then, of course, there's all the junk food that's sold at, you know, the junk food emporia, the drive-ins, and so on. The problem, though, is that some foods that are relatively healthy are ultra-processed. So, for example, the protein shake I take in the morning, it's made of casein, which is derived from whey, but it's a highly processed product that's purified and refined from dairy, and it's healthy, you know, pure protein, but it's ultra-processed. And so, too, are the things that I add to it. I add collagen, but it's processed. It's not like chewing on a chicken bone. It's highly processed. And the same thing for the creatine, which is created in a lab, and on it goes. So where do we draw the line? And now the FDA and the USDA finally submitted. They haven't revealed what the definition is, but they have to really be kind of careful, because they don't want to exclude beneficial processed foods. They just want to make people aware that processed foods are bad for us, and they contribute to so many problems. Eating ultra-processed foods linked to 32 harmful health effects, according to a recent study, including a higher risk of early death. Okay, that's the ultimate health problem, dying. Heart disease, type 2 diabetes, obesity, mental health disorders, gastrointestinal disorders, things like ulcerative colitis and Crohn's disease, and ultimately cancer too. They disrupt the microbiome. They can have an impact on sleep. They're just packed with bad ingredients like sugar and high fructose corn syrup and artificial sweeteners, poor quality oils. They're bereft of vitamins, minerals, essential fatty acids, beneficial polyphenols, natural fibers, and quality protein. And we eat more of these, and then they replace the fresh whole foods that your body really needs. So, yeah, we've got to push back against ultra-processed foods. The problem is defining them. Folks, you know, one of the privileges of practicing medicine for many years is watching science evolve, and I've seen many innovations. And one of them has to do with how we can push back against aging and the damage associated with it. One key indicator of how well our cells maintain mitochondrial function is something called mitochondrial membrane potential, the energy stored across the mitochondrial membrane. When it's healthy, cells produce energy efficiently and repair themselves well. But for over two decades, independent researchers in the United States and Uruguay and Australia have studied a membrane lipid technology called NT-factor lipids, consistently observing improved membrane potential, reduced oxidative damage, and in human studies, better energy, mental clarity, and quality of life. Now, you can get a hold of this scientific innovation. 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And finally, this. This is an amazing story. Here's a vitamin company, one of the many vitamin companies that I have sourced from over the years. And it just speaks to how robust the vitamin industry is. Experts give high marks to P&G's bet on Thorne. What's P&G? Procter & Gamble. Huge consumer products division. They also, you know, they make a lot of over-the-counter health products. And they bought Thorne, forget this, $3.8 billion. And 3 years ago, Thorne was sold for, I think it was like $600 and some odd million. That deal in 2026 represents a spectacular 77% rate of return on the investment for the brand. So, boy, this is a real, I think, resounding seal of approval on the supplement industry. Thorne is a good brand, originally a professional brand. Now they're expanding to the consumer division. I use Thorne protein. But P&G, you know, hopefully will be a good steward of the Thorne brand, as they have with a brand called New Chapter, which they acquired back in 2012. So let's cross our fingers, and it's a

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5: From ABC News, I'm Wayne Cabot. Partly in retribution for not joining the war against Iran, the U.S. is breaking a tradition of doing war games with South Korea.
6: President Trump announced Sunday that he is directing Defense Secretary Pete Hegseth to substantially reduce joint U.S.-South Korean military exercises, citing his, quote, very good relationship with North Korea's supreme leader, Kim Jong-un. Trump also says the long-standing enemy has been unthreatening and respectful towards America during his presidency. The president's Truth Social post comes 2 days after North Korea threatened a strong response to the drills. Andrea Fujii, ABC News.
5: Trump also faulting South Korea for not helping to denuclearize Iran. The AP says President Trump's son-in-law Jared Kushner sat down today with the leader of Hamas, a group the U.S. has long called a terrorist organization. The trial against Tupac Shakur's accused killer begins in the morning in Las Vegas, and on the jury, says ABC's Alex Stone.
7: A jury of 6 men and 10 women now impaneled, among them a self-help guru, a gemologist who had never heard of Tupac, and a mailman who used to listen to his music in the 90s. During jury selection, potential jurors were told the name Sean Diddy Combs will come up at trial. Combs, the founder of Bad Boy Records, a nemesis of Death Row Records, a label that signed Shakur.
5: On trial is Dwayne Davis, one-time South L.A. gang leader, also known as Keefe D. Tommy John said in 2018, I am sick. My name is attached to a surgery that is happening in kids more than pros. Tommy John died today at his home in Bradenton, Florida, pitching for 26 years in the majors, winning 288 games. The first pitcher to successfully return following groundbreaking elbow surgery that later was named after him. Tommy John was 83. Spider-Man Brand New Day, the second fastest film to earn $2 billion worldwide, and it did it in 3 weekends. 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
2: President Trump's executive order breaking up childhood vaccines from 2 shots to 6 makes no sense to Republican Senator Bill Cassidy of Louisiana, who's also a doctor. He says it will drive up costs for parents and will do nothing to address autism.
3: Jay Bhattacharya, the NIH head, representing the administration, said on TV, well, you know, there's no evidence that vaccines causes autism, which I think is where this is supposed to come from. So it's stupid policy.
2: It is the southern part of the Big Island sustaining the worst from the Hawaiian hurricane, now a tropical storm. Governor Josh Green saying over 100 houses are damaged or lost on the Big Island alone, and the power.
4: About 200,000 individual households lost power, and it's going to take time for HECO to get that back online.
2: Now a seventh death from this week's severe weather across Indiana, a 31-year-old in Henry County. Madison Square Garden defending its facial recognition scan says people have been recognizing each other's faces since the beginning of time. We just do it electronically. But it was turned off for Taylor Swift's wedding, notes Michelle Dahl with the Surveillance Technology Oversight Project.
5: Clearly, this technology is not actually that necessary for security.
2: Days after Italian police recovered 3 stolen works made by Renoir, thieves broke into a museum in Sicily and they stole 4 Renaissance paintings worth upwards of $90 million. I'm Wayne Cabot, ABC News.
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9: Lows dip down to about 60 tonight under mainly clear skies. North winds 5 to 10 miles per hour. Tomorrow, high of 82. Tomorrow night, 65. Slight chance of thunderstorms. Tuesday, highs around 82. 78, mainly sunny skies. Wednesday. I'm meteorologist Paul Frombly with your weatherology forecast on WHBY. Right now, 78.
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22: Our
16: Our guest this week on Veterans Chronicles is Mickey Nguyen. He is the son of Ba Nguyen, who was a South Vietnamese Air Force helicopter pilot. Ba Nguyen went to heroic lengths to get his family out of Vietnam as Saigon fell in 1975. And that's only part of the story. And Mickey, thanks so much for being with us today.
0: Yeah, thank you very much, Greg, for the opportunity to share my dad's story, my family's story to you and your audience.
16: Well, you were 6 years old when your family escaped Vietnam at the time of the fall of Saigon, and we'll get to that amazing story in just a moment. But even though you were young, what, if anything, do you remember about life in Vietnam and about your father's military service?
0: Yeah, so up until the fall of Saigon in April 29, 1975, I was six and a half when we dramatically left the country. And so growing up in Vietnam is just everyday life for me to live in the military barracks where my dad would fly in and out of Binh Hoa, which was a half hour away from Saigon. And so life for me growing up as a small little boy was running around the barracks, getting into trouble with the military armament, explosive guns, machineries all over the place. But fortunately, didn't get into any real danger playing on the barracks. But that was my life growing up there. It's just normal for me. I'm sure my mom would have a different take in terms of an adult perspective. But for me, as a kid, it was just everyday life to play around in the barracks and get into trouble.
16: How long was your dad in the service?
0: He joined the Air Force in the early 60s, as a matter of fact, from 62 and another and then 68, 69. He was in Alabama for helicopter training, flight school. And so he joined the South Vietnamese Air Force early on in the early 60s.
16: In those early years when you were running around the barracks, did you have any encounters with Americans or many encounters with Americans? What was that like?
0: Oh, of course. There's a lot of GI soldiers living on the barrack as well. Come in for training or do their particular activities on the barrack there. Just everyday, everyday common life growing up in that way. And oftentimes I would get an opportunity to fly with my dad during safe activities. You know, there's mission critical things, times where he would be, you know, doing his thing. But oftentimes they get an opportunity to fly in the back of a helicopter, a Chinook helicopter. That was a fun highlight. I remember growing up.
16: And that's a big helicopter, as we'll find out when we get to the amazing part of your escape from Vietnam. Since you were so young, I'm not sure that your dad necessarily talked with you a lot about why the war was going on or what he was doing on a daily basis. What was the atmosphere in your home as this war kept going on?
0: You know, while my dad was away, I can see the fear and picked up the worry, the anxiety from my mom. Not knowing if her husband and would come back from different missions during that day, and so there was a lot of tense moments that as a young boy I can pick up. As I grew up older, I realized the amount of stress and worry that both my parents had to go through. One was to actually be in different mission combats or activity, while the other, my mom, was at home worrying about whether he would be home or not. So a lot of fear, a lot of worry growing up during that time frame. And then, of course, hearing on the TV and the radio that the North Vietnamese, the communists, coming down in their movements down Vietnam towards Saigon was, of course, a constant fear every day leading up to April 29, 1975.
16: And April 29th, 1975 is when this dramatic escape happened. So explain what happened that day. Your father came to you. How did he tell you it was time to go?
0: Oh, sure, of course. So the months leading up to that, he was well aware of the activities going on around the South, knowing, where the communists and the Viet Cong were, their movements. He knew that this was going to be not a happy ending. And so the weeks leading up to he moved our family, which, again, we lived on the barracks, into my grandma's house, his mother, in the main city of Saigon. And so, and the reason why, obviously, the barracks in Binwa got a lot of artillery, and the north destroyed the airstrip. And so there was, and of course, all the barracks around there got blown up, so unsafe. And therefore, he moved us into the city with my grandma. And while he was continuing to do his missions during this time frame, and so he. A few days prior to the fall, he had noted to my mom that if you hear me coming, and she knew what that meant. If you hear this big Chinook helicopter flying into the city, then get the kids ready, and you know, come running out and join me. And so the few nights before the 29th April, I remember. A lot of bombings and missiles and military machine guns all over the place in the city. And at nighttime was when a lot of that occurred, and the bombings. And so nighttime, the few days leading up to the 29th, hiding underneath the bed and hearing just bombs and explosions going all around the city. The airport at that time had been bombed. And so the airstrip wasn't available for planes to fly in and out. And so the only way around the city there was helicopters. They're able to fly in and out, land in the open areas. And so on the morning of April 29th, about 10 o'clock, I can hear, and everyone in the house could hear the rumbling, the familiar rumbling of my dad and a Chinook flying in. And so we knew that that was my dad coming in. In the news, obviously, it had been broadcast, had said that the communist was basically within the city compound area. And so this was... now or never in terms of trying to find a way out. As we hear this, you know, thunderous roar of the Chinook thumping in, he landed the Chinook in front of my grandma's house. There was a small little play field, a soccer field, and it would be the equivalent of landing a Chinook in a major city. Metropolitan city with a lot of people and buildings and houses and homes. But he managed to land this Chinook right in front of my grandma's house. He landed and he dropped the door in the back of Chinook, and his co-pilot ran towards the back and started waving us in as the wind and the noise and the commotion just shook up that whole neighborhood in the morning. My mom quickly picked up my sister Nina. Back then she was only 8 months old. My younger brother, about 3 years old, Mika, and myself. We ran in whatever bag of diapers, clothing, just the small amount of personal items, you know, in a bag. We quickly ran to the back of the Chinook, and. My mom turned around and basically asking my aunts and uncles. My dad was oldest in the family, and so aunts and uncles said, "No, that's your husband. You go with him." And so it was at that moment just a very chaotic. People simply didn't know, you know, whether to go left, right, backwards, or forth at this time. But my dad knew that if he had stayed back, he would have been in a bad situation in terms of being captured by the North, and that would not have been a good outcome for him. And so he knew that he needed to get his family and figure out some way to get into a safer zone, because, again, at this time, the city had been heavily bombed.
16: How exactly did your dad commandeer a Chinook helicopter? I'm guessing this wasn't an authorized mission.
0: Oh, exactly. Well, at this point, all the South Vietnamese upper generals and his lead, everybody had at this point evacuated too. They had to save themselves and their family, and so he had noted to. He's very, very careful about staying till the very last, you know, minute to wait for orders from his superiors. But they all evacuated also, saving themselves and their own family. And so at this point, he was left with his squadron of other guys and a fleet of Chinook helicopters, some working, some not. And so that's how he had access to this helicopter. And hence, at this point, it was to save his family and himself.
1: Fascinating story, and we're only just beginning this fascinating story. When we come back, much more with Mickey Nguyen. He's the son of Ba Nguyen, a South Vietnamese Air Force helicopter pilot, and we get much more of the story when we come back on Veterans Chronicles.

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15: We're back on Veterans Chronicles. I'm Greg Corumbus, joined today by Mickey Nguyen. He's the son of Ba Nguyen, who was a South Vietnamese Air Force helicopter pilot. Just before the break, Mickey was telling the dramatic story. As communist forces and the Viet Cong were descending on Saigon, Ba Nguyen commandeered a Chinook helicopter, had told his family that when they heard the Chinook, it was time to go. It finally happened on April 29th, 1975. So, Mickey, then what happened?
16: Yeah, so again, morning of April 29th, 1975, we got on board
13: And my dad quickly lift off in front of my grandma's house to get the heck out of that zone, because, you know, anything could have happened at that moment. A rocket or some machine gun hidden in, around that area could have shot us on. So he lifted off quickly and proceeded to fly south of Saigon to meet up with his other squadron buddies that there was a rendezvous point an hour south of Saigon. And the thinking there was to rendezvous with the others that went to go and pick up their families or their relatives or you know, their loved ones as well, and to rendezvous back at a central point, at which time my dad had to try to think, well, what do we do at this point? Well, the first step was to get out of the danger area, which successfully, fortunately, we were able to make it out. My dad had thought about, well, how about we fly further down south to find an island or someplace quiet? And so an hour south of Saigon, he met up with a few of his other squadron mates, and they had decided to consolidate helicopters and try to pick out the three or four Chinooks that were still functioning. The Chinook that my dad flew, that my family was on, also had not only my immediate family, which is my mom, brother, and sister, and two other folks that live with our family, as well as he had a co-pilot, a gunner, a mechanic, and I think two other of his flight crew, and their girlfriends or their loved ones as well. So a total of about, I think, under 20 and about 18 people in the Chinook that my dad flew. The three Chinooks took off and further south to get away from the hot zone. My dad flew thinking that he would find an island or someplace safe to hide for a while and figure out the next step. He heard on his radio, his Chinook VHF, some communication, English communication that had taken place early in the 60s. My dad had training and spoke a little bit of English, very broken, but enough to understand through the radio. And so he heard that there were U.S. Navy ships out in the Pacific. He said that perhaps maybe there was a large enough ship, a carrier, large enough that he can land a Chinook on. But there was no guarantee. It was just purely listening to the radio and hoping, crossing his finger, hoping that he had enough fuel to make it out there. Before taking off, we had loaded the Chinook with rice and some ration, again, thinking perhaps maybe there's an island. If there was no ships out there available, U.S. ships available to land on, perhaps maybe there's an island or something out there to stay safe for a while with additional food and supply. So instead of flying south, he veered out to the Pacific and just flying blind at this point, hoping, crossing his finger, that he would find a ship big enough out there to manage to land on. But as the minutes and the, you know, ticked on, nothing in sight for a while caused him some anxiety and some worry. I mean, you've got, you know, you're responsible for your, not only your family, but your crew members and their family as well, and hoping that there's enough gas to fly around and search for a ship. But fortunately, way out in the distance, he spotted a ship, and thinking that perhaps maybe this is an opportunity, and crossing his finger and hoping that it was, you know, possibly big enough to land. But as he approached the ship, it became apparent that it was just way too small. And so, but he kept coming at it, looking for help. As he approached it, he backed off. He slowed down. He didn't want to look like he was aggressive or anything like that, because he knew that at this tense moment, he could have easily been shot down by the Navy, the ship below. Because how would they have known that my dad was a South Vietnamese looking for help? And so he wanted to present the approach in a non-threatening way. And so as he got towards it, he started to hover around the ship several times, perhaps trying to you know, figure out a way, solve a problem in terms of how do I land on this ship and save the crew, save my family, and eventually try to figure out how to get out of this Chinook myself. But again, the ship was way too small, and as he was hovering around this ship, you can see a picture of the porthole of a baby face being shoved up to the porthole to let the Navy men below know that, you know, there's family on board, you know, kids on board here. So don't shoot us down. We need help.
15: Yeah. Wow.
13: And
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17: 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And check for Stuart weather. 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
23: Lows dip down to about 60 tonight under mainly clear skies. North winds 5 to 10 miles per hour. Tomorrow, high of 82. Tomorrow night, 65. Slight chance of thunderstorms. Tuesday, highs around 82. 78, mainly sunny skies. Wednesday. I'm meteorologist Paul Frombly with your weatherology forecast on WHBY. Right now, 78.
15: Who had a plan in place to commandeer a Chinook to rescue his family as communist forces were closing in on Saigon. They got out into the Pacific Ocean hunting for a U.S. naval vessel. Ultimately, they found a Navy destroyer escort called the USS Kirk. So, Mickey, pick up the story from there, please.
13: Yeah, very tense. As you're circling around, we've seen this film also water or gas being dumped over to the side. The truth was, they were dumping water. These are canteens of water that they had, loaded up as well in case there was no water on the island. And so they were trying to dump all the water out to use as a flotation device in the event that the ship would not allow us to figure out some way to help us. And running out of fuel, there's no life preserver, remember? These Chinooks were not meant to fly on the water. They were a land-based helicopter. And so there was no life preservers on the Chinook. But fortunately, after a few passes around the ship, finally, through the radio, my dad was able to speak with the captain. We found out later on the name of the captain, amazing individual, amazing man, Captain Paul Jacobs. And so he gave the okay to allow my dad to hover basically towards the fantail, the rear of this particular ship. And so that's what he did. That's what my dad did, basically, was, mind you, also that the ship had to move, you know, at a steady pace, because if the ship were to try to stay in one place, it would drift and there would be no control. And so my dad had to maneuver the Chinook and fly backwards, basically, looking over his shoulders, fly backwards and hover enough so that, low enough so that, number one, his crew member and mom and myself and everybody else were able to jump down without hurting ourselves. And number two, not get close enough to the ship so that his blade wouldn't, you know, hit any of the critical antennas or any other parts of the ship. And so on top of that, you got the sea swells that and the wind and everything else going on. And so it was amazing flying that my dad had to fly in control. And so, you know, calmly and to the best of his ability, he hovered the Chinook as close as possible without damaging the crew below or without ruining any components on the ship, and low enough so that we were able to jump out. And told the co-pilot to go back and open up the starboard, the left side door. Co-pilot opens that up and looks below, and below we see the crew. There's about four or five folks below getting ready to catch us as my dad was hovering. And so one of the gentlemen below, I remember meeting him years later, Kent Chipman, described my mom dropping my sister, 8 months old, as trying to catch a basketball coming down. This was quoted by Mr. Kent Chipman. And so I jumped, my brother jumped, the rest of the family members, crew members jumped, and a co-pilot jumped, and the last person that jumped was my mom. And it was just back after back after back of people jumping down and the crewmen below catching us. And so the bravery and the heroism could be spread across so many different individuals at this particular moment in time, where the four or five crewmen below on the USS Kirk risked their own lives to stand underneath this behemoth helicopter. You know, a bad swell or a bad wind or something could have happened where my dad could have came down and smashed them. And so they were extremely brave themselves to put their lives on the line to catch strangers jumping down.
15: You're a six-year-old kid. What are you thinking when you're jumping off this thing?
13: Wow. It was, people have asked me, you remember all this, Mickey? And I say, absolutely. I was 6.5 years old. By that time frame, and especially dramatic parts in everyone's lifetime, those key critical things that were dramatic or stressful or anxious-filled moments, you remember those things. And so I remember peering over. I remember looking down in the wind and the commotion and everything else. Everybody, it was one of those things where I'll never forget. Today, I'm still, we get hair coming in the back. Goosebumps was sharing about it. Fortunately, no one got hurt. I think one gal sprained her ankle, but of all of them, we fortunately, just so fortunate to have been caught by the crew below and got on the deck, and they quickly, the crew, the USS crew members below, pushed us inside because, you know, they didn't want kids and folks running around the deck. It was just crazy and chaotic. And so they quickly ushered us inside. And the last thing that I remember was looking back over my shoulder, seeing my dad, after everybody jumped out, my mom, last one to jump out, looked up, you know, before she jumped, she looked at my dad and said, you know, I'll see you later. And she jumped. And so they pushed us in. I look over my shoulder and I see my dad hovering away. Okay, and I'm thinking, that's where's he going now, right? What happened next? And so as they pushed us inside, the medic and everybody else took care of us. And it wasn't until maybe half hour, perhaps, later on that I see my dad again. And so between what happened in that sort of half hour time frame was one of the more dramatic parts. That was a story that was shared by my dad around dinner tables through the years. You know, when he met up with his other military buddies, they would share stories of Vietnam and my dad. This was a story that he shared. This was a story that was told around dinner tables, but there were no pictures. There was nothing that had described it, because for about 35 years we never met the captain again. Never got to know the crew member, the USS Kurt. It was just a story that was told. And the reason why is, after we went and got, you know, inside, my dad hovered away. And the story that he shared with me was that he flew out about 50, 60 yards away. And he had to figure out how to escape himself from this this helicopter. And so he was trained to ditch the helicopter, but, you know, training is one thing, but actually doing it is another matter. And so he sat there and hovered the Chinook a few feet above the water, again, 50 or 60 yards away, hovered above the water. And at this point, he knew how to control his helicopter. He knew exactly the dynamics of it. He had full control and mastery of his equipment, of his vehicle. And so he took off his sidearm, his gun, while hovering the Chinook. He took off his flak jacket, stripped it all the way down, had to untie his boots, all of this while trying to hover the Chinook, basically getting down to his shirt and his shorts, because the thinking here was the only way to get out of this was to ditch this baby. Because I'm not going to fly back, I'm not going to fly back to Vietnam or Saigon. I want to be with my family. I want to be where they are right now. And so this is it. I've got to figure out how to solve this. And so the crew member, a lot of them were waiting, you know, standing on the deck watching what this man was going to do as he was hovering there for several minutes. And pictures were taken. Amazing pictures that I have on my website, and I also placed it into my book, the title book that I wrote, My Father the Badass, because that's what he absolutely did. Was he did a badass move, kicked the port door to his left-hand side, and with his right foot, he jammed his rudder stick to the right, as he leaped over to his left, out the little port door to his left. And all that he could describe was, as he dove, he can hear behind him, and he can't jump very far from this behemoth helicopter. The blades were extremely long. He could have gotten whacked. But as he jumped down, and a massive explosion occurred behind him. Just, you know, I think the Chinook CH-47 is around 15,000 horsepower, just a tremendous amount of horsepower behind him that he had to quickly subdue. He dove in, and he noted that he tried to dive at least three or four times, but the salt water was so buoyant that it kept pushing him back up. But after the fourth time, he kept diving further down, and as he popped back up, he can feel the the shrapnel flying, dropping all around him from the blades and everything else. And we see it in the picture, the amazing roll of the Chinook and the fiberglass shrapnel and everything else dropping around him. Dove down. Finally, he dove down and was able to get away from all of the flying debris coming down on top of his head. Because anything could have happened at that time. The dynamics of the helicopter could have been that, you know, it flipped to the right, but who knows that it could have flipped back on top of him. But for the miracle of God and everything else, he popped back up, and we see a picture of his little head popping up, and the Chinook, you know, not any more than 20 feet, 30 feet from where his head was. And so miraculously, he survives. And while all of this was occurring, the crew member on the ship had looked into the water, and they saw red in the water. And they figured that, possibly that was him, but come to find that it was the red hydraulic fluid that had come up from the Chinook. But that's how we started. That's how he got out of that Chinook, and it was an amazing, miraculous thing that he did. And so I was just so lucky, so blessed to have seen my dad. The crew member jumped in and sent out a little boat to go pick him up. And there's a picture that the Navy sent to us years later. We met up with the captain and the crew member and saw these just absolutely amazing picture. In the picture himself, there's a picture that all wet, sitting in his back then the classic early 70s pastel shirt and boxer shorts. And my mom actually saved that shirt and his shorts through the years. And so that was how we were able to connect the two, that, oh, yeah, I've got the shorts, and the Navy's got a picture that shows him wearing the shorts. And so that was my dad. I'm so proud of him. So he got on the ship, and just so happy, in terms of everybody safe. And that was how we started our new life, our new journey.
15: You're on board the Kirk. I know then in the next couple of months you spent some time at three different refugee camps. Real quickly, any memories that stick out greatest from there?
13: Yeah. So a lot. We were on the USS Kirk for about 24 hours. And, my dad or mother didn't think about getting names or contact at that point. We were just, we just lost our country and went through a dramatic event, and a lot of relatives not knowing what had happened. We were whisked off about 24 hours later to a different ship that went to Wake, Guam, and then finally on to Camp Pendleton, where eventually we're at Camp Pendleton for a few months, and then a church in the Seattle area, across the Crest Lutheran Church, sponsored our family to come up to the Seattle Bellevue area, where we were one of the early families that got adopted by the church here. And then eventually when my dad went back and studied electronics and started a new life in America, living the American dream. So that occurred, and again, not knowing the name of the ship, not knowing the name of the captain, that was sort of a big void in our family's story. Up until about 2009, just 35 some odd years later, I'm sitting at work, and I get an email sent from my mom, forwarded to me. My mom's English was good enough, but she read it and sort of like, oh, this is odd. I read it. And it said all the way below, because it was forwarded on by a few people. Finally, I got to it, and on the bottom of the email, it was written by the U.S. Navy, Mr. Jan Herman, who was back then, 2009, was a Navy historian. He was putting a story together about the USS Kirk.
15: When we come back, much more with Mickey Nguyen. He's the son of Ba Nguyen, a South Vietnamese Air Force helicopter pilot. And we get much more of the story when we come back on Veterans Chronicles.
0: 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Now get up. All your gear that's on the ground, that's what you're not going to have in a fight.
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15: We are back on Veterans Chronicles. I'm Greg Corumbus, joined today by Mickey Nguyen. He's the son of Ba Nguyen, who was a South Vietnamese Air Force helicopter pilot.
13: I find out that it was a U.S. Submarine destroyer meant to search, hunt, and destroy. And in the end, it became a humanitarian story where not only did Captain Paul Jacobs and the crew saved my dad and my family story, but hundreds and hundreds of other families who flew out with their smaller Chinooks, smaller helicopters, Huey helicopters. And we see these iconic images of these Huey helicopters being pushed over the side and then another one landing, and families jumping out. But in my dad's case, that wasn't the situation. He had to ditch it, and so it was pretty dramatic. And so they were trying to find this captain. They were trying to find the person that ditched the Chinook while in the process of writing about the USS Kirk. And so my dad, through the years, my mom and dad, through the years, would fly around different cities and meet up with other squadron members of the South Vietnamese and had their, weekend veterans meetings just to stay connected. And so they all share a story. So everybody knew in the Chinook community, the Vietnamese Chinook community, knew about my dad's birth. So that's how the email was finally sent to my mother. And so I replied back to Jan Herman, the historian, say, hey, if you're looking for the gentleman that ditched a Chinook helicopter at sea roughly around this time frame in April 29, that's my dad. And so I hit send, and not knowing anything beyond that, but oh my goodness, the floodgates opened up, because immediately Jan replies back and he sends a few of these pictures. And I'm thinking, oh my God, my dad didn't lie when he did all this, right? Because there's pictures to prove that he actually ditched it. And amazing, just absolutely amazing goose pimples. And I shared it with my mother, and it's like, wow, because at this point, we didn't see this. Mind you, we were inside the ship. I didn't witness any of this. Others on the U.S. crew members saw it, took pictures of it. And so these pictures come back. And unfortunately, by 2009, my dad had been in the Alzheimer's and dementia. And so he was not able to be, cognizant of all of this happening in 2009. But the U.S. Navy finally, I finally got to meet them a year later after they put the book and a documentary together, and in 2010 finally got the chance to meet and say thank you to Captain Paul Jacobs, Kent Chipman, Hugh Doyle, and others on that ship for just being incredible humans. And so this is a story that was in the last days of Vietnam. It was about the human side, the courage, the bravery, the heroism among all that was involved. They invited us out to the USS Kirk reunion in 2010, and I pushed my dad. At this time, he couldn't speak. He was really deep in Alzheimer's dementia, but I pushed him in a wheelchair with my mom and my sister as well. My brother passed away in 2003. But as we pushed my dad up to the stage, the Captain Jacobs had presented to my dad an honorary USS Kirk medal. And that meant, although my dad couldn't express himself verbally, basically as the crowd was shaking, as the crowd was clapping, I see my dad, I'm standing next to my dad in a wheelchair. My dad was trying to wedge himself in the wheelchair, and I put my left hand on his shoulder, saying, "Dad, it's okay. Just stay down." But he flicked my hand out of the way, and he pushed himself up, shakingly pushed himself up out of the wheelchair, and trembling. I didn't, couldn't get full faculty of his body at this time, but he was trembling. His right hand lifted, his right hand up, and basically saluted the captain and the crew just to say thank you without verbally. He couldn't speak, and it made me tear up. And I looked at my mom, and she was just, I can feel her emotion as well. But that was just a salute back to the captain to say thank you for what you did. And that meant a lot.
15: It's an amazing story on so many different levels. The heroism of your father, the heroism of those aboard

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3: 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Coming up on Monday, Terry Kavarik and I will have the latest in WHBY news. First Alert meteorologist David Ernest will provide your work week forecast. Zach Morris recaps the day in sports, and we'll learn more about a new report on the homeless in our state from the Wisconsin Policy Forum.
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5: From ABC News, I'm Wayne Cabot. Monday is the official expiration of the Memorandum of Understanding, a path toward ending the war between the U.S. and Iran, and neither side has expressed any interest in keeping an agreement that each side accuses the other of violating. In the balance is the fate of the Strait, President Trump saying Friday the U.S. intends to own the Strait of Hormuz. Iran Sunday offered bounties to its military of $30,000 if they capture or kill American troops. Conditions for troops on board the USS Abraham Lincoln are in the spotlight at sea more than 200 days now. Commanders saying conditions have improved, but on ABC, former Marine and now Senator Ruben Gallego said,
6: "There's a deep, deep, deep mistrust of this leadership. The Secretary of Defense is absolutely not qualified to be leading the Department of Defense, and certainly the President has shown that he just doesn't really care about the troops. His lackadaisical attitude about men and women and their deployments, you know, just kind of reflects what he actually thinks about them. He thinks of them more as toys and as ways to basically, you know, show off or show his strength."
5: Hegseth has new orders from the president to substantially reduce U.S. involvement in joint military exercises with South Korea. Trump saying there's no need to provoke North Korea. And besides, he says South Korea hasn't helped America in Iran. Hamas, long considered a terror group by the U.S., sat down Sunday with President Trump's son-in-law Jared Kushner, according to the AP. Kushner set to meet Monday with Benjamin Netanyahu. Indiana's White River is no longer raging, but it comes too late for furniture maker Frank Gounder.
7: "The worst part is everything that I have finished ready is ruined, you know, so all that stuff's going to be trash, and it was a waste of my time and supplies." And
5: 7 people died across the state. Evacuations now in San Diego from a growing wildfire in the Sorrento neighborhood, threatening 200 homes. You're listening to ABC News.
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5: Authorities have now lifted a U.S. security alert that halted avocado exports from Mexico's main avocado-producing state. Russia says it took down 822 Ukrainian drones this weekend, 600 of them aimed toward Moscow. The drones that did get through killed 6 people in one of Kyiv's largest aerial attacks of the war. ABC foreign correspondent Lama Hassan on

0: Why this may intensify.
1: The Ukrainian defense minister believes their ballistic missiles will be able to reach Russian territory in 3 to 6 months. So there seems to be no end in sight to the fighting. What is clear is that these latest strikes are a dramatic escalation in this war.
0: Ukraine also coming under attack. Russian drones destroying homes and torching Kyiv's landmark book market. The BBC wants to compel testimony by Donald Trump Jr., Ivanka Trump, and her husband Jared Kushner in connection with his $10 billion lawsuit claiming the BBC defamed him and its reporting about January 6th. The BBC argues the family has personal knowledge and likely records of what happened that day. It apologized for a misleading edit, but maintains Trump was not defamed. Hayden Panettiere has died. She was Claire Bennett on the NBC series Heroes, was in the slasher franchise Scream, was in the series Nashville, a child star on the Disney Channel. Her father telling ABC News she was an incredible light. She would have been 37 Friday. Wayne Cabot, ABC News.
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5: Lows dip down to about 60 tonight under mainly clear skies. North winds 5 to 10 miles per hour. Tomorrow, high of 82. Tomorrow night, 65. Slight chance of thunderstorms. Tuesday, highs around 82. 78, mainly sunny skies. Wednesday. I'm meteorologist Paul Trombley with your weatherology forecast on WHBY. Right now, 78.
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7: 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They're some of our favorites. And we love to tell stories about business. And we love to tell stories about entrepreneurs and how they change the world, change the nation, and in the end, drive our economy. Heinz food products have been a part of American culture for more than a century. Though Heinz ketchup is one of the most recognized corporate symbols in the world, few people know anything at all about its creator, H.J. Heinz. His hard work, innovation, and obsessive kindness proved one of his favorite sayings, quote, "To do a common thing uncommonly well brings success." Here's Greg Hengler with the story of H.J. Heinz.
8: Their ketchup's coming a lot smoother than ours does.
9: That's not good manners. Oh, you noticed our Heinz. Here, taste it.

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1: That's pouring it on a little thick.
0: Yeah!
2: Thick, rich Heinz ketchup. The taste that's worth the wait.
3: The Heinz family saga begins with the determination of immigrants to make a better life for themselves. Beginning in the 1680s, many German immigrants took the long voyage across the Atlantic Ocean to Pennsylvania. In 1843, John and Anna Heinz, both recent arrivals from Germany, settle outside Pittsburgh, Pennsylvania. John becomes a brickmaker. The next year, they have their first child, a boy they name Henry John, or H.J. The Heinz family will grow to include 9 children, 4 boys and 5 girls. One of their daughters, however, dies when she is only a baby. Like many German immigrants, Mr. and Mrs. Heinz believe the importance of hard work. Every day, H.J. will pick up vegetables in the family garden before walking over a mile each way to his Lutheran school and back, a school run by his church. Upon his arrival back, he will continue working in the plot until sunset. Henry's love of gardening is evident in the very first photo, where his knuckles are visibly swollen from the hard work. Here's the president of the Heinz History Center, Andy Masick, and Heinz biographer, Quentin Scraebeck.
4: Like many of the other German immigrant boys here in Pittsburgh, he spoke with a German accent, though he went to American schools, and he felt very much American.
5: It was typical for German families to work as an economic union. The children would do work like that, but most of them didn't take it up as a career long term. He was very creative and saw, gee, I can make money here. I can make a living here. I can make a business out of this.
6: Horseradish.
4: Henry Heinz was just 15 years old when he started his business in downtown Pittsburgh.
7: I'll take one jar.
6: Yes, sir.
4: He started by canning horseradish that his mother grew in her garden and sold it on the streets of Pittsburgh, pushing a handcart, a wheelbarrow, around. And people loved the product, and he thought, well, let's try some other things.
3: 2 years later, his little business has grown so much that he now needs a horse to pull his cart.
8: Hello.
7: Hello, Mom.
4: He was very influenced by his mother. She knew how to play on his feelings and to encourage him when he was down. And he learned some of those people skills from his mother.
3: Anna Heinz is a disciplined and devout Christian mother, training and instructing her children with Bible lessons, stressing the importance of serving others and counting them as more significant than themselves.
4: His mother was very religious. She converted to Lutheranism, and she sent young Henry to the Lutheran seminary nearby, thinking that maybe one day he would be a minister.
3: She thinks this until she sees his love of the family garden. Here's former advertising executive at Heinz, Edwin Luhu.
9: She made the children work from sunrise to sunset in this garden. And H.J. was the only one who favored it. In fact, he stayed out there long after the hours were over.
3: H.J.'s talent and passion are plain to see. So, when he turns 12, his mother proudly presents her firstborn with 3 acres of land for his birthday. The young entrepreneur quickly develops and markets a growing line of produce and homemade condiments. And shortly after, his little farm triples in size. At 15, H.J. quits school in order to focus entirely on his business, waking at 3 a.m. so he can take his vegetables to stores in Pittsburgh, only to return home and work for his father making bricks. Here's Harvard Business School professor Nancy Cohen.
10: And is a very successful junior entrepreneur selling cabbage and cucumbers and zucchini and tomatoes off his wagon to neighbors and has a growing list of customers. And from the very beginning, from his earliest days of peddling horseradish door to door or from a wagon with his own horse, he wanted to make sure his customers got only pure food.
3: H.J. is obsessed with purity. As a Christian, he associates purity with goodness. Fresh food is healthy food. This is in an age when Americans are suspicious of factory-made food, and with good reason. It is often packaged in filthy conditions and contains a stomach-turning array of cheap fillers, like leaves or wood pulp and chemical preservatives. While his competitors use golden brown bottles to hide add-ins and imperfections, H.J. makes a point of selling his mother's horseradish recipe in clear glass jars. H.J. wants his customers to believe that the food he delivers is worth every penny they spend on it. Thanks to his mother's recipes and beliefs, people grow to trust the Heinz name.
6: And what a story this is, and we will continue with the story of H.J. Heinz. And my goodness, it sounds like so many of the other entrepreneurial stories we did. No matter what the ethnicity, the story, well, it sounds the same. Service to customers. More on the H.J. 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
13: Fire damages in Oshkosh Restaurant. Crews were called to Players Pizza and Pub in the 500 block of West 5th Avenue to find flames coming from the eaves. Everyone inside got out safely. While there's no word on the extent of the damage, staff say the restaurant will be closed for the time being and they will rebuild.
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14: Over 2.1 million new cases of cancer will be diagnosed in the United States this year. Even though our five-year survival rate has now reached 70%, over 600,000 men, women, and children are projected to die from cancer complications. Your chances of survival are much higher if you are diagnosed at an early stage. So be aware of the ages when screening for various cancers need to take place. 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
6: And the story of H.J. Heinz. And he started as a boy canning his mom's horseradish. And again, dropping out of school and just getting to work. We continue now with the story of H.J. Heinz.
3: Thanks to his mother's recipes and beliefs, people grow to trust the Heinz name. Here again is the president of the Heinz History Center, Andy Mason.
4: Henry was always a meticulous man. He was a hard worker, and he kept detailed notes. He kept journals and record books. And so he was not only mathematical, but he had a human side to him. He was kind of left and right brain both. So he could figure out the formulas for things and keep good records, but he was also a people person.
3: In 1861, 17-year-old Henry sells $2,400 worth of produce, about $68,000 in today's money. And by 1866, Henry becomes a partner in his father's brick company and quickly makes changes. At the time, most brickyards shut down for the winter. Henry decides to heat the small factory so it can stay open through the cold months. That way, the company will have a supply of bricks ready when the demand for bricks rises in the spring. In 1869, at 25 years of age, H.J. meets Sarah Young at his church, a daughter of Irish immigrants who will bring his new household what his mother has to the old: religious devotion and a stable emotional foundation. On a train to New York, they meet another couple planning to marry. H.J., spotting an opportunity to save money, suggests that both couples share a minister and marry the same day. 1869 was also the year H.J. and his neighborhood friend Clarence Noble start a company designed to sell horseradish, pickles, and sauerkraut across the eastern seaboard. As H.J.'s company grows, so does his family. A daughter named Irene in 1871, and 2 years later, a boy named Clarence. H.J. and Sarah will have 5 children.
4: One of the things he learned early on was that people weren't sure about canned products or things in jars. Sometimes people got sick eating the products of other people. So Henry found that he didn't put his labels on the jar at first. He put somebody else's label on the jar. And if nobody got sick and if people liked it, then he put his label on the next batch.
3: The Heinz and Noble Company is profitable until 1875, when mistakes by Noble in the panic of 1873 suddenly threaten its existence. H.J. turns to his father and a friendly banker who loan him money. Even his wife pitches in, but by the year's end, the company is bankrupt. Here's Heinz biographer Eleanor Dienstag and Nancy Cohen.
12: The diaries read like a Dickensian novel. They're heartrending. He has boils. His wife takes to bed. He's too depressed to go to church, which was unthinkable for him. His brother started to take to drink. The whole family was collapsing.
10: Several creditors accuse him of basically falsifying his records and demand that he be arrested. He is arrested, held in jail for a day, and comes back the next day to face what is an ever-mounting load of debts and unpaid bills.
3: It's Christmas. The Heinz can't even afford to buy a single present for their children. Here again is Heinz biographer Quentin Scrabeck.
5: We probably went through one phase of real depression. I mean, there was several months where he was pretty much immobilized in bed.
3: H.J. believes his friends are shunning him. He writes mournfully, "I have no money, so I have no friends." His parents mortgage their house to raise funds, only to see it repossessed. Creditors come and sell off his mother's furniture. Awash in shame, H.J. can only watch helplessly as the crisis consumes his aging father. Here's Heinz family archivist Frank Kurtick.
17: Henry J. Heinz's father had raised a family, established a home in America, was an immigrant, and he sees so much of his life wiped out before his eyes.
3: The elder Heinz will never recover, spending his final years in and out of sanitariums, a broken man. Through this and other dark moments in his life, H.J. is anchored by his twin beliefs, belief in God and God's unshakable plan for his life. Just 2 months after the bankruptcy, on New Year's Day, 1876, H.J. picks himself up and asks the only people to have stayed by his side, his family, to help him start a new business. Together, they form the Heinz Food Company. The whole family pitches in, and his mother and sisters begin bottling horseradish in the basement of their home. Starting a brand new company on a slim budget, H.J. has to travel by foot to the vegetable fields. To have a horse again, he buys himself a bargain, a blind horse.
5: He owed a lot of people in Pittsburgh money, a lot of grocers and so forth. He made a pledge that he would pay them back, even though legally he didn't have to. And that was one of the key things in his life as well. He spent 4 or 5 years repaying back grocers, farmers, and suppliers.
3: Through his leadership, H.J. guides the Heinz Food Company to immediate success, taking special pleasure in culinary innovations.
10: He's experimenting like a woman in the kitchen, making it up as he goes along, and his notebooks are chock-a-block full of fascinating recipes. Everything from peanut butter, which he does not pursue, to baked beans, which he does very successfully, to chutneys.
3: In 1876, he creates the condiment that future generations will associate with his name. Here again is Edwin Luhu.
9: When he was in England, he noticed that they had a product called catsup, which was made of fish and different ingredients and different spices. It was a very spicy condiment, and he liked it, and he thought, I wonder if we substituted tomatoes for the fish, what that would taste like.
3: This is how we get the word ketchup. It comes from the Chinese word ketsup, which is the kind of fish sauce.
10: Mm.
3: Here again is Andy Mason.
18: Yes, it is good.
4: Ketchup was probably invented in China 1,000 years ago, but H.J. Heinz brought it to a new level.
3: There are several types of ketchup in the 19th century, but none of them sell particularly well. Apart from Heinz, no one sees potential in the red vegetable sauce. Pittsburgh is home of the steel industry, but it's also center for glassmaking. Unlike his competitors, Heinz believes that his customers should be able to see the bright red ketchup. This, however, has a drawback.
4: You know, when you look in a ketchup bottle, sometimes it gets kind of dark and rubbery, oxidized near the top. Well, he knew that people would be put off by seeing that, so he put a paper label near the neck of the bottle so the product looked red and beautiful.
3: Heinz builds a new factory which still stands today as an industrial monument in Pittsburgh. The factory is one of the first in the country run on electricity, and Heinz will be the first to put up an electric billboard in New York City. The Pittsburgh headquarters site offers easy access to the Allegheny River and railroad lines. The whole neighborhood smells of vinegar, then as now, the main preservative. As indispensable as H.J. is to the company, he's just as valuable to his church. He is especially dedicated to teaching the children about the Bible and their Christian faith at Sunday school. In fact, H.J. will travel all over the world in order to promote the idea of Sunday school. H.J. is also known for his generosity. He will build a boarding home for homeless children. The poor will count on him for a meal. And he will often loan money to his customers so they can stay in business. Heinz places his factory in the midst of Andrew Carnegie's steel factory and rival steel makers. But Heinz's revenues will one day surpass those of his larger neighbors.
4: H.J. Heinz was an intuitive marketer. He had a sense of how to sell things. And although he didn't invent ketchup, he marketed it better than anyone in the world.
6: And when we come back, more of this great American story, this great Pittsburgh story, here on Our American Stories.
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13: Fire damages in Oshkosh Restaurant. Crews were called to Players Pizza and Pub in the 500 block of West 5th Avenue to find flames coming from the eaves. Everyone inside got out safely. While there's no word on the extent of the damage, staff say the restaurant will be closed for the time being and they will rebuild.
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37: Lows dip down to about 60 tonight under mainly clear skies. North winds 5 to 10 miles per hour. Tomorrow, high of 82. Tomorrow night, 65. Slight chance of thunderstorms. Tuesday, highs around 82. 78, mainly sunny skies. Wednesday. I'm meteorologist Paul Frombly with your weatherology forecast on WHBY. Currently 74.
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6: Our American Stories and the life of H.J. Hines. Let's pick up where we last left off.
3: Ketchup quickly becomes the linchpin of H.J.'s growing business. By the mid-1880s, with the expansion of the railroad, The Heinz Company is selling dozens of products in all corners of the United States. On every railroad car his company uses, the Heinz name is proudly displayed on its side. In Pittsburgh, people see teams of horses pulling wagons carrying Heinz products, and the company name is always printed on each wagon. Grocery stores boast in their ads that they carry the popular Heinz brand.
0: H.J. Heinz believed that if people tasted his product, they would certainly buy it. And he had an elaborate system for his sales staff to take out to stores and grocery stores little packages of samples. He had cardboard spoons that people could taste and then throw away. He had chafing dishes and different pots that people could sample things in the store. And when they tried it, they liked it and they bought it.
3: But with success comes competition. Heinz's competitors copy his ideas and methods. Heinz has to fight to survive, and not always by the fairest means.
0: When he wanted to run other people out of business, he bought up all the glass bottles in town and used all that he could, and those that he couldn't use, he put on a barge and sank the barge in the Allegheny River so nobody else could use them.
3: Heinz's dealings with the staff at the factory are colored by a completely different climate. Here again is Nancy Cohen.
1: Henry Heinz looks at the railroad strikes of 1872 when over 1,000 railroad cars were destroyed in a mob rioting and the National Guard was called in and 29 people were killed and decides this is not going to be my future. This reinforces his determination to create a different kind of organization where his labor is content, where his labor is motivated, where his labor is industrious.
3: In an age when horses are often treated better than the workers, Henry Heinz embraces his employees as family. In the Heinz factory, there's a restaurant and rooftop gardens, free carriage rides, an indoor swimming pool and gymnasium, free doctors and dentists. At a time when many people did not have indoor plumbing, employees can shower and bathe in the factory. H.J. promotes women managers to supervise his predominantly female workforce, and he creates some of the best incentive pay for women in the nation. H.J. takes poor immigrant wives and daughters, teaches them English and homemaking skills, and prepares them for their citizenship tests. These women receive freshly laundered aprons and bonnets daily, and there's even a daily manicure for food handlers. H.J. believes that the hands that work with the food should be as germ-free as possible. At the end of the day, this all adds to the product's quality and shelf life. H.J. knows that happy, well-cared-for employees will stay on the job, work hard, and not be interested in causing trouble. And he delights in saying, heart power is stronger than horsepower. Here again is Edwin Luhu.
2: People that came to work and they were down and trodden, he went over to them, put his hand around them and said, well, better days are ahead. This is what we should do. This is how you can cope with your problem. Let me help you out. And he did this with the employees of the company, and they idolized him. He became a father to practically every employee in the company.
3: H.J. will travel throughout the country meeting with customers and giving pep talks to his sales force. His enthusiasm and confidence is contagious. The passion he has for selling vegetables as a young boy never leaves him. H.J.'s policies create a productive workforce and anchor his company's unique public image. Here's Henry Ford Museum curator Judith Endelman.
4: He was really one of the founders of what today we call public relations. Through his use of branding and a clear identity for his company, corporate giveaways, and keeping his company in the public eye in so many different ways.
3: Henry is the first to initiate the factory tour, inviting the general public to view the immaculate conditions under which Heinz products are packaged. By 1900, 20,000 guests a year are passing through his factory gates. In 1886, 40-year-old Henry Heinz takes his family on a vacation to Europe to visit his parents' homeland of Germany. The first stop is England, where he immediately visits the graves of his Christian heroes, John Bunyan, Isaac Watts, and John Wesley. Hines writes, "I felt I was upon holy ground." For his trip, H.J. has brought samples of some of his best products, like his ketchup and horseradish. With a suitcase of Heinz products, he journeys to London and calls on Fortnum & Mason, purveyor of fine food to the royal family. Here again is Edwin Luhu and Eleanor Dienstag.
5: He stroked his whiskers, put on his top hat, and he bursted right into the front door.
7: He was an awesome salesman. He went in and showed his products and talked about them and had him sample the products. They said, "I believe we will take them all." Everybody was shocked, including H.J. Heinz.
3: At this time, nobody in Europe buys food from America. It's H.J.'s first step towards running a global company. Heinz has always been part of the progressive wing of the Republican Party, which supports the expansion of American business into Asia. The American administration saw China and Japan as the key to the Orient. Heinz saw things differently. They were the keys to the Orient in both business and the acceptance of Sunday school. Because of Heinz's missionary passion, planning, and financial backing, Sunday schools prosper all over Asia. Heinz has taken the small business he started with his family 11 years earlier and turned it into a food-producing giant. Here again is Andy Masick.
0: Heinz believed in pure foods. He built his brand on the fact that his product was better than anyone else's. He always said, "The secret to success is to do a common thing uncommonly well."
3: H.J. discovers ideas in unlikely places. And a chance encounter in 1892 inspires a world-famous advertising slogan.
0: You've seen that 57 on his products. Well, the story behind that is he was going to New York City on a business trip, and he was on an elevated train. And as he looked out the window, he saw a billboard that said 23 styles of shoes. And he thought, 23 styles of shoes? That's pretty impressive. I wonder how many products I have. And he started counting them up in his head. There were 54, 55, 56, 57, 57. That's an interesting-looking number. He liked the look of it. When he got home, he found out he really had many more products than 57, but he liked the number so much that he decided to put it on all of his labels. He put it in whitewashed stone on hillsides, on billboards, every place. He branded his company with Heinz 57.
3: 57 is one of the greatest marketing ideas of all time. It promises diversity while remaining manageable. And so, Heinz 57 has entered the American lexicon.
6: And when we come back, more of the life of H.J. Heinz. And my goodness, you're learning so much about not just the product, not just about the man, but about his faith and how it intertwines with and is an inescapable part of every part of this great business. I mean, the idea of making the best product, the purest product, it just comes straight from who he is. And yet this same guy can sort of make up the number 57 because he just likes the look of it and just drives it home. And nobody knew branding better than H.J. Heinz. When we come back, the rest of his life story here on Our American Stories.
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0: And we continue with the life story of H.J. Hines here on Our American Stories. And now, the very last part of this terrific story.
1: He developed kind of a distinctive style of his own. He had very distinctive whiskers, white whiskers, and kind of his hair brushed back. He was kind of a character. He had a sense of himself.
2: But above all, Hines is clever.
1: In 1893, H.J. Hines went to the Columbian Exposition. That's the World's Fair in Chicago. And they gave him a booth or a place to show his wares on the third floor of the exhibit hall. Well, nobody at the World's Fair was climbing three sets of stairs to go up to the third floor. So Hines came up with an idea on the spur of the moment. He printed little gold luggage tags. They had kind of a gold foil on it. And he printed on the back of the tag, "Bring to the Hines booth on the third floor for a free prize." And people would be strolling along arm in arm, and they would catch the glint of gold out of the corner of their eyes, and they'd pick it up, and they'd say, "Oh, look, we could bring it to the for a free prize." And so they trooped up the steps by the hundreds, by the thousands, by the hundreds of thousands. People were going up to the third floor, and they found the Hines booth, and they saw his pyramids of ketchup and pickles, and it was the hit of the fair.
2: After 20 years in business, the H.J. Hines Company is the largest food processing company in the United States, with a workforce of 23,000 people. His mansion occupies one corner of a grand street in the east end of Pittsburgh. His immediate neighbors are named Westinghouse, Carnegie, and Mellon. In 1894, Sarah Hines dies of typhoid on Thanksgiving Day at the age of 74. Henry writes, "The darkest day we ever knew. Hines will never marry again." Typhoid is the number one killer in the Pittsburgh area due to the dirty water. H.J. will promote, finance, and lead a commission on smoke abatement, sewage control, and water filtration plants that will eliminate the 100-year plague of typhoid fever. By 1904, H.J. is selling his products on all six inhabited continents. Decades before Coca-Cola or McDonald's become symbols of the international economy, Hines products are found in all corners of the world. The American son of German immigrants has made himself world famous. He has changed eating habits, convincing customers that eating food made in an unknown factory thousands of miles distant can be as good, if not better, than homemade. Here again is Quentin Scrabeck.
3: His main competition for most of his life was not other competitors as much as the housewife in preserved foods. He was competing against the home preserving group.
2: In 1906, the 62-year-old Henry Hines will willingly risk everything he has achieved to defend a point of principle. Suddenly, the entire food business comes under attack when Upton Sinclair's novel, The Jungle, exposes horrendous conditions in Chicago meatpacking plants. An outraged public demands federal regulation, but all of the food processing companies oppose the controls. All except one. When Hines supports the Pure Food and Drug Act of 1906, he's branded a traitor. Competitors boycott his products and threaten his life. H.J. is courageous and stands firm. As he's fond of saying, "Quality is to a product what character is to a man." His competitors realize that if they are forced to meet the standards he has always lived by, they will go out of business.
3: While a great deal of American food processing industry, like ketchup manufacturers, are opposing this legislation, here's Hines supporting this legislation. Well, you can imagine, he quickly got the support of magazines like Good Housekeeping and so forth, and consumers. Here's an industrialist, you know, out there supporting legislation like this. So it was good commercial advertising and marketing form.
2: H.J. arouses further wrath when he personally lobbies President Theodore Roosevelt. Hines even convinces Roosevelt that without food quality oversight, even his beloved scotch might not be pure. With Roosevelt's support, the landmark Pure Food and Drug Act became the law that protects consumers from toxic additives and fraud. Roosevelt declares,
4: "A man should be able to drink a whiskey in the evening without jeopardizing his health."
2: To the very end of his days, H.J. lives a very vigorous lifestyle. He considers himself a simple working man and never loses his common touch, still rolling up his sleeves and joining the workers in the fields. Hines is a colorful character. On his 71st birthday, he is asked how he feels, and he doesn't say anything. He just jumps over a chair. In 1918, following the end of World War I, H.J. is 74 years old and still goes to the factory every day, and on Sundays involves himself in his church. In May 1919, H.J. has what appears to be a simple cold, but it is soon apparent that it's pneumonia. The founder of the Henry John Hines Food Company dies peacefully in his home at the age of 74. Tributes pour in from all around the world, but none would have meant more to him than the grief of his corporate family. Here again is Edwin Luhu.
5: They all became so close to him. When he passed away, they were in tears. They rang bells in the company, and it was a day of mourning.
2: The Hines employees feel as though they've lost a father, and they pool their resources to commission a sculpture of the beloved founder. In his will, Henry writes, "I desire to set forth at the very beginning of this will, as the most important item in it, a confession of my faith in Jesus Christ as my Savior." He then requests that a church be built in memory of his mother. It now stands on the university campus in Pittsburgh. Over the years, the Hines Company will continue to innovate. In 1968, it is the first company to offer ketchup in small to-go packets. In 1983, Hines introduces the first squeezable plastic bottle for ketchup. Ketchup is in 90% of all American homes, and Hines has doubled the ketchup market share of its nearest competitor. Today, the company employs more than 33,000 people and sells more than 650 million bottles of ketchup every year. In Pittsburgh, the company's legacy is present everywhere. Hines Field is home of the Pittsburgh Steelers. Hines Hall is dedicated to the performing arts. And the Hines Endowments Foundation is the city's most important sponsor. Here again is Andy Masick and H.J.'s great-great-grandson, Andre Hines.
1: He was one of the first people to really understand global marketing. He was also someone who understood branding, how important a name was and how important consumer confidence was in building a business.
6: And of course, the Hines Company, as it was during his lifetime, I think was a manifestation of his worldview, which is, you do right by other people, and that there's no room for being sloppy or for selling out. I like that.
2: I'm Greg Hengler, and this is Our American Stories.
0: And what a story indeed. One man builds a global brand, but in the end, what he really did was impact his neighborhood, the city of Pittsburgh, drive around it, walk around it, Hines Field, Hines Hall, Hines Endowment, still to this day. This man's work, this man's faith, still being felt in the great city of Pittsburgh. Henry Hines' story here on Our American Stories.

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2: Oil prices were up again overnight. Brent crude around $89 a barrel as hopes fade for a deal to reopen the Strait of Hormuz. The Memorandum of Understanding between the U.S. and Iran expires today. Overnight, Ukraine launched hundreds of drones in one of its biggest attacks on Russia since the war began, says ABC's Lama Hassan.
3: The Ukrainian defense minister believes their ballistic missiles will be able to reach Russian territory in 3 to 6 months, so there seems to be no end in sight to the fighting. What is clear is that these latest strikes are a dramatic escalation in this war.
2: At least 7 people were killed in the Ukrainian attacks. Russia responded with strikes that were blamed for at least 5 deaths in Ukraine. This morning, the trial of the man facing murder charges in the shooting death 30 years ago of rapper Tupac Shakur is set to get underway. ABC's Andrea Fujii has the latest.
4: Dwayne Keith Davis, known as Keefy D, isn't accused of firing the gun that killed Shakur in 1996, but prosecutors allege he planned the drive-by and provided the gun. Prosecutors say Davis's nephew got into a fight with Shakur and his entourage after a Mike Tyson fight in Las Vegas. Hours later, Shakur was in the passenger seat when a car pulled up beside him and opened fire. Davis has pleaded not guilty.
2: His name is one of the most famous in baseball, and now we're saying goodbye to Tommy John. The pitcher who first had the elbow surgery that saved his career and now bears his name died at the age of 83. I'm Brian Clark, ABC News.
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6: 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Churio will score, and the Brewers take a 2-1 lead. 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Ashby's 2-0 pitch. Ground ball to second, double play ball. Ornelas goes to second for one. 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
8: 61 overnight under clear skies, northwest winds around 5 miles per hour. High of 82 Monday, lots of sunshine. Partly cloudy Monday night, lows level off around 64. Slight chance for storms Tuesday with highs in the low 80s, mainly clear Wednesday. I'm meteorologist Paul Frombly with your weatherology forecast on WHBY. Currently, it's 64 degrees.
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11: Cutting expenses in Asia. Good morning, I'm Gordon Deal, along with Nicole Murray, on this Monday, August 17th. Glad you could be with us. Here's what we have for you this hour.
12: President Trump is planning to reduce joint military exercises with South Korea. Here are the two main reasons.
11: The death toll from historic flooding in central Indiana has risen to at least 7. Power outages persist this morning.
12: The head of Central Command is acknowledging the difficulties of the 9-month deployment for the USS Abraham Lincoln.
11: And the late life hardships for parents who took out students student loans on behalf of their children.
13: When parents are taking out loans for their kids, they're typically taking out this money at near their peak earning potential. And they don't realize that by the time, you know, they're retired or maybe on fixed income,

0: they're not making as much money as when they did when they were taking out the loan.
1: Oyin Adedoyin at the Wall Street Journal on college loans still being paid well into retirement age by well-meaning parents. President Trump has announced that he would substantially reduce joint military exercises with South Korea, citing what he calls his very good relationship with North Korean leader Kim Jong-un. We get more from this morning's Mike Gavin.
2: The announcement by Trump on social media came as the U.S. and South Korea began an 11-day exercise today designed to strengthen the ability to defend against a potential North Korean attack. South Korea's president expressed hopes that the, quote, friendly relationship between Trump and Kim would lead to dialogue and said it was in discussions with Washington about helping in the Iran conflict. U.S. intelligence says North Korea has been building up its arsenal of nuclear warheads and is providing support to Russia in its military offensive against Ukraine. Gordon.
1: Thanks, Mike. The annual threat assessment from U.S. intelligence said in the spring that Pyongyang viewed the U.S. as a strategic competitor and potential adversary and was, quote, committed to expanding its strategic weapons program. The military leader overseeing the war with Iran is hailing the resilience of the crew on the USS Abraham Lincoln following reports of concerns about mental health and deteriorating conditions. Admiral Brad Cooper of U.S. Central Command says the Lincoln had the lowest number of mental health cases of the Navy's 11 active aircraft carriers. The ship has not made a port call in more than 200 days, a modern-day record. Democratic lawmakers want answers after sailors' families raised concerns, among them Arizona Senator Ruben Gallego, a former Marine.
3: There's a deep mistrust of this leadership. The Secretary of Defense is absolutely not qualified to be leading the Department of Defense.
1: He was on ABC's This Week. Defense Secretary Pete Hegseth, who served tours in the Middle East with the Army National Guard, called reports of poor conditions misrepresented. President Trump, who did not serve in the military, has suggested the lengthy deployment was, quote, not nearly long enough. The Lincoln is now preparing to return home. Some 5,000 sailors and Marines are on board. 5 days of severe weather that's inundated central Indiana has claimed at least 7 lives in hard-hit Hamilton County, just north of Indianapolis. Officials said yesterday that floodwaters were finally starting to recede from what was described as historic flooding. On Saturday, the White River reached its highest level ever, breaking a record set in 1913. It had dropped to 21 feet yesterday. At least 215 properties in the town of Carmel were affected by the flooding, and 40 residents were forced to evacuate their homes.
4: The worst part is everything that I have finished ready is ruined, you know, so all that stuff's going to be trash, and it was a waste of my time and supplies. And
1: the Indianapolis Fire Department said it had conducted a total of 50 water rescues, helping evacuate 91 residents and 45 pets. In Noblesville, 170 residents were evacuated, many of them with pets. More than 100,000 customers, meanwhile, remain without power this morning, down from a peak of 300,000. By the way, if you've missed anything from today's show, there's an easy way to catch up. All you have to do is tell your Alexa, Siri, or Google to play This Morning with Gordon Deal. 11 minutes now after the hour.
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0: The information you need and the truth you demand. 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
1: Thanks for spending time with us. Welcome into Monday. Even if a ceasefire materializes between the U.S. and Iran, Gulf exporters recognize that relying strictly on the Strait of Hormuz is a risk they can no longer take. The action they're taking from Lisa Friedman, energy reporter for the New York Times based in London. Lisa, what are we seeing?
2: Really what we're seeing is Gulf countries trying to get their oil to market are, you know, fundamentally changing their operations or preparing to because of the war in Iran. 6 months ago, you know, as we say in the story, getting oil out of the Persian Gulf was pretty straightforward. You produce the crude cheapest way you can, you export it through the fastest route, and that fastest route was typically the Strait of Hormuz, and sell it to the countries that can pay the most. Now, governments and companies are really fundamentally focused on security and reliability, and that means finding a way around the Strait of Hormuz.
1: You referenced this this port city. Is it Fujairah in the UAE? What's happening there?
2: That's right. So for some countries, this is going to mean new pipelines or expanded pipelines. For some countries, this is going to mean new storage facilities. But in Fujairah, for example, a UAE port city, crews are working to create a sort of parallel pipeline to one that already exists in order to move a lot more oil through every day. Doing that will help the UAE bypass the Strait of Hormuz. In another example, Saudi Arabia, their state-owned oil company, Aramco, is expanding what's known as the East-West pipeline. This was built during the 80s. It crosses the Arabian Peninsula to the Red Sea, and you know, it's already been described as a lifeline for this country. Saudi Arabia, the kingdom, has been able to divert about 7 million barrels of oil per day, the Aramco chairman said recently. If they can expand this pipeline to send even more, less reliance on the Strait of Hormuz.
1: Wow, we're speaking with Lisa Friedman, energy correspondent at the New York Times. She's with us from her post in London. The story is called Gulf Oil Giants Are Spending Billions to Build Ways Around Strait of Hormuz. Does this mean less efficiency in any way and perhaps, say, more cost to the consumer at the gas pump?
2: It could mean more cost to the consumer. I mean, at the end of this, this is going to, you know, the construction will cost collectively billions of dollars. This will take time. You know, certainly over a period of time, this could translate to higher costs on the consumer end. And I'd also note that the other thing, on the other hand, the effect that this will also have is geopolitical. The United States, you know, they've been supporting a lot of these new pipelines and terminals. The hope is, and the expectation is from the U.S. and others that, you know, it may take a little bit more time, but Iran's leverage will be weakened, you know, maybe not eliminated entirely, but severely weakened as more and more countries find ways around the Strait of Hormuz.
1: Thought it was interesting. One of the other ways, too, you mentioned these, like, giant, storage tanks elsewhere, like in India, South Korea, Japan, I think you mentioned.
2: Right. I mean, much of the oil from the Gulf is going to Asia. If these countries can expand storage in Asia, whether it's Japan, you know, South Korea, other places, you know, that much the better. The oil's already on the side of the Strait of Hormuz that it needs to be.
1: And then how about countries like Kuwait? You mentioned Iraq, Jordan, all doing similar type stuff with infrastructure?
2: Yeah, there's a number of deals being discussed. And, you know, it will take time to understand what is actually going to come to fruition. But, yes, Kuwait has been in discussions with Saudi Arabia and some other countries to build a pipeline that would connect the country's oil fields to ports on the Red Sea, or potentially Oman. Iraq and Jordan are talking about plans for a pipeline. They're never going to be fully independent of the Strait of Hormuz, but the goal is to make their countries and companies less reliant on the Strait.
1: Thanks, Lisa. Lisa Friedman, energy reporter for the New York Times from her post in London. This portion of the program is brought to you by Incogni. Hey, did you hear that? You got to listen very carefully. That's my phone. No spam calls, no spam texts. I love the silence. How about your phone? 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
0: And now, the three big things you need to know. Number one.
3: President Trump has announced the United States will reduce military exercises with ally South Korea. In his post on social media, Trump referred to the exercises as costly and cited Seoul's refusal to take part in actions against Iran. The annual joint exercises are meant to strengthen both countries from a potential North Korean attack.
0: Number two.
3: At least seven people have died following storms that swept through Indiana over the past several days. Noblesville Mayor Chris Jensen.
4: We do ask for folks to continue to stay off our roadways that are closed. Stay home if you can today. Let us continue this operation. Let us get things cleaned up.
3: More than 118,000 customers in Indiana were still without power as of earlier this morning.
0: Number three.
3: An 18-year-old has been arrested after five people were shot, one fatally, at a downtown Kentucky park. Lexington Police Chief Lawrence Weathers urging anyone with information regarding Saturday's shooting to contact law enforcement.
5: At this point, five victims. One of the victims is deceased.
3: Police said Janetrius Griffin is being charged with murder, assault, and tampering with evidence. Hayden Panettiere, the former child actress known for her roles in TV series like Heroes and Nashville, has died. She was 36 years old. Panettiere sharing her postpartum battle on ABC's The View back in May.
6: I could not get myself out of the mud. I was just so stuck. I started not even being able to leave my house.
3: A cause of death has not been shared. Lake Powell, the country's second largest reservoir in Utah and Arizona, has hit a record low. The milestone reached on Saturday comes about a week after Lake Mead also hit a historic low. Spider-Man Brand New Day continued to soar in its third weekend at the box office.
7: I am totally out of control. I gotta fix whatever this is right now.
3: The film raked in another $70 million at the domestic box office. The movie is now only the eighth film in history to gross $2 billion worldwide.
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1: Thanks for joining us. Parent Plus loans were meant as a way for parents to financially support their children's education. Such loans can also cover trade schools. Many families have found that the loans burden them with hefty payments at the tail end of their careers. Here's Oyin Adedoyin, personal finance reporter at the Wall Street Journal. Oyin, take us through this.
20: Of course, Parent Plus loans were created by Congress in the 1980s, and really it was supposed to be a bridge for parents who are maybe, you know, middle income, they don't have the liquid cash to pay for the full cost of college for their kid, to, you know, send them to college, take out this loan on their behalf, and then be able to pay it back pretty soon after.
1: Okay, and then it expands in, what, the early 90s, and now it can cover more things.
20: Yes. So in 1992, Congress expanded the program to cover up to the full cost of a child's college education, which is pretty similar to the Grad Plus program, which the Education Department has recently ended, right? So there was this trend happening at the time where these student loans were really expanding.
1: Okay. And now the problem is what? Parents are just being saddled with this stuff late into their careers, or their lives, I should say.
20: Yeah, the thing about Parent Plus loans is it's kind of tricky, which is why I wanted to write about it, right? The idea when a student takes out a loan for themselves is that they are investing in their future selves. So they're going to graduate, they're going to get a degree, and ideally get a job that pays them more and allows them to pay back that loan. When parents are taking out loans for their kids, they're typically taking out this money at near their peak earning potential. And they don't realize that by the time, you know, they're retired or maybe on fixed income, they're not making as much money as when they did when they were taking out the loans. So it becomes really tough for a lot of parents who do tend to have these loans into their, you know, 60s, 70s, and 80s, like the Gonzalez's.
1: Oh, goodness. We're speaking with Oyin Adedoyin, personal finance reporter at the Wall Street Journal. Her story is called They Borrowed to Send Their Son to Trade School. An accident left him unable to work. All right, so you referenced it. Explain what happened here to the Gonzalez family.
20: So they took out a $32,000 Parent Plus student loan, and they wanted to do this because they wanted their son, Stephen, to complete this nine-month carpentry program. And the thing is, you know, it ended up being worth it. Right after Stephen graduated, he got a job, and he really enjoyed working in carpentry and working with his hands. But then years later, he got into this early morning car accident on his way to work, actually. And, you know, though he survived the car accident, permanent injuries left him unable to work again. So now he's living at home. He can't really work. He can't really sit or stand for long periods of time because of the sustained injuries to his legs. But his parents still have to pay off the debt.
1: And they were under the impression that since Stephen was no longer able to work, that the loan might be forgiven?
20: Yes, they were. So there's something where student loans can be discharged under disability. But what they didn't realize, and, you know, Stephen's father was telling me this, was that he thought that that meant that, you know, if his son were to be disabled because the loans were taken out for him, it would allow him to discharge the loan. But it actually has to be the loan holder who becomes disabled in order for that discharge to take effect. So because, you know, Steve is in perfect health and wasn't the one that got into the car accident, he wasn't able to discharge the loan, even though, you know, the person that the loan was taken out for, his son, couldn't use his degree anymore, you know?
1: Right. Thanks, Oyin. Oyin Adedoyin, personal finance reporter at the Wall Street Journal. 30 minutes now after the hour on This Morning, America's First News.

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1: Hope it was a good weekend. 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Started 6 with the latest WHBY and ABC News as well. Brewers-Dodgers series from the weekend. We'll have highlights there. Take it to Packers training camp as they get ready for the second preseason game later in the week. And our first alert weather, too. It's all coming up.
0: It's Dave Edwards and Landon Moore with AM Fox Valley on WHBY, powered by Capital Credit Union.
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13: Fire damages in Oshkosh Restaurant. Crews were called to Players Pizza and Pub in the 500 block of West 5th Avenue to fight flames coming from the eaves. Everyone inside got out safely. While there's no word on the extent of the damage, staff say the restaurant will be closed for the time being and they will rebuild.
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1: Thanks for spending time with us. Welcome into Monday, August 17th. Gordon Deal with Nicole Murray. Some of our top stories and headlines. Trump announces he's reducing joint military exercises with South Korea, citing costs and his good relationship with the leader of North Korea. Historic flooding in Indiana blamed on at least seven deaths. 150,000 without power in Hawaii from Hurricane Lala. Trump aide Jared Kushner reportedly in Egypt to discuss the Gaza peace plan with Hamas leaders. Scottie Scheffler opened the PGA Tour postseason by winning the TPC Southwind in Memphis. And the boyfriend in Missouri getting an attaboy for support of his girlfriend. That story in about 20 minutes. A congressman from Northern California plans to introduce legislation that would keep so-called communities of interest together when it comes to redistricting. It's a proposal from Republican James Gallagher. James, what are the basics?
2: Yeah, the basic thing is a counter to the redistricting wars that are going on across the country. We need to keep communities of interest together. You know, like my area in Northern California is a very connected area. And in this recent political gerrymander in California, it got split up into three different districts, you know, basically to dilute its power. So my bill would say, hey, we have to protect communities of interest. They don't get torn up unless it's absolutely necessary to meet, you know, population requirements for equal districts and other, you know, requirements like the Voting Rights Act. But, you know, the concept here is, hey, let's make sure that we, you know, better protect in law communities of interest so they don't have their voting power diluted.
1: What does that mean, I guess, a community of interest?
2: Communities are connected by, you know, political or cultural ties, historical ties. Like, so for example, in Northern California, very rural, agricultural-based economy, a lot of these communities are very much connected. You know, they're connected by industries, they're connected by, family ties, they're connected by industries like cattle ranching and, farming. So, you know, these are areas that are very well established as, hey, these are areas that should be kept together. Right. And it shouldn't be split up. And the only reason you would is because you'd want to deny them the right to represent, you know, to have a representative of their choice.
1: We're speaking with California Congressman James Gallagher. He's introducing something called the Representation Act. I guess it aims to fix wrongs here in your mind, correct?
2: Yeah.
1: But are you taking away power from states to a certain extent by doing this?
2: No, I mean, all states would still do their redistricting the way they see fit, right? So some do that by an independent redistricting commission. Some do that with their legislatures. And obviously the majority in power in that legislature is going to make that decision. However, what this would do is better protect them from just splitting up communities of interest, right, with those historical or cultural or industry ties, you know, maybe watersheds that they share, right? Like all those things are important, right? If they're going to do that, there has to be a really good justification for doing so. They can't just do it for politics.
1: That could undo what's been done in some southern states, right, which claim that, black communities are being carved out in some cases.
2: Yeah, it could, you know, and look, nowhere was this more egregious than in California, where they split apart all kinds of communities just to reach a political result. This happened in the Northeast, for example, as well. I mean, you know, it was pure political gerrymanders, to make sure that no Republicans would ever be elected, in those districts. And they split apart a lot of communities, you know, to get that result. It happens on the Republican side, too.
1: I was going to say, Texas kind of got the ball rolling here.
2: Yeah, I would say they did it after the Northeast did it at the beginning of the decade. Right. But whether it's done in Texas or it's done in California, it's not right. You know, and we should be trying to make sure that communities have the right to to elect someone of their choice and not, have their voices, you know, basically diluted and shut down purely for politics.
1: Yeah. More broadly speaking on redistricting, do you get the sense that it could backfire on Republicans in the fall or to be determined?
2: I don't. I mean, I think, Gavin Newsom really started the wars out here in California, you know, where he said, hey, let's fight fire with fire. You could argue that hasn't been very good for Democrats. You know, if you look at the fighting fire with fire, they're losing right now in that redistricting war. I think that if we just have equal, independent, honest redistricting, I'll put our candidates up against anybody.
1: It's California Congressman James Gallagher. 20 minutes now in front of the hour on This Morning, America's First News. Coming up next, the son of God tasered at a restaurant in Florida.

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0: for spending time with us. Welcome into Monday. It is time now for the Mic Drop with this morning's Mike Gavin.
1: Good morning. Well, we have a couple stories about people having bad days to talk about today. One accidental and one very much self-inflicted. Let's start in North Carolina, where an Amazon driver found herself in a very precarious situation. Her delivery van was moving forward and she wasn't in it. Video shared by a homeowner shows the driver hop out of the van in a customer's driveway with a package in hand, forgetting to put the vehicle in park. It then begins to move forward while she tries in vain to use her arms to stop it. The van rolls right through the customer's garage door before finally coming to a stop. Social media commenters had lots to say. Many wondered why the van was in the driveway to begin with, and some took the time to blame our hurry culture for this. Some defended the driver, saying accidents happen, that garage doors are replaceable. One commenter echoed that sentiment, joking that they hoped a driver would do this at their house so they could get a new garage door for free.
0: Oh, yeah. That makes sense.
1: You know, it's
0: jeopardize the foundation of the house.
1: You know? I mean, I guess, you know, when you look at the video, it looks like it's sort of very gently kind of pushed its way through the door, and then she immediately got in and backed it out, and obviously nobody was hurt. So, you know, that's the biggest thing. So, you know, look, your door's a little dilapidated, and, you know, maybe someone gives it a nice nudge, and you get the new one for free.
0: That was just brutal.
1: Yeah.
0: Just brutal.
1: Yeah.
0: I can't imagine the panic when she saw that thing rolling forward.
1: Yeah. I mean, I'm surprised she was able to get out of the car. I mean, she was on flat ground. I guess it's one thing if you're kind of on a hill and you figure that the car's not going to roll forward and idle if you're on a hill. But she was on a flat driveway, and somehow it stopped long enough for her to be able to sort of jump out of the car without her realizing that it's still in drive.
0: Yeah, she took her foot off the brake, I guess, to get out.
1: Yeah.
0: And the car wasn't moving,
1: so she
0: didn't realize she wasn't in park. But, oh, what a nightmare.
1: Yeah.
0: And by the way, it brings up a good point about why the van was in the driveway to begin with. I don't know if there are specific rules about this. You're not allowed to drive in somebody's driveway when...
1: Yeah, I don't know what the official protocol is. Some people were trying to say that this is not protocol, that you shouldn't be parking a delivery van of any kind in someone's driveway. Some were saying maybe it's just bigger trucks that shouldn't be in driveways, and I don't know what the official sort of the official Amazon protocol is on that. But my guess, probably not. My guess is she probably was just trying to get a little closer to the door so she didn't have to walk all the way from the curb.
0: Either way, she's probably in for some training.
1: Yeah, I would think so. And anytime your day ends in getting tased and arrested, it's likely the worst day of your life, and this happened to a Florida man last weekend after a bizarre interaction with the staff at a Miami restaurant. According to the restaurant's manager, a man tried to pay for a couple of drinks with a fake credit card before telling the server to charge it to his room at the neighboring DoubleTree Hotel. However, the room number he gave was fake, and no surprise there because he said it was 666. He then claimed to be the son of God and eventually became aggressive, yelling at the restaurant's staff and management, which is when the police were called in. Eventually, the man got up and walked out before trying to get into a Rolls Royce that wasn't his. That's when police used a taser on him, and he was finally taken to jail.
0: He was busy.
1: Yeah.
0: There's a lot going on. The fake credit card, the hotel he wasn't staying in.
1: Right.
0: He's screaming at the staff.
1: Mm-hmm.
0: He's now the son of God.
1: Yes.
0: and he tried to get into a Rolls Royce that was not his.
1: Yeah. Now all this didn't happen within the span of a couple minutes. Apparently, it took like 2 hours for all of this to happen. So it wasn't like this all happened, you know, bang, bang. Mm. You know, so he wasn't that busy because he decided he had 2 hours to sort of to do all this.
0: Yes, yeah.
1: Before finally getting tased and finally getting him out of there.
0: Well, I wonder if the delay was caused by the restaurant staff acknowledging maybe that he was the son of God.
1: Yeah.
0: And thinking, well, maybe we should just let this guy have his day.
1: Yeah.
0: Apparently, God's credit wasn't good with the credit card.
1: Yeah, and his problem. Yeah,
0: did they call the DoubleTree and be like, is the son of God staying with you today?
1: In room 666?
0: We need to know where to charge his drinks?
1: Yeah.
0: Oh, my goodness. Thanks, Mike. 13 minutes in front of the hour. 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
8: Thanks for spending time with us. Heads up for you coffee drinkers. People who drank more coffee tended to have less body fat and more muscle, even when their BMI was similar. Body weight tells only part of the health story. Fat and muscle levels, blood sugar control, and hormones can all reveal important differences that body mass index may miss because BMI measures only weight in relation to height. A new analysis from researchers in Finland connects habitual coffee drinking with several of these hidden patterns. It finds that higher intake was associated with lower body fat, distinct blood markers, and different hormone profiles in men and women. But before you celebrate, know that the findings do not show that coffee caused those differences. 8 minutes now in front of the hour on This Morning. Once again, here's Nicole Murray.
7: And now, the three big things you need to know. Number one.
9: President Trump has told the Pentagon to substantially reduce joint military exercises with South Korea that began today. In his post on social media, Trump cited the cost and Seoul's refusal to take part in actions against Iran. The 11-day exercise is meant to strengthen the two countries' ability to defend against a potential North Korean attack.
7: Number two.
9: The leader of U.S. Central Command, that's Admiral Brad Cooper, said in a statement that his recent visit to the USS Abraham Lincoln was awe-inspiring and praised the crew's resilience amid reports of worsening mental health and deteriorating conditions during its long deployment. Arizona Senator Ruben Gallego.
10: Right now, the aircraft carrier is going to undergo a lot of maintenance. You're going to have problems with retention once people get back and families start meeting again. They're going to say, like, do I want to stay in the Navy? You're going to have some of the most experienced men and women. They're going to take a lot of their technical skills and walk away.
9: Officials added the Lincoln spent more than 200 days in the combat zone.
7: Number three.
9: Jared Kushner, President Trump's son-in-law and negotiator on Middle Eastern affairs, met with Hamas leaders in Egypt yesterday to discuss the latest U.S.-backed peace deal. The agreement seeks for the militant group to disarm, while also having Israeli troops withdraw from the enclave. Tommy John, a four-time MLB All-Star who later became famous for the arm surgery that bears his name, has died. He was 83 years old. Tropical storm Lala has continued to bring wind and rain to Hawaii after blowing past the Big Island as a hurricane.
11: It was actually 32 inches of rain in Lapahoehoe. 32 inches of rain. Unbelievable. And, you know, in a short period, just a few hours when that happens, they were getting 2 inches of rain per hour.
9: That was Oahu Governor Josh Green. Corona has launched lime guides. These special limes have laser-etched dotted lines on their exterior to guide drinkers where to slice so the fruit can fit in a Corona bottle easily.
12: Really?
9: Yeah. What? You've never had that happen? Like the little hole that like you drink the beer out of and then you can't get the lime in it so then it doesn't taste good and then your day is ruined?
12: No. No. Just jam the lime in there if it's too big.
9: But it won't fit if you make it
12: Nicole,
9: too big.
12: Come on. 6 minutes now in front of the hour. I'm in there if it's too big.
9: But it won't fit if you make it
12: Nicole,
9: too big.
12: Come on. 6 minutes now in front of the hour.
13: That'll be $84.52.
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22: The Wall Street Journal reports that American startups are delivering sodium-ion batteries at a meaningful commercial scale, made from abundant materials including salt, iron, and steel. Unlike lithium-ion batteries, these cells avoid critical minerals controlled by China, cost less, and carry a lower fire risk. Energy startup Peak Energy is targeting grid storage and data centers, while Enlight Energy says its non-flammable design lets cells sit closer together. The trade-off is weight. Sodium cannot match lithium's energy density for electric vehicles, but for stationary storage, America may finally have a safer domestic alternative ready to scale. I'm Ken Chester.

Thanks for spending time with us. As a young woman from Missouri headed to her first half marathon, her boyfriend had a surprise. 22-year-old Emma Kessler had been anxious for weeks since running 13.1 miles is no easy task for a rookie. Emma kept looking for a running partner for the Rockin' Riverfest half marathon in St. Charles. She kept badgering her boyfriend, Jason Burns, but the competitive powerlifter kept telling her, sorry, but no. Behind the scenes, though, Jason was planning something big. Since Emma had perfect attendance at his events, he would return the support. Jason trained in secret for 2 months leading up to race day, and as they arrived so he could drop her off, he opened the trunk of their car to reveal his running sneakers. Quite the surprise. A video he took showed Emma getting emotional. The couple crossed the finish line together in 2 hours and 29 minutes. That'll do it for this hour. For Nicole Murray and Mike Gavin, I'm Gordon Deal. Thanks for listening to This Morning, America's First News.

0: 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To students, faculty, and families, we hope this school year brings meaningful experiences and countless opportunities to build a bright future. 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
2: 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Coming up at 4 o'clock, Terry Kavarik and I will have the latest in WHBY news. First Alert meteorologist David Ernst will provide your work week forecast. Zach Morris recaps the day in sports, and we'll learn more about a new report on the homeless in our state from the Wisconsin Policy Forum.
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4: From ABC News, I'm Brian Clark. The 60-day window the U.S. and Iran agreed to in their Memorandum of Understanding expires today with no sign of a deal to end the war. Additionally, Iran's foreign ministry says that time frame's irrelevant because the nuclear talks never began. President Trump said Sunday that South Korea declined to join the U.S. war against Iran in his post that announced the U.S. is scaling down its participation in joint military exercises in South Korea. His main reason cited his very good relationship, as he put it, with North Korea's Kim Jong-un.
5: The two leaders held three summits in Trump's first term, but they produced no nuclear deal, and the North has only expanded its arsenal since. But today's North Korea is far more entangled abroad. It has long supplied missile technology to Iran and has sent troops to fight for Russia in Ukraine.
4: To ABC's Karen Hwan, Washington, Hollywood's mourning the death of actress Hayden Panettiere. The former child star died in South Carolina Sunday, 5 days before her 37th birthday.
6: Beginning as a child star with a long career in both TV on shows like Heroes in Nashville and in movies like Remember the Titans, Hayden Panettiere had long struggled with addiction. She said she was first introduced to drugs at 16, and in a recent memoir, she talked candidly about her struggles with postpartum depression, telling the women of The View,
7: I could not get myself out of the mud. I was just so stuck.
6: Hayden Panettiere leaves behind a daughter born in 2014 with her ex-fiance, Ukrainian boxer Vladimir Klitschko. She would have been 37 on Friday. Sherry Preston, ABC News.
4: Record flooding in Indiana's blamed for 7 deaths since Tuesday. The rains were easing, but there's still extensive damage, including at Frank Gounder's furniture workshop.
8: The worst part is everything that I have finished ready is ruined, you know, so all that stuff's going to be trash, and it was a waste of my time and supplies.
4: You're listening

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2: Next month marks 30 years since the murder of Tupac Shakur. Today, the trial begins with the man charged with his death. Prosecutors allege that Dwayne Keith Davis, a.k.a. Keefy D., planned the drive-by shooting and provided the gun, as he stated in a tell-all book. Davis, though, has pleaded not guilty, saying that he lied to sell books. ABC legal contributor Bernarda Villalona says the book will be key prosecution evidence.
3: Once he gets arrested is now when he's like, I have nothing to do with this book. So laying that out for the jury, I think, is going to make the huge difference for this prosecution.
2: Madison Square Garden is defending its facial recognition scans that track people inside the arena and at the MSG-owned Radio City Music Hall.
4: In a statement, MSG says people have been recognizing each other's faces since the beginning of time. We just do it electronically. It was turned off for Taylor Swift's wedding, notes Michelle Dahl with the Surveillance Technology Oversight Project.
5: Clearly, this technology is not actually that necessary for security.
4: New York City Council member Shahana Hanif says MSG tracked a trans woman minute by minute around the arena because they didn't want her on the Jumbotron. Wayne Cabot, ABC News.
2: Police have a 19-year-old in custody after the weekend shooting at Virginia State University that left five people hurt, but they now say they're looking for more people who fired guns as they try to determine if those people fired in self-defense. I'm Brian Clark, ABC News.
6: Here she comes.
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10: Good morning. It's 59 degrees at 5:05. I'm Landon Moore. Oshkosh police say that they've identified a suspect in a burglary of a restaurant damaged by a fire last week. Police say the suspect is 35-year-old Darius Shields of Georgia. Shields was captured on surveillance cameras near the scene of Player's Pizza and Pub one day after the restaurant was heavily damaged by fire. The Village of Kimberley adopts a new ordinance governing electric bicycles and motorcycles. The ordinance defines the three types of e-bikes currently on the market. Bicycles will only be allowed on Kimberley sidewalks if they are going less than 5 miles an hour. Those under 16 are required to wear helmets. Crews will be out repairing a damaged section of the noise wall along State Highway 441 this week. A dump truck broke through the wall between Lake Park Road and Oneida Street last month, killing the driver. The repair work will require a lane closure in that area from 9 a.m. to 3 p.m. today through Thursday.
9: It's not necessarily the news, so we call it Beyond the News. 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
12: Reducing joint exercises. Good morning, I'm Gordon Deal, along with Nicole Murray, on this Monday, August 17th. Glad you could be with us. Here's what's up this hour.
13: President Trump wants to cut military drills with South Korea, partly because of his relationship with the leader of North Korea.
12: In Indiana, at least seven people have been killed by severe storms. In Hawaii, massive power outages from Hurricane Lala.
13: The admiral in charge of the war with Iran is hailing the resiliency of the service members aboard the USS Abraham Lincoln.
12: And understanding gratuities on a cruise ship.
14: On a cruise line, a lot of times they're going to be automatically added and collected and then distributed to the crew that helps make your stay a good one. So any guest-facing crew, even people behind the scenes who are working in the laundry facilities and other housekeeping elements, things like that.
12: Nathan Diller at USA Today on navigating the big gratuity bill at the end of your voyage. President Trump has announced that he would substantially reduce joint military exercises with South Korea, citing what he calls his very good relationship with North Korean leader Kim Jong-un. We get more from this morning's Mike Gavin.
15: The announcement by Trump on social media came as the U.S. and South Korea

0: began an 11-day exercise today designed to strengthen the ability to defend against a potential North Korean attack. South Korea's president expressed hopes that the, quote, friendly relationship between Trump and Kim would lead to dialogue and said it was in discussions with Washington about helping in the Iran conflict. U.S. intelligence says North Korea has been building up its arsenal of nuclear warheads and is providing support to Russia in its military offensive against Ukraine. Gordon.
1: Thanks, Mike. Trump wants South Korea to pay more for the cost of maintaining the more than 28,000 U.S. troops that are stationed there. Meanwhile, more than 18,000 South Korean troops are working with American forces in operations focused on fighting drones and cyber attacks. The military leader overseeing the war with Iran is hailing the resilience of the crew on the USS Abraham Lincoln. Following reports of concerns about mental health and deteriorating conditions, Admiral Brad Cooper of U.S. Central Command says the Lincoln had the lowest number of mental health cases of the Navy's 11 active aircraft carriers. The ship has not made a port call in more than 200 days, a modern-day record. It's conducted some 10,000 sorties. Democratic lawmakers want answers after sailors' families raise concerns, among them Arizona Senator Ruben Gallego.
2: Right now, the aircraft carrier is going to undergo a lot of maintenance. You're going to have problems with retention once people get back and families start meeting again. They're going to say, like, do I want to stay in the Navy? You're going to have some of the most experienced men and women. They're going to take a lot of their technical skills and walk away.
1: He was on ABC's This Week. Defense Secretary Pete Hegseth, meanwhile, called reports of poor conditions completely misrepresented. The Lincoln left San Diego in November. She's now preparing to return home. 5 days of severe weather that's inundated central Indiana has claimed at least 7 lives in hard-hit Hamilton County, just north of Indianapolis. Officials said yesterday that floodwaters were finally starting to recede from what was described as historic flooding. On Saturday, the White River reached its highest level ever, breaking a record set in 1913. It had dropped to 21 feet yesterday. At least 215 properties in the town of Carmel were affected by the flooding, and 40 residents were forced to evacuate. The Indianapolis Fire Department said it had conducted a total of 50 water rescues, helping evacuate 91 residents and 45 pets. In Noblesville, 170 residents were evacuated, many with pets. Mayor Chris Jensen.
3: We do ask for folks to continue to stay off of our roadways that are closed. Stay home if you can today. Let us continue this operation. Let us get things cleaned up.
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13: Clear skies overnight with lows around 61. Northwest winds around 5 miles per hour. High temperatures reach up to 82 Monday. Lows around 64 Monday night, partly cloudy. Chance for storms Tuesday. High temperatures reach up to 82. 79, clear skies Wednesday. I'm meteorologist Paul Trombley with your weatherology forecast on WHBY. Currently, it's 65 degrees.
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15: Thanks for being with us. Welcome into Monday. The ascendant far left is hitting turbulence in the Midwest, where voters are showing that the big victories they've had in deep blue pockets of the country are much tougher to secure in purple areas. It's a story by Sabrina Rodriguez, politics reporter at the Wall Street Journal. Sabrina, what's happening?
16: Yeah, I mean, we've been for months now having this conversation around, you know, the fight happening within the Democratic Party, the progressive left versus more moderate candidates. And a lot of these races and tests we've seen have been in more deep blue pockets of the country. So it's really been in the last 2 weeks that we had, you know, the Senate primary in Michigan and the governor's primary in Wisconsin, where you had progressive left, you know, in Michigan with Abdul El-Sayed, and then a Democratic Socialist with Francesca Hung in Wisconsin. And you saw that. I mean, in Michigan, El-Sayed was successful, but these have been really close races, really tight margins. Hung lost in Wisconsin. El-Sayed won by one percentage point. So it really showed that there are some limits here, and that in more moderate states, more purple states, you sort of see some of that resistance to these far-left candidates.
15: Boy, Hung was winning by a lot leading up to primary election day, and then it just seemed to fall apart. Do you think voters were having last-minute concerns, or was polling wrong?
16: Well, there's certainly, I'm sure we could have a debate on the accuracy of some of the polls. I feel like this happens every election cycle, but clearly the people who were making decisions in the last minute, which is oftentimes sort of that undecided voter, I mean, the people who made that decision toward the end clearly ultimately sided with David Crowley, the more moderate establishment mainstream candidate. And part of that was people getting to know her toward the end, hearing on TV some of her more extreme positions, some controversies around social media posts. She had once posted about, you know, canceling Thanksgiving. That's the kind of thing that gained a lot of traction that people were seeing on social media and such about her. And it was hard to overcome that in those final days of the election.
15: Right, and that's such an easy message, too, to hammer away at, canceling Thanksgiving. I guess the simplicity of that played a role here, too, maybe.
16: Yeah, no question. I mean, I think that that's one of the challenges that these younger, more progressive candidates have today is that, you know, it used to be that you'd be fighting about or having debates about people's voting records, but something as concise as a tweet is something that can very much resonate with people, and they'll remember that you posted that or said that, even if you walk it back in the future.
15: We're speaking with Sabrina Rodriguez, politics reporter at the Wall Street Journal. The story is called Midwesterners Show the Limits of the Far Left. And she looked at the races in Wisconsin, which involved the governor's race on the Democratic side, and in Michigan, a race for Senate. Alexandria Ocasio-Cortez, the New York City congresswoman, and Senator Bernie Sanders did not back Hung. Was that a role for Wisconsin voters? Is that a factor?
16: In conversations with progressives in the wake of the election, there's certainly some frustration among some on the far left that, you know, that Hong could have gotten a good boost from having Sanders and having AOC, you know, endorse in that race or have like come out to Wisconsin and campaigned with her and such. Now, you know, more moderate members and skeptics of Hong have said clearly that was strategic. Clearly they didn't think that she was a strong candidate or had concerns about what her candidacy would do for the far left movement. So there's certainly some debate around that. But given the power that Sanders and particularly Ocasio-Cortez has these days in the progressive left, there's certainly questions around whether they could have given a boost to help her get to the finish line.
15: Switch to Minnesota for a second. That Senate race, which was won by the Lieutenant Governor Peggy Flanagan, what made her different as a progressive to get a win?
16: I mean, with Peggy Flanagan, she was already an established figure in the state, and I think that, you know, helped her a lot, being lieutenant governor, being a more known quantity in the state. She wasn't coming into it necessarily as a political outsider or somebody who lacked experience. One of the things we often hear from voters who are skeptical of these more far-left candidates is sort of that electability question, that question around do they have the experience to do the job? And in the case of Peggy Flanagan, she didn't really have to face those questions given that experience. I think it also helped her the situation in Minnesota earlier this year when it came to immigration. She focused very forcefully on, you know, abolishing ICE and, you know, for a state that felt very acutely what happened with the administration and the immigration crackdown, that was something with the Democratic electorate that clearly resonated in the state.
15: Thanks, Sabrina. Sabrina Rodriguez, politics reporter at The Wall Street Journal. 20 minutes now after the hour. On This Morning, America's First News, here's Nicole Murray.
17: And now, the three big things you need to know. Number one.
18: President Trump has announced the United States will reduce military exercises with ally South Korea. In his post on social media, Trump referred to the exercises as costly and cited Seoul's refusal to take part in actions against Iran. The annual joint exercises are meant to strengthen both countries from a potential North Korean attack.
17: Number two.
18: At least seven people have died following storms that swept through Indiana over the past several days. Here's resident Frank Gounder.
19: The worst part is everything that I have finished ready is ruined, you know, so all that stuff's going to be trash, and it was a waste of my time and supplies. And
18: more than 118,000 customers in Indiana were still without power as of earlier this morning.
17: Number three.
18: An 18-year-old has been arrested after five people were shot, one fatally, at a downtown Kentucky park. Lexington Police Chief Lawrence Weathers confirmed the victims of Saturday's shooting.
20: At this point, we have five victims. One of the victims is deceased.
18: Police said Demetrius Griffin is being charged with murder, assault, and tampering with evidence. Hayden Panettiere, the former child actress known for her roles in TV series like Heroes and Nashville, has died. She was 36 years old. Here's Panettiere in Heroes.
21: In the day, I was assigned to protect you.
22: That's right. I'm just an assignment.
18: A cause of death has not been shared. Spider-Man Brand New Day continued to soar in its third weekend at the box office.
23: I am totally out of control. I gotta fix whatever this is right now.
18: The film raked in another $70 million at the domestic box office. The movie is now only the eighth film in history to gross $2 billion worldwide. And delusional or ambitious? A new The Mirror poll finds that 38% of they could become an Olympian by 2028 if they started training now.
15: I just want to be clear. Did you say 38% of men dream they could become an Olympian?
18: Or no, they think they can.
15: Yeah, just whip it together in like a year and a half and become an Olympian.
18: I guess
15: with
18: they're underestimating.
15: Good hard training.
18: Yeah, I guess that's where their mind's at. You think you could?
15: No.
18: See, you're down to earth. I like that.
15: Well, I'm old, for one. And then I think this survey would be 100% of men have inflated egos, I think.
18: Yeah.
15: The rest of this survey.
18: Yeah, I agree.
15: I could be an Olympian by 2028. Only a man would say that.
18: Good luck.
15: 22 minutes after the hour.
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0: Thanks for joining us. Welcome into Monday. Celebrity Cruises guests may need to budget more for their next sailing. The cruise line hiked its daily gratuity rates at the end of July, and they're not the only ones. More on cruise gratuities more broadly from Nathan Diller, travel reporter at USA Today. Nathan, what's trending?
1: We see cruise lines hike gratuity fees on a regular basis. I think new cruisers may not realize that gratuities are something that's often automatically added to your account. The way that they're charged is a little bit different than a hotel. If you're thinking about adding a cash tip at the end of your stay or something like that, on a cruise line, a lot of times they're going to be automatically added and collected and then distributed to the crew that helps make your stay a good one. So any guest-facing crew, even people behind the scenes who are working in the laundry facilities and other housekeeping elements, things like that, they're going to be receiving some of these gratuities that go onto your account.
0: I would have just assumed that that stuff is built into the price of your cruise fare. What do we need this extra stuff for?
1: Yeah, sometimes it is. So if you're sailing with a luxury cruise line, a lot of times they are going to bundle that. You're not going to see separate charges on your account. But with mainstream cruise lines like Celebrity or something like Norwegian Cruise Line, Carnival, they're going to typically be charged on a per day, per person basis. And cruise lines do raise those fees over time. A lot of times they're in response to changes in economic activity, inflation, things like that, the way that you would see price increases anywhere else. In this case, Celebrity was raising theirs by about $1.50 per different stateroom categories. So sometimes if you're staying in a suite, you'll pay higher gratuities than someone who is staying in a interior stateroom, for instance. But typically they are something that you're going to see as a separate charge on your account for those types of cruise lines.
0: Wow. We're speaking with Nathan Diller, travel reporter at USA Today, and we're talking about gratuity fees on cruises. So that can be a surprise, I guess, at the end, or are you aware up front that you're going to get those tacked on?
1: Yeah, they're certainly not a secret. Cruise lines do make sure to, make people aware. They all have sections on their website that spell out their specific policies. And one thing to keep in mind is that you have the option of prepaying gratuities on the front end, so you can kind of get that out of the way, pay for the length of your cruise at the front end. Or also, they are optional, so you can go and before you disembark, that's sort of the important caveat, before getting off the ship and that last morning of sailing, you can go and adjust those gratuities up or down. One thing I've heard from travel agents over and over is they really recommend people don't adjust them down, just because those gratuities do go to employees on the cruise line. They work really hard in those jobs, so a lot of travel advisors recommend their clients keep them, or if anything, maybe adjust them up. And the last thing is, it does not prohibit you from giving a cash tip as well if you would like to. If you meet a bartender or another crew member who really has exceeded your expectations, you can certainly give them a personal gratuity as well.
0: I was struck, I guess you said that these things can be adjusted. You can go fight them, or just say, I had a lousy time, or the seas were too rough, get rid of my gratuity fee charges?
1: Yes, so that's sort of the strange thing about them. They are automatically added sort of by default, but they're not mandatory. You can have them removed from your account before getting off the ship.
0: Thanks, Nathan. Nathan Diller, travel reporter at USA Today. 30 minutes now after the hour. On This Morning, America's First News.

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1: Good morning. It's 59 degrees at 5:30. I'm Landon Moore. A crash involving a combine and a semi Saturday morning in Dodge County injures two men, one of them seriously. The Dodge County Sheriff's Office says the combine and the semi, which was hauling corn, were driving east on Highway 1660 when the semi struck the combine from behind around 7:33. The driver of the combine, a 70-year-old man from Reeseville, was airlifted to Aurora Summit Hospital with serious injuries. The driver of the semi, a 25-year-old man from Sharon, was treated at the scene for minor injuries. The crash is under investigation by the Dodge County Sheriff's Office. With more kids riding electric bicycles, the city of De Pere is seeking more crossing guards to help keep them and others safe this coming school year. Police Captain Jake Nowak says some kids are going too fast for guards to control crossings.
2: They're going on the sidewalks, you know, sometimes 25 plus miles an hour. So it's really hard for our crossing guards to judge, you know, are they going to cross here? Are they going to stop? How fast are they coming? How fast are they going?
1: Nowak adds that De Pere school resource officers are working to educate kids about rules associated with e-bikes. There will be lane closures along State Highway 57 in Brown County this week. Crews will be making pavement repairs to the southbound lanes at Bayshore Park Road starting this morning. That work will run through 1 o'clock Thursday afternoon. We invite you to join us at 6 o'clock as Dave Edwards and myself will have AM Fox Valley right here on WHBY.
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0: 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You're listening to America's First News, This Morning with Gordon Deal.
1: Thanks for spending time with us. Welcome into Monday, August 17th. Gordon Deal with Nicole Murray. Some of our top stories and headlines. Trump announces he's reducing joint military exercises with South Korea, citing costs and his good relationship with the leader of North Korea. Historic flooding in Indiana blamed on at least seven deaths. More than 100,000 without power in Hawaii from Hurricane Lala. Jared Kushner reportedly in Egypt to meet with Hamas on Gaza peace. Pitcher Tommy John, known for his groundbreaking elbow surgery that extended his career by 14 years, has died at 83. And the man in the Houston area who tackled a safety issue on his own. That story in about 20 minutes. This portion of the program is brought to you by Incogni. 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The U.S. Army has tested its next-generation command and control system at Fort Irwin in California. It involved a simulated battle in a mock urban environment. What the Army is getting from it and how it works from John Seward, defense and national security correspondent at the Washington Times. John, what did you see there?
2: So basically, the Army for the past year has done a different type of what they call procurement process, right? So how they get some of these new systems. They've worked directly with some of these new defense tech companies to build essentially this big AI platform. It's pretty fascinating. It involves new radios. It involves Starlink, the SpaceX satellite communicator that folks might be familiar with. But at the heart of it is what I sort of was taken aback by. They're combining all of this data and then using a lot of AI tools to basically make all of the different operations and planning and things that they would do to get into the fight go much, much faster. I spent a week out there with the folks in California in the desert, pretty hot, which turned out to be one of their biggest challenges. Looking at how they were using it, and if you're humoring me, I'll go into one of the examples here. So at one point, there were some dots on the map that were supposed to be where the bad guys were shooting from, if you follow me there.
1: Okay.
2: And this system saw sort of two clusters of dots. And before any human operator was worried about it, the AI platform had already circled the two, you know, clumps of dots, said, hey, I think this is the bad guys trying to move their stuff around and keep it alive so that we don't know where they're shooting from. Figured out and predicted where they were going to be next and said, here's the mission that the good guys need to fire to take care of that bad guy's, you know, all they had to do is press go. So rather than trying to figure it out, looking at pictures, having some guy sit at a desk and say, oh yeah, look, here's all the dots on the map. And now we've got a thing looking at it. Yes, I see that that's it. All of that took a matter of a few seconds because the system just said, hey, here's the bad guy. Here's where they're going to be next. Do you want to shoot at it or not?
1: Oh, wow.
2: It was fascinating. So fascinating.
1: I think one of the differences here, and I think someone mentioned it in your story, is that all that data is in one singular place right now.
2: That's right. That's right. So that's a huge change. In the past, the Army has had a lot of different programs to try to solve these problems. And each different program was trying to just solve one problem. And the whole sort of push behind next generation command and control was, as you said, to put all the data in one place. And they seem to have been able to accomplish that. Like I mentioned, the heat was a little bit of an issue. One of the interesting things about how they're doing this is instead of building these very special military systems to make it all run, they're actually using a lot of stuff that companies have already built. So what they would call off the shelf. Some of those things had some overheating issues, but on that sort of like AI and data side of things, it worked really well, and folks were pretty happy with it.
1: Wow. We're speaking with John Seward, defense and national security correspondent at the Washington Times. The story is called Army's AI Fusion System is Ready but Not Done. He got a look at how it worked at Fort Irwin in the California desert. So this was Project Convergence Capstone 6, right? This particular mission. Are they going to do more of this, I presume?
2: That's right. That's a heck of a name, right? No, the military basically has had these yearly testing cycles where they bring together a lot of new technology. This year it was over 90 different types of technology, and they test it to see, okay, where do we need to put more investment? Where are things actually working well? What needs to keep moving forward? But the main focus of this show was that next generation command and control. It's their big push. It's where they put a lot of money. Congress has taken a huge interest in this and has given them a lot of funding. And so a lot of those other technologies were sort of circling around that as they were being tested.
1: Thanks, John. John Seward, defense and national security correspondent at the Washington Times. And be sure to check out a podcast of today's program. 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
11: 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Brewers-Dodgers series from the weekend. We'll have highlights there. Take it to Packers training camp as they get ready for the second preseason game later in the week. And our first alert weather, too. It's all coming up.
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0: Thanks for joining us. Welcome into Monday. It is time now for the Mic Drop with this morning's Mike Gavin.
1: Good morning. Well, we know that the TSA, one of the least fun government agencies to interact with, has lots of fun on social media, and we have two recent examples of that today. Let's start in San Diego, where the TSA says officers were on high alert when a passenger's groin area set off an alarm. The finding, 170 downers and what they called a love glove filled with smack. The agency posted pictures of the drugs, including a bunch of pills and what appears to be a condom filled with white powder. The TSA wrote, "Unfortunately, we're here to remind everyone not to hide things that rhyme with rugs near your southern district in latex safety socks before security." Commenters ran with that, many saying that they thought they were referring to rugs or bugs before realizing that illegal drugs were the topic at hand.
0: Love glove.
1: Love glove, yes.
0: I don't think I've heard that before.
1: Yeah, they must have quite the thesaurus over there at the TSA, because they come up with all kinds of colorful language.
0: Yes, some of their stuff is very clever, I must say. As you said, as a government agency, that's not your favorite.
1: No.
0: They post some clever stuff.
1: No, I guess
0: we give them material for sure to make it easy sometimes as passengers, but they're clever.
1: Definitely helps that they have just about every day, I'm sure they have something.

0: And to Montana we go now, where the TSA says one passenger thought they had a sharp hiding spot for a knife. Pictures taken at Bozeman Yellowstone Airport show the agency's discovery of a pocket knife taped to a child's car seat. The child was not in the seat at the time. The seat was being carried on the plane. Nevertheless, taking knives on planes as a carry-on is a big no-no. Once again, the TSA joked about the incident, saying that a knife taped to a car seat is not considered a child's safety feature, and advised that we don't do that, not just for air travel, but like ever again. Funny, though, the pocket knife said Yellowstone on it. I'm guessing this was like a gift shop souvenir or something. Now, why they didn't just put it in their checked bag, or maybe they only had a carry-on? That's my guess, right? Maybe they did have a checked bag.
1: Yes, or... you checked your bag, you make your way through TSA, and then you find the knife in a souvenir shop?
0: Maybe in the airport.
1: I'm not sure that makes sense, though. Why would you sell something like that knowing that it can't be taken on a plane?
0: That's true. They would not sell that in an airport gift shop because you can't take that on a plane, right? They don't really sell anything that you can't take on a plane in an airport gift shop.
1: So what it says to me is this was obviously deliberate. It was taped there.
0: Yeah.
1: They were trying to get away with one.
0: Right.
1: And TSA did not let you get away with this.
0: Yeah, probably. So bought it at the gift shop, the Yellowstone gift shop, realized that they didn't have a checked bag and only had carry-on stuff in the car seat, and thought this would be a way for them to carry it onto the plane because they couldn't check it. Something along those lines.
1: There goes your $30 souvenir knife.
0: Yeah.
1: Poof.
0: Next time, ship it to your house.
1: Right.
0: Is what you got to do.
1: 13 minutes now in front of the hour. On This Morning, America's First News.
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1: Thanks for spending time with us. Heads up for you coffee drinkers. People who drank more coffee tended to have less body fat and more muscle, even when their BMI was similar. Body weight tells only part of the health story. Fat and muscle levels, blood sugar control, and hormones can all reveal important differences that body mass index may miss because BMI measures only height, or rather weight, in relation to height. A new analysis from researchers in Finland connects habitual coffee drinking with several of these hidden patterns. It finds that higher intake was associated with lower body fat, distinct blood markers, and different hormone profiles in men and women. But before you celebrate, know that the findings do not show that coffee caused those differences. Participants reported their daily intake, which placed them in groups ranging from no coffee to at least 5 cups per day. Most drank filtered coffee, but the questionnaire did not define cup size or bean type, roast level, milk, sugar, or detailed brewing methods. 8 minutes now in front of the hour on this morning. Once again, here's Nicole Murray.
0: And now, the three big things you need to know. Number one.
2: President Trump has told the Pentagon to substantially reduce joint military exercises with South Korea that began today. In his post on social media, Trump cited the cost and Seoul's refusal to take part in actions against Iran. The 11-day exercise is meant to strengthen the two countries' ability to defend against a potential North Korean attack.
0: Number two.
2: The leader of U.S. Central Command, Admiral Brad Cooper, said in a statement that his recent visit to the USS Abraham Lincoln was awe-inspiring and praised the crew's resilience amid reports of worsening mental health and deteriorating conditions during its long deployment. Arizona Senator Ruben Gallego on ABC.
3: There's a deep, deep, deep mistrust of this leadership. The Secretary of Defense is absolutely not qualified to be leading the Department of Defense.
2: Officials added the Lincoln has spent more than 200 days in a combat zone.
0: Number three.
2: Jared Kushner, President Trump's son-in-law and negotiator on Middle East affairs, met with Hamas leaders in Egypt yesterday to discuss the latest U.S.-backed peace deal. The agreement seeks for the militant group to disarm while also having Israeli troops gradually withdraw from the enclave. At least 53 people have been killed after a second magnitude 6.9 earthquake hit Indonesia yesterday, just hours after a more powerful quake struck off the coast of the country. Officials say more than 300 houses were destroyed or damaged. The first quake struck on Saturday. Tropical storm Lala has continued to bring wind and rain to Hawaii after blowing past the Big Island as a hurricane.
4: About 200,000 individual households lost power, and it's going to take time for HECO to get that back online.
2: That was Governor Josh Green. Is that extra 10 minutes of sleep worth it? UbiHealth.com reports that hitting the snooze button repeatedly disrupts your sleep cycle and causes morning brain fog.
1: Nonsense.
2: No?
1: Love that snooze. Give me that. For me, it's 9 minutes. I think I default to 9 minutes of snooze.
2: Yeah,
1: the psychological boost is amazing.
2: No way. I hate hearing that alarm at all.
1: Oh, really?
2: Yeah. Oh, it's the worst thing in the morning.
1: I just feel like it's a small victory in the wee hours of the night.
2: Like you get that few extra minutes?
1: Yeah, yeah.
2: How many times do you press snooze?
1: I would say mostly once. Occasionally twice, but usually just once.
2: Yeah, I'm a little bit more than that.
1: Because it's rude. It's rude to Kelly to do it multiple times.
2: You're so courteous, Gordon Deal.
1: Sometimes. 6 minutes now in front of the hour.
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16: The Wall Street Journal reports that American startups are delivering sodium-ion batteries at a meaningful commercial scale, made from abundant materials including salt, iron, and steel. Unlike lithium-ion batteries, these cells avoid critical minerals controlled by China, cost less, and carry a lower fire risk. Energy startup Peak Energy is targeting grid storage and data centers, while Enlight Energy says its non-flammable design lets cells sit closer together. The trade-off is weight. Sodium cannot match lithium's energy density for electric vehicles, but for stationary storage, America may finally have a safer domestic alternative ready to scale. I'm Ken Chester.

Thanks for spending time with us. A man in the Houston area is taking matters into his own hands after seeing children walking near a busy road and waiting for the bus in tall grass. KHOU Television says Mark Waters was on his way to work when he noticed women and young children walking through grass that was taller than some of the kids. It was along a road between the towns of Conroe and New Caney. Waters said the group later stood at a bus stop surrounded by high grass as traffic passed nearby. He says the overgrown areas raise more than visibility concerns. He said he regularly sees dogs get hit along the road and worries about what could happen to a child. So Waters has begun cutting grass near the bus stop and said he's willing to help clear the overgrown locations if people reach out. He says he's not asking for help. He's going to do it himself because it's a need. Waters said, "Our job is to protect the women and the children, and that's what I'm going to do." That'll do it for this hour. For Nicole Murray and Mike Gavin, I'm Gordon Deal. Thanks for listening to This Morning, America's First News.

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2: From AB News, I'm Brian Clark. President Trump is scaling back U.S. military exercises with South Korea. His reason? His very good relationship, as he put it, with North Korea's Kim Jong-un.
3: In a Truth Social post, Trump says the drills are costly and send a signal that is totally inappropriate and hostile to a country he calls unthreatening and respectful. He also noted South Korea declined to join the U.S. war effort against Iran, writing, "They said no thanks."
2: It's ABC's Karen Hua in Washington. North Korea has shared technology with Iran. Today marks the end of the 60-day window for the U.S. and Iran to reach an agreement to end the war, but there's no sign a deal's in sight. Lala brushed past Hawaii's Big Island as a hurricane, and Governor Josh Green said
4: 100 houses or more are damaged and lost. Thank God it appears that no one died.
2: One person was killed in a car accident. There are over 114,000 power outages in Hawaii, over 112,000 in Indiana, where days of catastrophic flooding had a deadly toll, says ABC's Leslie Lopez.
5: Seven people dead, including a four-year-old child, after a week of relentless rain and flash flooding in Indiana. Across the state, rising water is washing out roads, cutting off homes. North of Indianapolis and hard-hit Noblesville, cars and buildings submerged by fast-moving floodwaters. In some places, getting almost a foot of rain in 2 days. The White River cresting at nearly 25 feet, a record level surpassing the Great Flood of 1913.
2: Actress Hayden Panettiere has died in South Carolina. She first found stardom as a child in Remember the Titans. She acted in TV shows like Heroes and Nashville, says ABC's Sherry Preston.
6: But when the cameras were off, Panettiere was just as troubled as her character on that show. She said she was introduced to drugs at 16 and had a long, complicated struggle with drug and alcohol addiction. She suffered from severe postpartum depression after the birth of her daughter 12 years ago.
2: She was 36. 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

0: Ipsos poll, 29% of people who've already retired say artificial intelligence is making jobs harder to find.
1: Democrats outline their plans for the 2028 presidential primary season. They have moved South Carolina to the front of the line, and the new schedule puts Nevada second. It removes Iowa from the early contest, and New Hampshire falls back to third. ABC contributor Donna Brazile is a former DNC chair and says of the new schedule and lineup,
2: it will battle test our potential nominee. Will give them an opportunity to road test their message with black voters, rural voters, urban voters, working class voters.
1: Police in Cincinnati say a 23-year-old man kidnapped a woman, led police officers on a chase, and was ultimately shot and killed by officers after lunging at them with a Swiss Army knife. Interim Police Chief Adam Henney said Sunday,
3: the victim said that while they were driving around in the car and as he was holding the knife, that he was telling her that he was not going to go to jail.
1: Man identified as 23-year-old Timothy Cromwell. I'm Brian Clark, ABC News.
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6: Good morning. With clear skies, it's 58 degrees at 6:05. I'm Landon Moore. The Oshkosh Area School District will continue to use school resource officers. The district and the Oshkosh Police Department have reached a memorandum of understanding to continue the program at a cost of $300,000. School board member Molly Smiltnick is upset the district will not have oversight of those officers.
7: I'm curious, for such a big investment of $300,000, why it's acceptable to the district to have no formal way of engaging in the evaluation, choosing, or placement of these officers at our schools, where we have no way to be able to control their activity in our classrooms or in our buildings.
6: Board member Barbara Herzog notes that the officers are not being used to control student behavior.
8: The OPD does not have a role in enforcing the school rules. That is the responsibility of the schools and not the OPD. I think that was a huge point, and I'm glad to see that in there.
6: An Oshkosh police resource officer was given a conduct warning in 2024 for providing security video footage to the former principal at Bell Phillips Middle School to see what candidates were being interviewed for the open principal position at Carl Traeger Middle School. Oshkosh police say they've identified a suspect in a burglary of a restaurant damaged by a fire last week. Police say the suspect is 35-year-old Darius Shields of Georgia, where police believe he may be trying to return to. Shields was captured on surveillance cameras near the scene of Players Pizza and Pub one day after the restaurant was heavily damaged by fire. Anyone with information on Shields' whereabouts is asked to contact the Oshkosh Police Department. A crash involving a combine and a semi Saturday morning in Dodge County injures 2 men, one of them seriously. The Dodge County Sheriff's Office says the combine and the semi, which was hauling corn, were driving east on Highway 1660 when the semi struck the combine from behind around 7:33. The driver of the combine, a 70-year-old man from Reeseville, was airlifted to Aurora Summit Hospital with serious injuries. The driver of the semi, a 25-year-old man from Sharon, was treated at the scene for minor injuries. The crash is under investigation by the Dodge County Sheriff's Office. Coming up after the break, an event raises funds for special needs families impacted by last month's tornado in the Fox Cities. WHBY News time is 6:07.
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2: Tornado relief is coming to special needs families impacted by the tornado that struck the Fox Cities. A carnival-style fundraiser was held in Fox Crossing Saturday, courtesy of Innovative Growth, the Sensory Club of Nina, and the Autism Society of the Fox Valley. Diane Knackers, president of the Autism Society of the Fox Valley, tells our TV partner Action 2 News the tornado had a greater effect on special needs families.
3: We know how profoundly the families were affected by the tornado. No families more so than the ones who love someone with special needs. And that's what we do, is support our families with special needs, all needs.
2: All proceeds will help those with special needs and their families replace items lost during the storm. Teams put their muscles where their mouths are to help local military veterans see they are appreciated. The 2026 edition of Pulling for Honor at the Appleton International Airport's Flight Center drew 30 teams of 20 people to see who could pull a Boeing 757 jet 12 feet the fastest. The top honor went to the Dodge Warriors. All teams had to raise at least $1,500 to participate. Regardless of who won the contest, Airport Director Abe Weber says the real victors are those who've served in uniform.
4: Missions of Honor and Old Glory Honor Flight send our veterans to Washington, D.C., New York, and wherever, so that they can be honored. They can go see the memorials that are built in their honor, and really allows us to thank our veterans, our heroes, for really sacrificing everything.
2: Pulling for Honor raised over $100,000 by Saturday evening. That's expected to grow as more donations come in over the weekend. Coming up at 6:31, an update on a lighthouse restoration project in Nina. I'm Landon Moore, WHBY News.
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7: Well, good Monday morning. Should be a nice day ahead of us. Mostly sunny. Not going to be that humid, which is kind of a nice touch. High of 81, some passing cloud, maybe a shower to the north, but other than that, 64. And then partly sunny and 80 for the high tomorrow. And again, we have a very small chance of some late storms, say Tuesday night into Wednesday morning. It just does not appear that we have a really good rain chance anytime soon. There is still a system maybe coming on Friday night into Saturday. We'll keep an eye on that one, but that even looks like it's starting to lose some of its steam. So it's kind of a have or have not. We have all the flooding down in Indiana, Illinois, Ohio, but we can't get a drop here right now. It's 58, pretty clear, a little bit of a northwest breeze. I'm Dave Edwards. Good morning. It is 61 now in Oshkosh and Green Bay, also at 58. Update on everything from the weekend. The Brewers actually get 3 out of 4 in L.A. The passing of the man, well, everyone thinks about Tommy John surgery because of what Tommy John underwent with Dr. Frank Chobin. We'll get to that. And much more as we continue our storm recovery here, as other places in the country and the world are suffering too.
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7: Good morning. The S&P 500 did notch a fresh all-time high last week following a blockbuster earnings season that has been buoyed by investor sentiment. The stock market has continued to climb in the face of the ongoing hostilities in the Middle East. Investors in for a few catalysts this week. The Fed Reserve will be posting its latest meeting minutes on Wednesday. We get some earnings reports. Walmart's coming out on Thursday, Home Depot, and a few others. On the economic front, investors will be watching for the August Empire State Manufacturing Index. Well, shipping traffic through the Strait of Hormuz slowed to a halt over the weekend, ahead of the expiration date of the 60-day ceasefire between the U.S. and Iran. No official negotiations are going on right now. Over the weekend, only five cargo ships made it through that critical passage. This is compared with 31 the previous weekend. Shipping traffic had already hit a three-month low last week with a five-day average of 13 vessels. 13. U.S. Central Command Commander Admiral Brad Cooper on Sunday did acknowledge mental health challenges aboard the USS Lincoln after reports a sailor jumped overboard amid the aircraft's long Middle East deployment. He says, "This doesn't mean all is perfect. Find any of the nearly 4 million Navy veterans in America today, and they will likely tell you that service at sea for long periods is not for everyone." His visit and his statement follow reports of widespread morale and mental health issues aboard the Lincoln. It's been deployed for more than 8 months.
11: From ABC News, Wall Street Now. Despite a slight loss Friday, the Standard & Poor's 500 is coming off three straight weeks of gains to start this week. The S&P and Dow Jones each gave up 0.2% Friday. The NASDAQ composite about 0.3%. Fading hopes for a promised deal to reopen the Strait of Hormuz have Brent crude futures rising to around $89 a barrel overnight. Over the weekend, Iran's foreign minister said his country was not resuming talks with the U.S. A gloomy inflation outlook and the uncertain future of Social Security have about half of all American adults doubting that they'll ever be able to retire completely. An Ipsos survey finds 47% saying they expect to keep working after retirement age. And Lamborghini has taken the wraps off a limited edition hybrid version of its Revuelto. The 12-cylinder gas engine and three electric motors will blast the car from 0 to 60 in 2.4 seconds, all for about $750,000. Jim Ryan, ABC News.
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13: 1-1, ground ball to short. Up with it is Ortiz. Fires to first, ball game over. A 6-2 victory against the Dodgers. And the Brewers come to L.A. and take 3 of 4.
7: And Logan Henderson was fantastic. 1 run in 7 innings. Jake Bowers actually went 4 for 4. And the crew beating the Dodgers 6-2. Yeah, 3 out of 4 in L.A., which is exactly what you were hoping for. No worse than a split, and if you get better than that, all good. Henderson now 7-2 on the season, and that was Bauer's first career 4-for-4 game, his fourth time he's had 4 hits. There was a pregame video tribute and moment of silence that honored Tommy John. He died on Saturday night. He pitched 6 of his 26 major league seasons from the Dodgers back in the 70s. He hurt his ulnar collateral ligament in his left pitching elbow in 1974, and team physician Dr. Frank Jobe performed a brand new procedure that would soon become known as the Tommy John surgery. Packers get Tucker Kraft back for 11-on-11 work yesterday for the first time. He was targeted five times during the practice, and he caught all five. One of the bigger things that's happening at camp, though, is what exactly is going on with Keyshawn Nixon, and he says, I don't know.
14: Nothing. I don't know. Never really tell me nothing. I'm just, every day I find out a different thing, and I just attack it. I don't care what it is, whether it's me taking reps on special teams, whatever it is, I attack it, though. I'm here. Can't really run me off, so I'm ready to play ball.
7: Keyshawn's been splitting some of the reps at starting corner, and he even intimated he might be on special teams, too. By the way, the Packers did release undrafted rookie Kyron Drones. That means Kyle McCord is still the front runner to be the third quarterback on the roster. Next door in Minnesota, veteran defender Jamal Adams is going to miss the entire season. A right knee injury during the Vikings preseason win over the Giants. It was a non-contact injury in coverage, and the knee just went out. Rookie running back Jeremiah Love dealing with a high ankle sprain. That means he's probably out for the rest of the preseason for the Arizona Cardinals. Future Hall of Fame pass rusher Von Miller coming home. He agreed to a deal with the Dallas Cowboys. One-year deal. He attended DeSoto Texas High School before he headed on to Texas A&M. By the way, Aaron Donald did work out for the Rams again on Saturday. Continues his process to determine whether he wants to come out of retirement or not. Coach Sean McVay says that Donald's decision will come on his timeline. Indiana Pacers star Tyrese Halliburton says he's not very happy about finding out about the first game back when he returns.
15: Name any other person that you compare to my level of a basketball player, wherever you have me ranked. Yep. If they tore their Achilles and missed 16 months, do you think that game would be on national television?
16: Yeah.
15: Yeah, you probably think so?
16: For sure. Yeah.
15: Do you think that game would be at home if not on national television?
16: Well, for sure.
15: Yeah.
16: For sure.
15: Yeah. Do you think that game would be at New Orleans?
16: Wait, what?
17: Oh, your first game? Oh, that's crazy.
7: Yeah, the Pacers will be opening at the Pelicans on October 21st. Welcome back, Tyrese. Well, Diana Taurasi was in Phoenix yesterday. The Phoenix Mercury did lose to the Portland Fire, but Diana's jersey was retired, so she held court for about 30 minutes. Scottie Scheffler, a 17-under 263, 8 shots ahead of Sewoo Kim, who closed with a 68 as the first in the FedEx Cup's three tournaments takes place in Memphis. Sam Burns, one of Scheffler's best friends in golf, played with him in the final group, but he did not play well. Final round 73. And Gina Tiddicul runs off five straight birdies in one stretch, closed with an 8-under 64, a one-shot win at the Standard Portland Classic.
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7: Well, happy Monday. Yeah, I know the weekend's all done. Sorry about that. BG's bringing us back. I'm Dave Edwards with Landon Moore and Steve Balin on the weather here this morning. Actually, pretty nice weekend. Actually, getting kind of dry around here. I notice we're in either abnormally dry or moderate drought situation now. And it's, walking around the yard, it's getting kind of like, it's hard. I know some areas in the region have received more rain than others here in the last 3 or 4 weeks, but in general, I think we're running a bit of a deficit now, and it doesn't look like this week we'll make that up. No, doesn't look good. We'll get to more from the Brewers had the day off today after a real good weekend series with the Dodgers. You know, I think if the two went at it again in the playoffs, as opposed to what happened, obviously, last year, I think we've got a much better shot this year. So we'll get to that get you ready for training camp as well, because that's already about, what, two-thirds done already, or pretty close to that. We will continue keeping an eye on the rest of the world as well. We have made no progress in the Middle East. There is little or no traffic making it through the Strait of Hormuz right now. Our oil prices staying high. Gas is up around $4 for many of us now. And also, aside from our tornado recovery that's going on here, you get the massive flooding going on from really Iowa across to Ohio. Stupid amounts of rain. And we had another massive earthquake. Indonesia this time around over the weekend. And that's, what, the third or fourth one in just the last month to 6 weeks. Massive earthquakes. All right, we'll get to it all here this morning.
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2: Organic corn earned substantially more than conventional corn over the past 5 years. So why aren't more farmers making the switch? Simply because average profits don't tell the whole story.
0: That's Michael Langemeyer, an ag economist and head of the Center for Commercial Agriculture at Purdue University. Langemeyer says organic crops bring higher prices, but they also come with lower yields.
2: Organic crop yields were generally lower than conventional yields. No surprise there. For example, corn yields averaged about 24% lower. Soybean yields were 23% lower over the five-year period. Oat yields, on the other hand, were 36% lower. Winter wheat yields and alfalfa was similar.
0: Not only that, says Langemeyer.
2: Of course, higher revenues doesn't automatically mean higher profits. Organic production also comes with higher production costs, particularly in some situations. Weed management is substantially more intensive. Crop rotations are often more complex, and labor requirements tend to be greater.
0: Langemeyer says his impressions are based on data from FinBin, a farm financial database curated by the University of Minnesota. There's a link to more of Langemeyer's analysis on the show info page at NorthShoreProductions.com. That's Farm to Fork. I'm Darrell Anderson.
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0: Good morning, 627 at HBY. Not bad for a Monday here. High of about 82. We're going to be warm. The humidity drops off a little bit, which is kind of nice. Passing clouds in 64, partly sunny around 80, 81 or so for Tuesday's high again. But there is a slight chance we're going to see some thunderstorm activity tomorrow night. But again, that looks like it's kind of falling apart. So maybe we'll get something. A little bit cooler, more like upper 70s to around 80 as we see Wednesday, Thursday, Friday. And Friday night, maybe a chance of rain, but again, these chances just aren't all that potent. 58 in Appleton and Green Bay, 61 so far in Oshkosh. Let's see, the dew point's right with the temperature at 57. We have a little bit of a northwest at 3.
1: Reports show record levels of metatomidine found in fentanyl. You may recognize metatomidine from your vet bill, as it is commonly used to sedate large animals. You might assume this drug is being diverted from the office where pet lovers gather, but research shows most of the drug is mass-produced in illegal laboratories. Metatomidine can slow the heart rate, drop blood pressure, and suppress breathing, increasing the risk of lethal overdose. Withdrawal is just as dangerous. It causes vomiting, rapid heart rate, and anxiety, all of which may warrant intensive care. Even more concerning, the drug cannot be reversed with the fentanyl overdose antidote Narcan, which means a higher chance of death. The CDC says to seek immediate medical attention if you see or witness suspected exposure to the drug. With this Med Minute, I'm Melissa Adon.
2: My father-in-law, who's 85 and in a nursing home, wants to take 10 family members to the Holy Land and pay $50,000 for that trip. 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So that is my dilemma.
0: Don't miss Dave and the crew. It's the Ramsey Show, weekday afternoons 1 to 4 on WHBY. WHBY and Monday's AM Fox Valley here at the Myron Construction Studio. Looks pretty good. We're at 58. 58? I don't know if we've had a morning this cool for a while. We know what's coming. Mentioned in the midst of sports, the passing of Tommy John, the former Major League Baseball pitcher, but also we're mourning the passing of actress Hayden Panettiere at the age of 36. I remember she was that little girl and Remember the Titans that was so sassy. She has passed away. 36. More on that coming up.
3: ABC News, I'm Brian Clark. The two-month window that was supposed to allow for negotiations to end the war between the U.S. and Iran expires today, and there's no agreement. President Trump now saying he may soon declare the Strait of Hormuz American territory. Ukraine over the weekend launched one of its biggest attacks on Russia, says ABC's Lama Hassan.
4: This was a massive attack, the Russian defense ministry saying it destroyed more than 800 Ukrainian drones overnight. Moscow's mayor adding that some 600 drones were detected heading toward the Russian capital, shooting down a third of them, but still at least 7 people across Russia were killed.
3: Actress Hayden Panettiere has died. Her father confirming she passed away Sunday in South Carolina. The star of Heroes in Nashville was 36. No cause has been announced. Now Tropical Storm Lala brushing past Hawaii. It's blamed for at least one death, while the death toll in record flooding in Indiana is now up to at least 7 people. This is ABC News.
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6: Good morning. With mostly clear skies, it's 58 degrees at 6:31. I'm Landon Moore. Despite extensive damage to the park that surrounds it, restoration work will begin next month on the Kimberly Point Lighthouse in Neenah. The restroom facilities, internal structure, and electrical systems will all be upgraded, while the exterior will be refinished starting on September 1st. Parks Director Michael Kading says that despite the damage caused to parts of Neenah, the project should go forward.
7: We still got business to do here in the city, and we can't just stand still. And I think this is probably one of those projects that says we got business to do here in the city.
6: The cost of the lighthouse project is $575,000. Private fundraising brought in more than $300,000. The Village of Kimberly adopts a new ordinance governing electric bicycles and motorcycles. The ordinance defines the 3 types of e-bikes currently on the market. Bicycles will only be allowed on Kimberly sidewalks if they are going less than 5 miles an hour. Those under 16 are required to wear helmets. The city of De Pere is seeking more crossing guards for the upcoming school year. Police Captain Jake Nowak says that is fueled by an increase in kids riding electric bicycles, which has become a growing concern.
8: And the fact that these kids are using the e-bikes on the sidewalks where they're not designated or where they're not built for. They're going on the sidewalks, you know, sometimes 25 plus miles an hour.
6: Nowak adds that De Pere school resource officers are working to educate kids about rules associated with e-bikes. A motorcycle crash in Dodge County Sunday afternoon seriously injures the driver. The sheriff's office was notified of the crash on County Highway G near Highway I in the town of Lowell around 12:15. An initial investigation found that the motorcycle was heading north on Highway G when it ran off the road, rolled over, and came to rest in a field. The driver, a 20-year-old man from Juneau, was airlifted to Summit Hospital in Oconomowoc. The crash remains under investigation. An online campaign is calling for customers to boycott the Manitowoc Walmart until a fired employee gets his job back. Kenny Schmitz was reportedly fired from his job as a store greeter last month because he was hugging customers. Schmitz had worked for the Walmart for 21 years. Walmart officials say they do not comment on personnel matters. Coming up after the break, a state health official reacts to a push to revise federal childhood vaccine recommendations. WHBY News Time is 6:33.
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6: A Wisconsin public health official takes issue with President Donald Trump's executive order revising federal childhood vaccine recommendations.
11: It was not science-based. It actually contradicts the best available science about how to prevent disease and keep kids healthy. So we are encouraging people to not follow that, not change practice.
6: Dr. Ryan Westergaard, Chief Medical Officer in the Wisconsin DHS Bureau of Communicable Diseases.
11: Our recommendation to both families and clinicians is unchanged by the president's executive order.
6: The most controversial aspect of the executive order splits the measles, mumps, rubella vaccine into separate shots, which would put the U.S. at odds with other developed nations. Wisconsin DHS is currently dealing with a measles outbreak in Iowa and Lafayette counties. A Green Bay man will spend 2.5 years in prison for driving drunk a fifth time. Jonathan Jeske is also sentenced in Brown County Court to 3 years on extended supervision for OWI fifth offense and threats to an officer. Jeske was arrested following a crash in December of 2025 that led to the loss of a liquor license for his bar, the First and Gold Sports Bar and Grill in Green Bay. Crews will be out repairing a damaged section of the noise wall along State Highway 441 this week. A dump truck broke through the wall between Lake Park Road and Oneida Street last month, killing the driver. The repair work will require a lane closure in that area from 9 a.m. to 3 p.m. today through Thursday. Coming up at 7:05, a look at the latest data on ATV and UTV crashes in Wisconsin. I'm Landon Moore, WHBY News.
12: You mentioned you had a nice weekend.
6: Yeah.
12: Best part of it. What was the best part of the weekend?
6: Obviously taking in the Brewers games.
12: Oh, yeah. That was nice. Three out of four. Yeah. Never a bad thing. Best for me, we had a barbecue on Saturday afternoon with the kids coming over and my grandson.
6: Oh, nice.
12: And I bet the rest of the neighborhood was not very happy with me.
6: Uh-oh.
12: Because of all the stuff we put on the smoker and the grill. Because they were probably going, how come we didn't get an invite?
6: Yeah.
12: So, yeah, it was a good time. We had a good time.
6: And good.
12: Lots of food. Mm. All right, 6:37 it is, weather time coming up.
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14: 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Curiel will score, and the Brewers take a 2-1 lead. Bowers is 3-for-3 against Tarik Skubal.
15: 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Ground ball to second, double play ball. Ornelas goes to second for one. 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
17: Back to work Monday. Mostly sunny, toasty warm, but not that humid. A high of 81. Tonight, a mild night, a low of 64, some passing clouds. There might be a shower across northern Wisconsin. And there's a chance of a few thunderstorms late tomorrow. Hit and miss activity. Partly sunny with a little more humidity and a high of 80. From the WBY First Alert Weather Center, I'm meteorologist Steve Bailon.
12: Yeah, that was reduced down to hit and miss, which means most of us probably won't see much of anything, and even if you get one of these, you might get a tenth or two out of it at best, and that'll barely keep the dust down these days the way it's getting so dry. It's 58 still, Appleton, Green Bay, let's see, 61 in Oshkosh, and we still have a very light northwest wind. Boy, that was something, though, yesterday afternoon. I was doing some things. It was kind of humid. I was washing my car, and lo and behold, the wind started coming up, and it's like, whoa. I mean, it was like 15 to 25 mile an hour winds out of nowhere. All right, so more on that. Steve's joining us here in about an hour with our extended forecast update, too. Still have some entertainment news to get to, more on the football and baseball of the week, and those passings as well coming up. Check in on the markets here in a few.
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19: Nicole Murray with your money now. Treasury yields moved lower this morning as traders look ahead to the latest Federal Open Market Committee minutes due later this week. The 10-year Treasury note was more than 2 basis points lower at 4.67443%. Wall Street will get financial updates from some of the nation's biggest retailers this week. CNBC reports that Home Depot reports its latest results tomorrow, followed by Target and Lowe's on Wednesday, and then Walmart on Thursday. The results will help give investors a more detailed picture of how businesses and consumers are handling stubbornly high inflation. A bespoke model of Ferrari's first fully electric vehicle has sold for $40 million in a charity sale, setting a record for a new car sold at auction. CNBC reports that the auction comes nearly 3 months after the unveiling of Ferrari's first fully electric car, which sparked a negative market reaction. Futures are mixed this morning as markets monitor the conflict in the Middle East, as well as concerns around artificial intelligence trade. That's your money now.
20: That'll be $84.52.
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12: Okay, what's the oil market up about 20 cents right now? The Dow is down 90. At the same time, the NASDAQ futures are up 155, and the S&P 500's up about 10. So a little bit of everything going on here so far. We'll keep an eye on everything. And when any breaking news in the business world comes along, we'll get into that too. All right, WHBY Sports. And right now, Milwaukee is 3 games ahead of LA in the race for the best record in the National League. We'll explain.
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15: 1-1, ground ball to short. Up with it is Ortiz. Fires to first. Ball game over. A 6-2 victory against the Dodgers. And the Brewers come to L.A. and take 3 of 4.
12: Logan Henderson was fantastic. The Brewers beating the Dodgers 6-2, as you heard, winning 3 out of 4. Henderson striking out 6, gave up just 3 hits and 1 walk. And as I mentioned, now 3 games ahead of L.A. in the race for the best record in the National League, and that's always a cool thing, too. Jake Bowers, 4 for 4. First time he's gone 4 for 4 in a baseball game. Good to see. There was a pregame video tribute and moment of silence honoring Tommy John. He died on Saturday night. He pitched for 6 seasons for the Dodgers, and when he hurt that ligament in his left pitching elbow back in 1974... the team physician, Dr. Frank Jobe, performed the ligament replacement procedure that we all know now as the Tommy John surgery. Rest of baseball: Orioles over the Rays. Braves knocked off the Diamondbacks. The Braves still in contention for the best record, too, in the National League. Pirates over the Red Sox. Yankees down the Blue Jays. White Sox better than the Tigers. Marlins beat the Reds 7-1. Padres shutting out the Guardians. Mets beat the Nationals. Phillies come back and beat the Twins 7-5. Cardinals over the Cubs 11-4. It was the Rockies downing the Giants. A's beat the Rangers. Royals shutting out the Angels. And the Mariners 3-2 over the Astros. We get a day off and we play those Seattle Mariners at home coming up tomorrow night. Competition continues, well, really, at all the positions for the Packers. And Jager Burton talks about how things are going for him.
1: Obviously, it's a huge mental jump from college, so I think it's something that you can control, and the big thing they talk about here, too, is just controlling what you can control, knowing who you got. It's still a work in progress every day. It's a huge playbook, but I do feel like, yeah, I've done a good job with the help of the coaches. Like, they make it easy here with, you know, our assistant O-line coaches, along with Coach Butkus, Coach Steno.
12: All right, so training camp continues. Veteran defender Jamal Adams is going to miss the 2026 season, a right knee injury he suffered in the Vikings' win over the Giants on Saturday. This, according to multiple sources. Coach Kevin O'Connell expressing concern about the injury during the game, saying he was crushed for Adams, that we're going to miss him. By the way, in the midst of that game, Giants quarterback Jackson Dart took a shot. Actually had to go to the blue tent, which he says he's kind of getting tired of.
2: As far as the blue tent, like I really respect the rules and the thought behind, you know, the NFL has of keeping players healthy and reviewing things. But at the same time, I'm still puzzled by it just feeling like every time that I get hit, you know, I find my way in.
12: Well, it may be that kind of a hit. Well, this weekend as well, we saw Deshaun Watson back at quarterback for the Cleveland Browns, and Todd Monken, the head coach, was pretty proud of him.
3: Oh, it was awesome. I mean, it was so cool to watch him play. I mean, I get all of the frustration, fans, himself, but for him to come back and work like he did is an unbelievable credit to him. And then to go out there, he was having fun today.
12: Also this weekend, John Nyland, a 3-time All-Pro guard, played with the Cowboys when they won their first Super Bowl championship. He died at the age of 82. He made 111 starts over 9 seasons with the Dallas Cowboys. Scottie Scheffler, 17-under, 263, 8-shot win over Siwoo Kim as they get the FedEx playoffs underway. He's now won 10 of his 21 tour titles by 4 shots or more. Wow. Gina Tittical winning on the LPGA Tour in Portland, and apparently South Carolina in college football's lost 2 wide receivers to season-ending lower body injuries. Jaden Sellers, and also Oklahoma transfer Jaden Gibson, both out for the year.
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0: WHBY, Janet Jackson. And AM Fox Valley, powered by Capital Credit Union. It's going to be another nice Monday here with low 80s, a lot of sun, maybe not as much humidity. We're almost, exactly 3 weeks now since the big storm, the tornado that devastated so much of the region. I know there were more at the Carnival for a Cause over the weekend. There were other fundraisers going on. It's just great to see. And also see some of the progress. And I know it's going to be a slow roll. But to see even like St. Mary's Cemetery, I mean, what it looks like now compared to what it looked like almost 3 weeks ago, extraordinary in the cleanup already. And I know that in the neighborhoods, it's kind of the same thing. There's still a long way to go. And then you still see tree trunks that have no tree on them anymore, and no leaves, no branches. It'll take some time. We're making some pretty good progress, and I know the cleanup will continue here for days, weeks, months, and years to go here, really. On this Monday, we are looking at HBY weather here shortly and the latest on ABC News, the passing of Tommy John. And we'll get to exactly how did it become known as Tommy John surgery. Even though Tommy did not do the surgery, he was the first one that received a revolutionary way of repairing the elbow. And also actress Hayden Panettiere, at the age of 36. Cute girl. Gosh, pretty as all get out. And she was in Remember the Titans, Heroes, a couple of TV shows as well. And she admittedly had a lot of issues with drugs and terrible postpartum depression after the birth of her daughter. She's dead at the age of 36. More on that coming up, too.
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3: Our work week starts off toasty warm, but not that humid. A high of 81, mostly sunny skies. Tonight, some passing clouds. In the Northwoods, maybe a shower, but the valley should stay dry. A low of 64. The humidity returns tomorrow, Tuesday. A high of 80, with a chance of a late-day shower or storm. From the WBY First Alert Weather Center, I'm meteorologist Steve Bailon.
0: It is now 57. A little bit of a northwest breeze. Tiny, though. It's only at about 3. 58 Green Bay, 61 in Oshkosh.
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6: She played the cheerleader in Heroes and a country star in Nashville. And today, Hollywood says goodbye to Hayden Panettiere. Her father confirming to ABC News that she died Sunday. No word on a cause of death. This coming Friday would have been her 37th birthday. The movies over the weekend.
7: I gotta fix whatever this is right now.
6: Spider-Man's the top dog at the box office for a third straight week, pulling in $70 billion, crossing the $2 billion total gross mark.
8: No one could stand between me and home.
6: The Odyssey came in second with $23 million. We got a huge set of casting announcements and a release date for Marvel's upcoming X-Men movie. Christopher Abbott will play Professor X, Maya Boyd will play Storm, and Indy Navaretti will play Rogue. Adam Driver is set to star as the villain, Mr. Sinister. The movie is slated to release in May of 2028. Brian Clark, ABC News.
9: August 17, 1969. Hurricane Camille slams into the Gulf Coast, making landfall just east of the mouth of the Mississippi River. The Category 5 storm kills more than 250 people more than 35 years before Hurricane Katrina devastates the region. 1998.
10: They did not constitute sexual relations as I understood that term to be defined.
9: In Washington, President Bill Clinton faces federal grand jury questioning in the Monica Lewinsky scandal. That's where he finally admits his past relationship with the former White House intern. Afterward, Clinton tells the American people,
10: "Indeed, I did have a relationship with Ms. Lewinsky that was not appropriate. In fact, it was wrong. It constituted a critical lapse in judgment and a personal failure on my part, for which I am solely and completely responsible."
9: 1896.
11: There are strange things done in the midnight sun by the men that toil for gold.
9: Prospectors find gold in Canada's Yukon Territory, a discovery that touches off the Klondike gold rush in the following year. 1807. Robert Fulton's steamboat begins its successful round trip up the Hudson River from New York City to Albany, New York. The voyage of the North River steamboat, popularly known as the Clermont, revolutionizes American transportation in the 19th century. 1987. Rudolf Hess, the last member of Adolf Hitler's inner circle in Nazi Germany, dies of an apparent suicide at age 93. Hess was the sole inmate at Spandau Prison in what was then West Berlin, serving a life sentence for war crimes. And 1943.
12: You talking to me? You talking to me? You talking to me? Well, I'm the only one here.
9: Actor Robert De Niro is born in New York City. Among his films, Taxi Driver, The Godfather Part II, Raging Bull, Goodfellas, and Analyze This. Today in History, August 17th, Sophia Mattis, The Associated Press.
0: WHBY at 6:57, Anthem coming up here, then we'll get to the latest ABC news as well on this Monday. Pretty good looking day, around 81, 82 or so for a high today. Boy, did we see a humidity drop when that front moved in yesterday. It was so humid yesterday morning. And by the time we got to that middle of the afternoon where the wind started to pick up, that's when we dropped the humidity considerably. And by the way, dropped our temperature. We're at 57 in Appleton right now. You heard the clip with President Clinton admitting I had an improper relationship with that woman, Miss Lewinsky. Remember that time and the infamous blue dress and then all those accusations, and he finally had to cave and say, okay, I had a relationship with her. It's done. Also, Michael Phelps, he becomes the first person to win 8 gold medals in one Olympics. That happened in 2008. What's he have, like 27 or 28 of them total? There you go, just a little bit from the history books and the birthdays here this morning on HBY. All right, the anthem with the Fox Valley Symphony Orchestra.

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1: ABC News. I'm Brian Clark. The 60-day window for the U.S. and Iran to reach a permanent agreement on Iran's nuclear program expires today, and there's no end to the war in sight, as ABC's chief Washington correspondent Jonathan Carl explains.
2: The war has already claimed the lives of 18 Americans and wounded hundreds of others. Now Iran's military chief is making a new threat, offering a $30,000 bounty for every U.S. service member killed or captured, according to Iranian state media. Democrats are demanding answers and a way out.
1: President Trump told Fox that he has no time schedule and is not in a hurry to end the war. He also said Sunday that it's too late to pull out of joint military exercises with South Korea, but that he instructed the Pentagon to scale down U.S. cooperation, in part because of his good relationship with North Korea's Kim Jong-un. ABC's Britt Clennett has more from the foreign desk.
3: Trump saying the exercises are expensive and send a hostile message to Pyongyang. The president also mentioned Seoul's refusal to take action against Iran. Now, the drills they did kick off today as planned, they're really aimed at making sure American and South Korean forces are ready if North Korea were to attack.
1: Actress Hayden Panettiere has died 5 days before her 37th birthday. Police in Greenville, South Carolina say there were no signs of foul play. There's no word yet on a cause of death. The star of TV shows like Heroes and Nashville was open about her past struggles with addiction. She told Tamron Hall in May about the time someone she trusted gave her a pill for the first time when she was 16.
4: And it was just like, this is the happy pill. It'll give you energy and it'll make you soup. It will make you feel great.
5: Yeah.
4: And I didn't even think twice.
1: Record flooding in Indiana is now blamed for 7 deaths, over 100,000 power outages. There are also 100,000 outages in Hawaii. The cleanup's underway from Hurricane Lala. 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
1: Opening arguments begin today in the Las Vegas trial of Dwayne Keith Davis, also known as Keefe D, and prosecutors have charged him with planning the drive-by shooting and supplying the gun that killed rapper Tupac Shakur in 1996. Davis made those claims himself in his tell-all book, but he's pleaded not guilty and said that he lied to sell books. But

0: anxiety. They found that dog companionship was associated with more adaptive coping skills, problem solving, and positive thinking. It should be noted that relationship quality, i.e. a positive relationship with that dog, not just owning one, is what's beneficial. Sherry Preston, ABC News.
1: Tommy John died this weekend. He won 288 games over 26 major league seasons, but was best known for the revolutionary reconstructive elbow surgery that he underwent and now bears his name. I'm Brian Clark, ABC News.
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4: Good morning. It's a sunny 59 degrees at 7:05. I'm Landon Moore. Police resource officers will continue to work inside Oshkosh Public Schools. The district and the Oshkosh Police Department have reached a memorandum of understanding to continue the program. School board member Molly Smiltnick is opposed to the arrangement, saying police don't belong in schools.
5: I am still very concerned, though, that our number one priority must be protecting students and protecting students from the criminal justice system and ensuring student safety. So I will continue to fight to ensure that we put parameters on the role of policing in our schools.
4: Board member Chris Wright says the community wants officers in schools.
6: A lot of their parents appreciate discipline and enforcement, and I want to thank you guys for that.
4: The Oshkosh Area School District pays $300,000 a year for the Resource Officer Program. Oshkosh police say they've identified a suspect in a burglary of a restaurant damaged by a fire last week. Police say the suspect is 35-year-old Darius Shields of Georgia, where police believe he may be trying to return to. Shields was captured on surveillance cameras near the scene of Players Pizza and Pub one day after the restaurant was heavily damaged by fire. Anyone with information on Shields' whereabouts is asked to contact the Oshkosh Police Department. A Green Bay woman accused of stealing from a 102-year-old caregiving client is heading to trial. Shamika Olson waives her right to a preliminary hearing in Brown County Court on charges of identity theft, money laundering, and fraudulent use of a credit card. According to the criminal complaint, Olson used the alleged victim's credit card to make more than $6,000 in personal purchases. She will enter a plea to the charges on August 31st. A crash involving a combine and a semi Saturday morning in Dodge County injures 2 men, one of them seriously. The Dodge County Sheriff's Office says the combine and the semi, which was hauling corn, were driving east on Highway 1660 when the semi struck the combine from behind around 7:33. The driver of the combine, a 70-year-old man from Reeseville, was airlifted to Aurora Summit Hospital with serious injuries. The driver of the semi, a 25-year-old man from Sharon, was treated at the scene for minor injuries. The crash is under investigation by the Dodge County Sheriff's Office. Coming up after the break, a look at the latest data on ATV and UTV crashes in Wisconsin. WHBY News is brought to you by Dental Ready.
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8: Monday, Nina Mayor Brian Borchardt checks in. Then it's the Fox Cities Marathon and a guy who's ran everything but the 10K. 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
4: When it comes to wearing seatbelts and helmets, many ATV, UTV riders are failing. Reporter Bob Hegg has the story.
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9: We've been preaching these things for years. What we're seeing with these incidents, it's not different than any other year in the past, is that fortunately a lot of folks are choosing to not wear helmets, choosing to not wear seatbelts, and also the majority of our folks have not taken an ATV safety course.
1: Statistics show failure.

0: failure to wear helmets and use seat belts are the primary causes of Wisconsin's worst in the nation 29 fatal ATV-UTV incidents so far in 2026. The top three types of fatal crashes were rollovers, collision with a motor vehicle, and ejections. Bob Haig, Wisconsin Radio Network.
1: A Little Suamico man accused of killing a four-wheel operator in a drunk driving crash says he is not guilty. Elijah Chanel enters the plea in Oconto County Court to one count of homicide by intoxicated use of a vehicle. Chanel allegedly struck and killed J.J. Lejoy as he rode a UTV along a Tonopensaukee road back in April. No trial date is set. And there will be lane closures along State Highway 57 in Brown County this week. Crews will be making pavement repairs to the southbound lanes at Bayshore Park Road starting this morning. That work will run through 1 o'clock Thursday afternoon. Coming up at 7:31, an event raises funds for special needs families impacted by last month's tornado in the Fox Cities. I'm Landon Moore, WHBY News.
2: Thanks, Landon. Stick around. We'll check in on First Alert weather for the week ahead here in a minute.
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7: Back to work Monday. Mostly sunny, toasty warm, but not that humid. A high of 81. Tonight, a mild night, a low of 64, some passing clouds. There might be a shower across northern Wisconsin. And there's a chance of a few thunderstorms late tomorrow. Hit-and-miss activity. Partly sunny with a little more humidity and a high of 80. From the WBY First Alert Weather Center, I'm meteorologist Steve Baylock.
2: I was just chuckling. I noticed we're down under 14 hours of sunlight now. 5:58 was our sunrise this morning, and yeah, we're inside the 8 o'clock hour now. 7:55 is our sunset later today. We are 59 now, so we bumped a little bit here. Northwest at 3. A lot of sunshine through the region. 60 in Green Bay, 62 Oshkosh, 59 in Greenville at this moment. A lot of 58s and 59s here in the Fox Cities so far. Dave Edwards with Landon Moore. And yeah, we'll talk to Steve Baylon in about 25 minutes. We're talking about the week ahead. And really, the rain chances this week are kind of hit and miss again. So we're going to stay pretty dry.
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9: This is the Bloomberg Real Estate Report. I'm Denise Pellegrini. Investors are apparently big buyers of vacant lots following the L.A. wildfires. Redfin says in the Pacific Palisades 90272 zip code, investors purchased 48 of the 119 lots, or more than 40% that sold in the third quarter, compared with zero lot purchases a year earlier. From both investors or other buyers, lots there selling for about $1.6 million, according to the report. In the Altadena 91001 zip code, investors bought 27 of the 61 lots, more than 44% of those sold, compared with zero zero lot purchases a year earlier. Typical lot there selling for about $510,000. And in the Malibu 90265 zip code, investors bought 19 of the 43 lots, 44%, more than double the share a year earlier. Typical lot there selling for $1.3 million. And that's the Bloomberg Real Estate Report. I'm Denise Pellegrini.
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2: The only thing that's actually in negative territory now is the Dow, and that's down 126. Almost as good for the NASDAQ. It's up 113. S&P's up 6. Oil's up a few pennies now at 82.46. One thing, I'm not sure if it's going to roil things or not today, especially in the oil markets, but President Trump has just threatened to bomb Oman if it should happen to get in the way as the U.S. and Iran's ceasefire is getting ready to expire. Yeah, the 60 days is almost up here. But threatening now to bomb Oman in one of his social media threats. 716 at WHBY. Ready for the Brewers and the Dodgers game 4 yesterday going the way most of the other games did.
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14: Someone had crossed the center line and hit us head on going 55 miles an hour. 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In terms of the settlement, it's definitely a substantial amount, and Hurling Clark made it all possible. 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
16: 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Zach Morris recaps the day in sports, and we'll learn more about a new report on the homeless in our state from the Wisconsin Policy Forum.
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17: Logan Henderson fired 7 innings of 1-run, 3-hit ball to lead the Brewers to a 6-2 win over the Dodgers, taking 3 of 4 in that series in Los Angeles. I'm Bill Scott with sports. Henderson improving to 7-2 on the season with a win.
18: Left a bitter taste in my mouth after last outing, not being able to finish it and losing the game in the 7th. So it was really good. It was a really good team win today, and made some good plays in the field. JB had an unbelievable day, getting on base 5 times, but just a great team win.
17: Jake Bowers 4 for 4 with 2 RBIs and a run scored as the Brewers won the season series with LA 4-3.
19: Everybody loosened up a little bit. Nobody was really worried about what might happen. We just went out and played the game. Everybody was trying to be themselves. Nothing more, nothing less. And when we do that, we're a good team.
17: Tarik Skubal, 6 innings to take the loss. The Brewers moved 5 games in front of the Cubs in the National League Central after Chicago dropped the rubber game of its series with the Cardinals 11-4 yesterday. Former Dodger Tommy John passed away over the weekend. The 4-time Major League All-Star won 288 games in his career, but he's known most for undergoing a groundbreaking elbow surgery after suffering a torn ligament back in 1974, now known as Tommy John surgery. Tucker Kraft returned to 11-on-11 drill work for the first time since suffering an ACL injury last season. Kraft expects to have a new contract before the start of the new season and is practicing instead of sitting out without the extension.
20: I'll always put it back on the team. Like, this is a violent sport, and we risk life and limb. You know, guys have to medically retire from this banging heads. I got messed up necks, backs. You know, how many times can you blow a knee out? You know, guys keep fighting and clawing to come back into this locker room. That's the reason I do it, you know. There's other attributes. I want to leave a legacy on this sport as a whole. I want my children to see the lengths I would go to fight for something I love.
17: Packers scheduled for a light day today. Just a walkthrough for the team. Bill Scott, Wisconsin Radio Network.
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21: Looping liner into shallow right, a base hit. Curiel will score, and the Brewers take a 2-1 lead. Bowers is 3-for-3 against Tarik Skubal. Ashby's 2-0 pitch. Ground ball to second, double play ball. Ornelas goes to second for one. On to first, two, double play. Inning over.
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0: Steele, and it's getting crazy in here. It's 7:20 now at WHBY, and it's only Monday. I'm Dave Edwards. Good morning. It's we just hit 60. There you go. And we'll probably crowd 81, 82 for a high today. Should be fairly nice because the humidity started backing off yesterday, and it looks like it'll do so again today. We are joining up today. I think we're off and running now. The high school mascot bracket challenge with Prospera Credit Union and Wish Lane Athletics. 32 local high schools kind of going mascot against mascot. And your chance to win $5,000. No kidding. All right. Round one voting brought to you by Goodwill NCW. Let me just throw a few out at you. Appleton East is taking on Oshkosh North. Wrightstown against Nina. You got Kakana taking on Shawano. Kimberly versus West Appear. And you can look at all of these brackets and then get in there and do some voting. And then and this has been extremely popular in the past couple of years we've done this. So do it. Go to WHBY.com, get in your votes, and help out your school. You could win $5,000. You know, you think about buying uniforms or whatever else you need to do. That would be a nice contribution. It was this weekend, was yesterday afternoon, enjoying the Sunday afternoon, and then in the midst of the Brewers game, we found out that Tommy John had passed away. Let me get to that first here this morning. Tommy, a four-time Major League Baseball All-Star, he pitched for the Dodgers, the Yankees, I think it was with the Angels for a while, and a couple of other teams. And he had a torn ulnar collateral ligament in the elbow. And back then, that pretty much would be it. You would not be pitching anymore. Instead, he was talking to the Dodgers team doctor, Dr. Frank Jobe. And he said, hold on a minute. I have an experimental elbow reconstruction procedure that I think will work and it will get you back to pitching again. And sure enough, it worked. And everyone since then called it the Tommy John surgery, even though it was really done by Dr. Frank Jobe and it should have been the Frank Jobe surgery. But this procedure has literally saved the careers of thousands of pitchers and even some that don't even pitch, some that just throw a lot. Since it was first performed more than 50 years ago. Here's the thing. After Tommy John had the Tommy John, he went on to win 164 more games after the surgery. 288 total. 2,200 strikeouts before he retired in 1989. Yeah, he pitched for the White Sox for a while. Oakland A's, a little bit of time there. And Tommy says, without that surgery, my career would have ended when I was still in, like, his 20s. So there you go. Tommy John passing away at the age of 83. And it was interesting to see that the real word started coming out in the midst of the Brewers-Dodgers game yesterday that we found out more about it. And now we are finding out this morning the passing of young actress Hayden Panettiere at the age of 36.
1: Hayden Panettiere began acting when she was a baby, appearing in a commercial at just 11 months old. At just 17, she became a household name, starring in the hit superhero show Heroes as Claire, the indestructible cheerleader at the center of the show's famous tagline.
2: Save the cheerleader, save the world.
1: On Nashville, she played Juliet Barnes, the ambitious country star with a troubled past, earning two Golden Globe nominations. Panettiere fought battles she later made public, including postpartum depression after the birth of her daughter. Amid those struggles, she gave up custody of her daughter, Kaya.
3: I remember every second of that day. Every second. No mother could forget a single thing about the day she signed her child away.
1: Panettiere also battled years of addiction and sought treatment multiple times.
0: You may remember one of the first times most of us witnessed Hayden was when she was kind of the sassy little blonde daughter of one of the football coaches in Remember the Titans. She was the one that would know what the play was before it went. Yeah, you know. And then she went on to do other movies and television shows. But a couple of things. She talks a lot about how when she was just a baby or a very young girl, her mom pushed her to get into every single audition she possibly could. She started dabbling with drugs when she was 16. And then after having birth to her first child back in December of 2014, she had massive issues with postpartum depression, even went into a treatment facility. She lost custody of her daughter, as you heard there. You may remember her ex-fiancé was Vladimir Klitschko. That was way back in 2018 when she lost custody. And you hate to go there, but at the age of 36, that's just way too young. And you can't help but think about what may have happened. Her family said, it is with profound sadness we share the tragic passing of our beloved Hayden. She was an incredible light and a force of nature who brought immeasurable love and joy to all who knew her and to the millions who watched on her screen, on screen. That was her father, Skip, in a statement. More as the passing is consumed through the days ahead as well. All right, let's move to a couple of other things. We are finding out more about the USS Abraham Lincoln, aren't we? They have been on duty now for over 8 months. No port call for over 200 days. And they're checking in to sea, including CENTCOM's commander.
4: Describing it as awe-inspiring, U.S. Central Command posting video of CENTCOM Commander Admiral Brad Cooper visiting sailors with reports of extreme exhaustion, low morale, and growing mental health concerns. A U.S. official telling ABC News one sailor went overboard the ship earlier this month, but was quickly recovered. That incident now under investigation.
0: And they do admit, yes, there have been some mental health challenges on the Lincoln. Really, compared to other battleships, maybe not as much on the Lincoln as others. So they are being relieved. The George Washington is on the way, and hopefully they get some port call soon. All right, let's check the latest First Alert weather. Steve Balon's coming along with a little shorter version on the way.
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8: Fire damages in Oshkosh Restaurant. Crews were called to Players Pizza and Pub in the 500 block of West 5th Avenue to find flames coming from the eaves. Everyone inside got out safely. While there is no word on the extent of the damage, staff say the restaurant will be closed for the time being and they will rebuild.
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9: Our work week starts off toasty warm, but not that humid. A high of 81, mostly sunny skies. Tonight, some passing clouds. In the North Woods, maybe a shower, but the valley should stay dry. A low of 64. The humidity returns tomorrow, Tuesday, a high of 80, with a chance of a late-day shower or storm. From the WBY First Alert Weather Center, I'm meteorologist Steve Balon.
0: Yeah, looking good here. Starting out kind of cool, though. I think we were down to 56. At one point, 50, no, actually 60 now, 60, Green Bay 61, it's 63 in Oshkosh. Plenty of sunshine, light breeze, humidity, yeah, will not be as big a deal today, which is kind of a nice break. Obviously, here in the metro, we have been still recovering from the huge storm of almost exactly 3 weeks ago. But in this next half hour or two, we'll try to get to some of the other things happening with the just absolutely massive flooding in the Midwest, really from about Iowa through to Ohio, has been a pipeline of misery over the last week. In some cases, they're saying 30 inches of rain. It does not compute, does not compute. We get 2 or 3 inches, we're freaking. 30? And the globe has already witnessed 3 or 4 massive earthquakes in just the last month. Venezuela, Colombia, Indonesia, other places are really suffering right now, so it's kind of a global thing.
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10: Coming up on Monday, Jonathan Krause joins me for local conversations. 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
0: Hey, I know that guy. Yeah, Zach Morris. He kind of fills in here every now and then, too. We keep him very busy. Jack of all trades. We're getting closer and closer. It is almost time for Combat Hunger Food and Fun Drive. Don't forget Thursday the 27th. We have 10 days to go.
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12: ABC News, I'm Brian Clark. No sign at all of a deal to end the war between the U.S. and Iran, but what is ending today? The 60-day window for talks that was set up by the Memorandum of Understanding. President Trump Sunday said he'd ordered the U.S. to cut back on military exercises with South Korea, pointing to his good relationship with North Korea's leader. Opening statements today in the trial of the man charged in the murder 30 years ago of rapper Tupac Shakur. Las Vegas prosecutors say Dwayne Davis ordered the attack. ABC's Alex Stone is in Las Vegas.
13: Davis spoke exclusively to ABC News from inside jail.
14: They don't have no evidence against me.
13: For years, Davis has bragged about his role in the killing, even publishing a book admitting to being in the shooter's Cadillac.
14: A guy wrote that book, Elijah's Game, Details of My Life.
13: But now he says those were all lies to sell books.
12: At least seven people were killed in storms and flooding in Indiana. This is ABC News.
15: A century of covering the Fox City's biggest stories. Now, the latest from the Omni Glass and Paint News Center.
8: Good morning. It's a sunny 61 degrees at 731. I'm Landon Moore. The City of Neenah will go forward with a restoration project on the Kimberly Point Lighthouse this fall. The Common Council approves a contract with Myron Construction to start work on September 1st. Parks Director Michael Kading says a number of features will be upgraded.
16: Bathroom restorations, bringing the upstairs column or the main portion of the lighthouse up to current codes, including electrical needs, fiber optic needs, as well as the tower itself and the lighthouse itself.
8: The appearance of the lighthouse won't change much, as it is on the Wisconsin and the Federal Register of Historic Places. The cost of the lighthouse project is $575,000. Private fundraising brought in more than $300,000. The Village of Kimberly adopts a new ordinance governing electric bicycles and motorcycles. The ordinance defines the three types of e-bikes currently on the market. Bicycles will only be allowed on Kimberly sidewalks if they are going less than 5 miles an hour. Those under 16 are required to wear helmets. With more kids riding electric bicycles, the city of De Pere is seeking more crossing guards to help keep them and others safe this coming school year. Police Captain Jake Nowak says some kids are going too fast for guards to control crossings.
17: They're going on the sidewalks, you know, sometimes 25 plus miles an hour. So it's really hard for our crossing guards to judge, you know, are they going to cross here? Are they going to stop? How fast are they coming? How fast are they going?
8: Nowak adds that De Pere school resource officers are working to educate kids about rules associated with e-bikes. A motorcycle crash in Dodge County Sunday afternoon seriously injures the driver. The sheriff's office was notified of the crash on County Highway G near Highway I in the town of Lowell around 12:15. An initial investigation found that the motorcycle was heading north on Highway G when it ran off the road, rolled over, and came to rest in the field. The driver, a 20-year-old man from Juneau, was airlifted to Summit Hospital in Oconomowoc. The crash remains under investigation. An online campaign is calling for customers to boycott the Manitowoc Walmart until a fired employee gets his job back. Kenny Schmitz was reportedly fired from his job as a store greeter last month because he was hugging customers. Schmitz had worked for the Walmart for 21 years. Walmart officials say they do not comment on personnel matters. Coming up after the break, an event raises funds for special needs families impacted by last month's tornado in the Fox Cities. WHBY News time is 7:34.
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8: The tornado that tore through the Fox City's compound, the challenges faced by special needs families. So a carnival-style fundraiser was held in Fox Crossing Saturday to lend a helping hand. It's made possible by Innovative Growth, the Sensory Club of Nina, and the Autism Society of the Fox Valley. Volunteer Rick Olson tells our TV partner Action 2 News, proceeds from the carnival are a needed blessing to families with special needs children.
19: There's people with their children that already have so much on their plate, and it's super important to help them because it's very hard at this time. I mean, could you imagine even without a child on the special needs spectrum losing what they had and have to deal with that? So it's really important, very important.
8: All proceeds will help those with special needs and their families replace items lost during the storm. And teams put their muscles where their mouths are to help local military veterans see they are appreciated. The 2026 edition of Pulling for Honor at the Appleton International Airport's Flight Center drew 30 teams of 20 people to see who could pull a Boeing 757 jet 12 feet the fastest. The top honor went to the Dodge Warriors. All teams had to raise at least $1,500 to participate. Regardless of who won the contest, Airport Director Abe Weber says the real victors are those who've served in the uniform.
20: Missions of Honor and Old Glory Honor Flight send our veterans to Washington, D.C., New York, and wherever so that they can be honored. They can go see the memorials that are built in their honor. It really allows us to thank our veterans, our heroes, for really sacrificing everything.
8: Pulling for Honor raised over $100,000 by Saturday evening. That's expected to grow as more donations come in over the weekend. Coming up at 8:05, a state health official reacts to a push to revise federal childhood vaccine recommendations. I'm Landon Moore, WHBY News.
11: All I did was push my lawnmower compared to a jet. That's big stuff there, guys. There was one time when I was much younger and I was competing with a bunch of other friends in a charity donkey basketball game.
8: Oh, yeah.
11: And my donkey got a little belligerent and I tried to pull him a little bit and I just about blew my knee out.
8: Oh, no.
11: So it's like, I'm not going to be pulling anything ever again like that.
8: No.
11: Because he wasn't going north. Nowhere. All right, 7:37, weather's coming up.
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11: Yeah, we're starting the week off dry, and it may stay that way most of the week. Steve Balon's here from First Alert Weather. Hi, Steve.
9: Not good news, Dave.
11: I know. My yard is getting crispy. I mean, almost brownish, yellowish.
9: The drought conditions across the area continue to worsen. Yeah. We really could use some soaking rain. Unfortunately, the showers and thunderstorms that we're expecting tomorrow and Friday, well, they look kind of widely scattered as opposed to widespread.
11: Okay.
9: So right now, we've got some sun. There's a few clouds, especially along the lakeshore. And along the lakeshore, there's some lingering humidity, which you felt over the weekend. But a lot of our inland areas are not as sticky. There's some drier air on a very light west wind that's kind of working through the area. So today's going to be warm, but it's not going to be as humid as what you felt on Saturday and Sunday. So enjoy the respite in that. Now tomorrow, with a southwest wind, the humidity returns. And that will help fuel that chance of a shower or a thunderstorm as a cool front comes through the area. There's a possibility from Oshkosh and southwest of a storm or two that flexes its muscles with some gusty winds. But this is, again, not going to be a widespread rain situation. I think a lot of our rainfall totals will be around and less
1: than a quarter of an inch, especially as you work your way northward from the Fox Valley into northern Wisconsin. Some folks may be just lucky to get a few hundredths of an inch of rain. Otherwise, the comfortable air comes back Wednesday into Thursday, and perhaps even with more gusto. And then as we go into Friday, the humidity rises again, with the next weather maker bringing us a chance of showers and thunderstorms on a hit-and-miss basis. All right, so here's the forecast from the First Alert Weather Center. Today, Monday, getting back to work with mostly sunny skies. Toasty warm, but not humid. A high of 81. West winds 10 miles an hour or less. Tonight, some passing clouds, especially after midnight. The valley should stay dry, but I can't rule out a passing shower across northern Wisconsin. Mild, a low of 64. Tomorrow, Tuesday, partly sunny, a chance of a late-day thunderstorm. It's a 30% rain chance. The humidity returns with a high near 80 degrees. Now, here's the extended forecast. There's a hint of fog early Wednesday morning, then some sun. The humidity decreases. Wednesday's high 79. Warm but not humid on Thursday, 80, mostly sunny. Turning humid on Friday, 79, partly sunny, with a 40% chance of scattered thunderstorms. They seem most likely in the afternoon and evening, but time will tell. Saturday, can't rule out a pop-up shower, just a 30% chance. Most of Saturday will be dry, though. Mix of sun and clouds, a high of 76. We've got 75 on Sunday. Maybe somebody gets a stray shower. 20% rain chance. Partly sunny skies. So, okay. in short, today through Friday, your work week, highs will be pretty seasonable, right around 80 degrees. The weekend, we'll see a little cooler weather. Okay. Highs in the mid-70s.
11: Okay, is that area from Iowa through to Ohio finally going to get a break now or not?
1: Well, it won't be as bad, but there'll still be some unsettled weather,
11: sometimes
1: of showers and thunderstorms. It just won't be quite as obnoxiously stormy and with as many flooding issues as they've had over the past couple
11: weeks.
1: They've
11: been measuring it in feet instead of inches over there. It's crazy.
1: It's been dreadful. And, you know, when you get these persistent weather patterns, you get these imbalances in precipitation. Like, you know, they're getting all the rain and we're not getting any of it.
11: Yeah.
1: And if we had more of a variable weather pattern over the past couple of weeks, you would see more of an evenly distributed bout of rain across the Midwest. But that has just not been the case.
11: How interesting the shift. Because in April, we couldn't get rid of it. And now we can't get it.
1: It's been a feast or famine kind of year with rain storms and of course we had that blizzard back in March too.
11: So
1: 2026 has been an interesting weather year for sure.
11: And Super El Nino is in town.
1: Super
11: for
1: El
11: 6
1: Nino.
11: Months or more or whatever.
1: Not just El Nino, Super El
11: Super
1: Nino.
11: El Nino. I bet you. Okay. Well, Steve, it's been fun. We'll get together tomorrow. We'll see if we can dredge up a storm here or there.
1: Dredge up. That sounds like a lot of fun.
11: It sounds like a lot of work, actually, trying to get something in here.
1: It does. But we'll try. We'll
11: give it
1: a shot. See ya.
11: Thank you. 62 now. Yeah, we're northwest at 6, and it's 62 Green Bay, 65 Oshkosh. And a big, bright ball in the sky.
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23: I'm Nicole Murray with Your Money Now. Alibaba launched a new Qwen AI model designed to run on laptops and other consumer hardware. It also released the weights for its most powerful model, Qwen 3.8 Max. CNBC reports that the move sharpens Alibaba's competition with Meta in the open-weight AI market. Kipler Data says that shipping through the Strait of Hormuz slowed over the weekend following attacks on tankers. 5 commodity vessels transited the strait on Saturday, with none registered for Sunday. This compares to 31 ships in the prior weekend. Nestle said it is seeking to turn the rise of GLP-1 weight loss drugs from a threat into a business opportunity, working to develop products aimed at millions of consumers taking medicines such as Ozempic and Wegovy. Chief Technology Officer Stefan Palzer told Reuters that Nestle is using AI and other technology to analyze clinical research, identify nutrient combinations, and develop products tailored to GLP-1 users. Futures are mixed. Dow futures down by more than 100 points. That's your money now.
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25: Still seeing the Dow struggling here this morning. It's down 172, but everything else is up a little bit. S&P's up 2, NASDAQ's up 86 in the futures. Oil trading up 40 cents at 82.80. 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
28: The Packers return to the practice field on Sunday. Tight end Tucker Kraft joining them by taking part in 11-on-11 drills for the first time since suffering an ACL injury last season. I'm Bill Scott with sports. Packers coaches continuing to insist the competition at defensive back is wide open. Veteran Keyshawn Nixon has worked with the ones, twos, and even the third unit on defense. Asked if it's frustrating to be in competition for his job.
29: No, I don't view myself in no competition. I'm coming here to compete for myself. What they do and what they choose to do, that's out of my control. I just only control what I can control. I came from the bottom, so I'm here. Year 8. Since I've been here, I ain't been off the field. Anything they've asked me to do, I played at a high level.
28: Packers hold a walkthrough today before returning to the practice field tomorrow. Elsewhere around the NFL, the Cowboys have agreed to a deal with future Hall of Famer Von Miller. The 37-year-old leads all active players with 138.5 career sacks. He had 9 sacks with Washington last season. And the Vikings will be without veteran defender Jamal Adams for the rest of the season. He suffered a right knee injury in Minnesota's preseason victory over the Giants on Saturday. Brewers beat the Dodgers 6-2 to take 3-4 in the series and win that season series 4-3. Jake Bauer is 4-for-4 with 2 RBIs, beating new Dodger pitcher Tarek Skubal.
30: I was just trying to see the fastball as deep as possible, knowing that the changeup was coming behind it in the slider. So once I hit the first fastball the other way, I knew I was in a pretty good spot for the day and didn't really have to try to do too much after that.
28: Logan Henderson tossing 7 innings of 1-run, 3-hit ball to improve to 7-2.
31: I mean, it's not all about getting him through the 7th, but that is a sign of him taking a step up. You know, he's got to trust his defense, trust his teammates, but he did an unbelievable job. It was an unbelievable outing.
28: Midwest League, Wisconsin, 5 Cedar Rapids, 1 Beloit down Peoria, 16-8. 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
7: This is PJ, and here are the biggest events that happened in U.S. history on August 17th. In 1903, Joseph Pulitzer donates $1 million to Columbia University and begins the Pulitzer Prizes in the United States.
8: I have a feeling we're not in Kansas anymore.
7: In 1939, The Wizard of Oz, starring Judy Garland, hits the silver screen and opens at Lowe's Capitol Theater in New York City. In 1998...
12: Indeed, I did have a relationship with Miss Lewinsky that was not appropriate. In fact, it was wrong.
7: U.S. President Bill Clinton admits in taped testimony he had an improper physical relationship with intern Monica Lewinsky, and the same day admits before the nation that he misled people about the relationship. And in 2008... The U.S. team of Michael Phelps, Aaron Pearsall, Brendan Hansen, and Jason Lezak win the 4x100-meter medley relay at the Beijing Olympics in world record time, giving Michael Phelps his 8th gold medal of the Games, breaking Mark Spitz's 1972 record of 7. To hear this segment again and our other segments celebrating America's 250, head on over to WHBY.com.
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15: By the way, there was one other very noteworthy item in sports this weekend. It was crazy.
16: A swing, and there's a drive, and that's hit well to right field. That's deep to right. That ball is gone. That ball is gone. Unbelievable. 3 at-bats in the big leagues. 3 home runs for Joshua Baez.
15: He in his debut, the first time he'd ever been to the bigs, the show. He made it. And then he goes, home run, home run, home run. No one has ever done that in the history of baseball. Going back to what, the 1880s when they started doing record keeping? Joshua Baez of St. Louis. Dinger, dinger, dinger. Winner chicken dinner. Amazing to see that. And when he hit the third one, everyone was like looking at each other going, can you believe what he just did? All right, 7:52. I'm Dave Edwards. Good morning. By the way, there's a new poll, and this is like immediately after what happened at the Wisconsin primary here a week or so ago. There is a poll that has Milwaukee County Executive David Crowley, who is the Democrat, a 4 percentage point lead over Tom Tiffany. This is what the Badger Battleground poll. I bet this is the first of about 15 of them that are going to come out between now and November, maybe more. 48%. Crowley, 44%, Tiffany, but if you start looking at independents, the margin improves. It was what was the margin there? It was 42 to 30. And I think that's where a lot of these states, you want to talk about a battleground. It's not always Republican against Democrat. It's those moderates or people that we're not really sure which way they lean. Those are going to be some of the big determining factors coming up in November, no doubt. All right. Yeah, and Steve Balon and I discussed some of the really lousy weather, the flooding, the heat waves, and various items that are still occurring.
17: We're watching Tropical Storm Lala, after causing a lot of problems over Hawaii over the weekend, finally moving off to the west, away from the Hawaiian Islands, but still some of the outer bands causing some rainfall. This may re-strengthen into a hurricane over the open waters of the Pacific. Contiguous stateside, we're talking about some showers and thunderstorms from the Gulf Coast all the way up to parts of the Northeast, and the heat continues over portions of the South.
1: Lala bringing torrential rain, life-threatening surf, and damaging winds. Some areas have been inundated with nearly 3 feet of rain. Officials say more than 100 structures were destroyed or damaged. Some homes swept off their foundations. Two paramedics had to be rescued after their truck became stranded by rapidly rising waters on the Big Island. Members of the Hawaii National Guard rushing in to pull them to safety.
25: You don't see too many hurricane activities in the Hawaiian Islands. They sometimes get clipped by tropical storms, etc., but not too many times did they get pretty much a direct hit from a hurricane. You could see, like, small streams become raging, gushing, amazing rivers in 24 hours because they had, in some cases, 15, 20, 25, 30 inches of rain. Same kind of misery for Indiana and other states.
2: Yeah, I just started coming. I came this morning and just started cleaning up and getting to, like, oh, wow, now it's this, now it's that. The worst part is everything that I have finished ready is ruined, you know, so all that stuff's going to be trash, and it was a waste of my time and supplies, and I lost everything. You know, I make and refurbish furniture, mostly wood, and, you know, there was no way to keep everything out of the water.
1: Seven people dead, including a four-year-old child, after a week of relentless rain and flash flooding in Indiana. Across the state, rising water is washing out roads, cutting off homes. North of Indianapolis in hard-hit Noblesville, cars and buildings submerged by fast-moving floodwaters. In some places, getting almost a foot of rain in 2 days. The White River cresting at nearly 25 feet, a record level surpassing the Great Flood of 1913.
25: Yeah, you heard right. Seven fatalities in that flooding, and some of it was just horrific. I mean, water up over the tops of cars, halfway up homes. Oy. And at the same time, and we talked about this with Steve a few minutes ago, we already heard that Lake Mead is at its lowest level ever. And now Lake Powell has hit a record low. Those are the two major reservoirs that provide a lot of drinking water for most of the West, a good share of it. It says these two reservoirs together, the last time they were this low, 1957. And it's getting so low that, you know, let's face it, they produce a lot of electricity for that area, too. It's getting so low that they're not going to be able to push enough water through to help make the electricity happen. It's feast or famine.
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6: Our work week starts off toasty warm, but not that humid. A high of 81, mostly sunny skies. Tonight, some passing clouds. In the north woods, maybe a shower, but the valley should stay dry. A low of 64. The humidity returns tomorrow, Tuesday, a high of 80, with a chance of a late day shower or storm. From the WBY First Alert Weather Center, I'm meteorologist Steve Baylock.
25: Kind of a cute story behind me here, I'll tell you about in a second. Right now, a lot of sunshine. We're up to 60. Now on our march to about 82 or so for a high with a lot of sun. Back a few weeks ago, Haley Tenpass put a feeder, a bird feeder, just kind of attached it to the window outside of the Myron Construction Studio here. And it has had very little business just because I don't think the birds have, you know, sent the chain of command saying, hey, by the way, there's food. Just a few minutes ago, I'm going, what is that noise? And sure enough, not one, not two, not more like about 10 birds have been fighting each other to see who can get at the feeder. Because the feeder's big enough to put two or three birds on it if they cooperate. But they don't.
15: And so every now and then I'd hear this pum, pum, pum, pum, pum on the window because the birds were fighting each other to get to the food.
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10: 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Zach Morris recaps the day in sports, and we'll learn more about a new report on the homeless in our state from the Wisconsin Policy Forum.
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15: We were talking a bit ago about the have and have-nots when it comes to rain. Some places just getting bombarded, others dry as all get out. And that's been the case in Colorado. They're very, very dry this year. But the other day, they got such a thunderstorm. And it dropped so much hail, they had to get snow plows out to move the hail. It had accumulated. It looked like a snowstorm at the bottom of some of these streets. And they had to bring in snow plows to move the hail. Weird.
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18: From ABC News, I'm Brian Clark. President Trump said he's in no rush to reach a deal with Iran, even as the 60-day window for the two countries to come to an agreement expires today. He also threatened to use force against Oman, a longtime ally, when asked by Fox News about Oman's role in talks with Iran over the Strait of Hormuz. On Sunday, the president said the U.S. will reduce its role in military exercises with another longtime ally, South Korea. ABC's Karen Hua has more.
19: In a Truth Social post, Trump says the drills are costly and send a signal that is totally inappropriate and hostile to a country he calls unthreatening and respectful. He also noted South Korea declined to join the U.S. war effort against Iran, writing, "They said no thanks."
18: Today in Las Vegas, opening statements in the trial of Dwayne Keith Davis. He's known as Keefe D, and he's charged with planning the 1996 murder of rapper Tupac Shakur in the city.
20: Davis spoke exclusively to ABC News from inside jail.
22: They don't have no evidence against me.
20: For years, Davis has bragged about his role in the killing, even publishing a book admitting to being in the shooter's Cadillac.
22: A guy wrote that book, a lot of his game details of my life.
20: But now he says those were all lies to sell books.
18: That's ABC's Alex Stone. Authorities in Virginia are looking for other people who fired shots at Virginia State University. Five people were hurt, one of them critically in an early Saturday shooting. There is a 19-year-old in custody, but ABC's Aaron Katursky said gun violence over the weekend was pervasive.
23: There was more gunfire in Hartford, Connecticut, where police said one person was killed and four wounded. In Kansas City, Missouri, police said four people were shot, including a boy under five. The Gun Violence Archive says there have been more than 300 mass shootings in the country so far this year.
18: Cleanups underway in Indiana after storms and flooding were blamed for seven deaths. Also in Hawaii after Hurricane Lala. 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
18: Actress Hayden Panettiere died Sunday in South Carolina. The 36-year-old star of shows like Heroes and Nashville had been open about her struggles with postpartum depression and addiction. No cause of death has been announced. A Trump-linked crypto venture, World Liberty Financial, was granted approval to seek a bank charter in what Senator Elizabeth Warren called the most brazen act of self-dealing the financial system's ever seen. ABC's Jay O'Brien has more.
0: Started in the months before Trump returned to the White House, World Liberty used to list the president, his sons, his Middle East envoy Steve Witkoff, and Witkoff's sons on its website. The page appears to have since been removed. The firm's deals, including in the Middle East, have helped Trump's personal gains from crypto balloon, earning upwards of $1.4 billion from his family crypto businesses alone last year, according to his financial disclosures.
18: In a statement, World Liberty Financial said it's embracing regulation, not running from it. A gloomy inflation outlook and the uncertain future.

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3: Good morning. It's a sunny 64 degrees at 8:05. I'm Landon Moore. The Oshkosh Area School District will continue to use school resource officers. The district and the Oshkosh Police Department have reached a memorandum of understanding to continue the program at a cost of $300,000. School Board Member Melly Smiltnick is upset the district will not have oversight of those officers.
4: I'm curious, for such a big investment of $300,000, why it's acceptable to the district to have no formal way of engaging in the evaluation, choosing, or placement of these officers at our schools, where we have no way to be able to control their activity in our classrooms or in our buildings.
3: Board Member Barbara Herzog notes that the officers are not being used to control student behavior.
5: The OPD does not have a role in enforcing the school rules. That is the responsibility of the schools and not the OPD. I think that was a huge point, and I'm glad to see that in there.
3: An Oshkosh police resource officer was given a conduct warning in 2024 for providing security video footage to the former principal at Vell Phillips Middle School to see what candidates were being interviewed for the open principal position at Carl Traeger Middle School. Oshkosh police say they've identified a suspect in a burglary of a restaurant damaged by a fire last week. Police say the suspect is 35-year-old Darius Shields of Georgia, where police believe he may be trying to return to. Shields was captured on surveillance cameras near the scene of Players Pizza and Pub one day after the restaurant was heavily damaged by fire. Anyone with information on Shields' whereabouts is asked to contact the Oshkosh Police Department. A crash involving a combine and a semi Saturday morning in Dodge County injures two men, one of them seriously. The Dodge County Sheriff's Office says the combine and the semi, which was hauling corn, were driving east on Highway 1660 when the semi struck the combine from behind around 7:33. The driver of the combine, a 70-year-old man from Reeseville, was airlifted to Aurora Summit Hospital with serious injuries. The driver of the semi, a 25-year-old man from Sharon, was treated at the scene for minor injuries. The crash is under investigation by the Dodge County Sheriff's Office. Coming up after the break, a state health official reacts to a push to revise federal childhood vaccine recommendations. WHBY News time is 8:07.
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3: A Wisconsin public health official takes issue with President Donald Trump's executive order revising federal childhood vaccine recommendations.
9: It was not science-based. It actually contradicts the best available science about how to prevent disease and keep kids healthy. So we are encouraging people to not follow that, not change practice.
3: Dr. Ryan Westergaard, Chief Medical Officer in the Wisconsin DHS Bureau of Communicable Diseases.
9: Our recommendation to both families and clinicians is unchanged by the president's executive order.
3: The most controversial aspect of the executive order splits the measles, mumps, rubella vaccine into separate shots, which would put the U.S. at odds with other developed nations. Wisconsin DHS is currently dealing with a measles outbreak in Iowa and Lafayette counties. A Green Bay man will spend 2.5 years in prison for driving drunk a fifth time. Jonathan Jeske is also sentenced in Brown County Court to 3 years on extended supervision for OWI fifth offense and threats to an officer. Jeske was arrested following a crash in December of 2025. That incident led to the loss of a liquor license for his bar, the First and Goal Sports Bar and Grill in Green Bay. And crews will be out repairing a damaged section of the noise wall along State Highway 441 this week. A dump truck broke through the wall between Lake Park Road and Oneida Street.

0: Street last month, killing the driver. The repair work will require a lane closure in that area from 9 a.m. to 3 p.m. today through Thursday. Coming up at 8:31, a look at the latest data on ATV and UTV crashes in Wisconsin. I'm Landon Moore, WHBY News.
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2: 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Curiel will score, and the Brewers take a 2-1 lead. Bowers is 3-for-3 against Tarik Skubal.
3: 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Ground ball to second, double play ball. Ornelas goes to second for one. On to first, two, double play, inning over.
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5: Back to work Monday. Mostly sunny, toasty warm, but not that humid. A high of 81. Tonight, a mild night, a low of 64, some passing clouds. There might be a shower across northern Wisconsin. And there's a chance of a few thunderstorms late tomorrow. Hit-and-miss activity. Partly sunny with a little more humidity and a high of 80. From the WBY First Alert Weather Center, I'm meteorologist Steve Balog.
6: Well, we have a lot of sunshine here this morning with a west breeze. We're at 64, heading to the low 80s today, and probably pretty close to that again tomorrow. Let's see on the dew point here. Dew point's at 59, so we're seeing a lot less humidity here today than especially yesterday morning. Yesterday was just, in the morning hours, just drenched with water, wasn't it? All right, 8:11 at WHBY, Monday's AM Fox Valley, powered by Capital Credit Union. We're going to check in on the latest business news here. A little bit ago, I was looking at the numbers. That's kind of half up, half down here this morning. We continue to watch and hope that something is resolved soon in the Middle East. Doesn't appear to be that way yet.
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10: From ABC News, Wall Street Now. Despite a slight loss Friday, the Standard & Poor's 500 is coming off three straight weeks of gains to start this week. The S&P and Dow Jones each gave up 0.2% Friday, the NASDAQ composite about 0.3%. Fading hopes for a promised deal to reopen the Strait of Hormuz have Brent crude futures rising to around $89 a barrel overnight. Over the weekend, Iran's foreign minister said his country was not resuming talks with the U.S. A gloomy inflation outlook and the uncertain future of Social Security have about half of all American adults doubting that they'll ever be able to retire completely. An Ipsos survey finds 47% saying they expect to keep working after retirement age. And Lamborghini has taken the wraps off a limited edition hybrid version of its Revuelto. The 12-cylinder gas engine and three electric motors will blast the car from 0 to 60 in 2.4 seconds, all for about $750,000. Jim Ryan, ABC News.
6: And checking on the futures market this morning, the only thing right now that's up is the NASDAQ up 67. S&P 500 is actually pretty flat, but the Dow is actually down 200, 198 actually. Oil's up 43 cents at 82.83. That's our last look before we get to the market opening, and then we'll have an update coming up and see how trading has begun on this Monday. All right, it's almost 8:15. Brewers had a pretty good weekend in L.A. They get a little break before Seattle comes to town.
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13: 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Zach Morris recaps the day in sports, and we'll learn more about a new report on the homeless in our state from the Wisconsin Policy Forum.
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14: The Packers return to the practice field on Sunday. Tight end Tucker Kraft joining them by taking part in 11-on-11 drills for the first time since suffering an ACL injury last season. I'm Bill Scott with Sports. Packer coaches continuing to insist the competition at defensive back is wide open. Veteran Keyshawn Nixon working with the ones, twos, and even the threes on defense. Asked if it's frustrating to be in competition for his job.
15: No, I don't view myself in no competition. I'm coming here to compete for myself. What they do and what they choose to do, that's out of my control. I just only control what I can control. I came from the bottom, so I'm here. Year eight. Since I've been here, I ain't been off the field. Anything they've asked me to do, I played at a high level.
14: Packers will hold a walkthrough today. Brewers beat the Dodgers 6-2 to take 3-4 in the series and win that season series 4-3. Jake Bauer is 4-for-4 with 2 RBIs. Logan Henderson picked up his 7th win. Bill Scott, Wisconsin Radio Network.
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0: Fire damages in Oshkosh Restaurant. Crews were called to Players Pizza and Pub in the 500 block of West 5th Avenue to find flames coming from the eaves. Everyone inside got out safely. While there's no word on the extent of the damage, staff say the restaurant will be closed for the time being and they will rebuild.
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6: It's WHBY. Good morning. Monday going on. We're joining up with Care Patrol of the Fox Cities in Green Bay to present Women Who Wow Us. Maybe you've been catching some of the stories already. During Focus Fox Valley with Haley Tanpass, we're celebrating the women around us who exemplify leadership, compassion, and determination. You can find all about it and learn more about the women as well at WHBY.com. I'm Dave Edwards. Good morning. Yeah, Monday going on, 17th of August. That means we're just a few days away from high school football. I know it's like, what? Thursday, on the score, we have the Hamilton at Kimberly game. And then Friday, two things of note. And, of course, we can't really do much high school football here at this time of year because of the Brewers and eventually the Badgers. On Friday night, Little Shoot at Xavier on the score. At the same time, though, we'll have the Plymouth versus Menasha Blue Jays game from Bontable on the video stream. So that'll be on the score. Just go to WSCO, the score, whatever you need to go to, and then you'll find the video stream there and you can catch, if you can't make it, to Bontable. Coming up on Friday night. By the way, Friday, upper 70s, around 80. Possibility of maybe some late thundershowers, late thunderstorms. But the way our luck's been going on rain lately, I'm not too sure we have to worry about it. And that leads me to my next story. And we've talked a little bit about it this morning. How we have been remarkably dry of late. Even though we had that immense blizzard that was followed by all the rain in April, we have really backed off on rain since then. But that did not happen in this last week, 10 days. Really started in Iowa and pushed through Illinois, Indiana, and then essentially Ohio, Kentucky. Those areas just seemed to be in a bullseye day after day.
3: For the last week, Indianapolis has been getting hammered with lots of rain, but this weekend the water literally hit new levels, with dozens of people being rescued from these floods. Several, though, weren't so lucky. There are deaths in the region, and now the mayor of this part of Indiana simply says he hasn't seen anything like this in a generation.
23: A natural disaster like this, historic in nature, we've not seen these floodwaters in 113 years.
3: ABC's meteorologist Leslie Lopez is here. Leslie, how bad has it gotten, and I guess how did it get so bad so fast?
24: You know, it is absolutely catastrophic. And when we're talking about seven consecutive days of heavy amounts of rain, so rounds of rainfall, at first we were talking about flash flood concerns and we're watching those scenes play out. But over the course of the next 7 days, now rivers are overflowing and inundation and saturation is a big part of what is happening in the community. I mean, if you're looking at between Tuesday and Thursday, those 2 days alone got 12 inches of rain in the area. And some of these rivers that we're talking about have never seen overflow like they've seen since 1913. 25 feet is where we're talking about some of these rivers cresting. So pretty incredible. Unfortunately, we're talking about water rescues and lives lost.
25: Overwhelming. Like you out of control. It's devastating.
26: We've lived here over 45 years and we've never seen anything like this ever.
24: It is certainly a sad and devastating situation through the area.
23: We do ask for folks to continue to stay off our roadways that are closed. Stay home if you can today. Let us continue this operation. Let us get things cleaned up.
24: We continue onward for the next several days to weeks with cleanup efforts.
3: Well, and so then that kind of brings up the idea of like water can just keep accumulating, right? Like just because, you know, water moves, it might not move enough to accommodate whatever we've been seeing here. And if that's true, what does that mean for the days ahead?
24: Well, I mean, it's about, at this point, hydrology, too. So how fast can some of this water move out of the area?
3: Right.
24: We have creeks and tributaries and different ways to move the water through rivers, of course. But if we can't get the water out, just based on the amount of rain that is coming down in a hurry, which we saw, at times there was 2 to 3 inches of rain per hour. It's just a lot of rain in a short amount of time. time. Wow. So there's just not a lot some of our infrastructure can do when we're talking about seven consecutive days of water having to move out of a region.
1: And then is there a sense as to why it's gotten so? It's just like this is a freak storm that happens in this area, or is this part of a larger system we should know about?
24: This is the time of year that you would get storms. Unfortunately, it is also the time of year where the jet stream just isn't doing a whole lot. Winter, we get these nice big jet streams moving down, pushing away storms. But during these summer months, it's just kind of stagnant. So,
1: And this is why we get the heat domes and stuff like that. Like, stuff just moves slower.
24: Yes. So, and all the heat's coming up from the south, so it's helping to fuel a lot of these storms. And it's been extremely hot over the last several days. That long-duration heat wave has not helped. So, I mean, this just stagnant system, not moving very fast or out of the area very easily. And unfortunately, it was 7 days in a row of that.
1: Well, and last question, moving far away from Indiana, but just over the weekend in Hawaii, we thought we might even see a hurricane make direct impact on Hawaii, this Hurricane Lala.
4: Last night at 6 o'clock, it said Hurricane Lala. This morning is Tropical Storm Lala. That storm weakened, but nonetheless proved to be exactly what we said it would be. This was a very strong wind event.
1: Now, luckily, it looks like they kind of narrowly avoided the worst, but does that speak to, again, we hear about broader weather patterns like El Nino. How much is that playing a role in hurricane season?
24: You know, when we get into El Nino, it's, you know, water temperatures are rising. This is one of the strongest El Ninos that we've ever recorded, where our temperatures are hotter than we've seen at the equator, right off the coast of Peru. What that ends up doing is it creates actually a really quiet, for the most part, Atlantic hurricane season.
1: Huh.
24: However, in the Pacific Ocean, it creates an opportunity for hurricanes to develop. So if Hawaii were to see a hurricane, likely to be in an El Nino season. So it's not out of the question that we saw what we saw here over the course of the last several days, moving through Hawaii, Category 1 hurricane. It didn't make landfall. I did not cross the island. However, It's close enough that still considering all of the ramifications of heavy amounts of rain, coastal beach flooding and erosion, damaging wind. But what we'll now experience over the next couple of days as this system is weakened and moved its way out of the region is the chance for mudslides and debris flows coming off these big, steep hillsides. You can just imagine there's a lot of saturation. The ground is very loose and soft. So we hope we don't see any mudslides or landslides, but the chance still remains even as that system exits.
6: Okay, there you go. The latest from ABC News on some of the flooding and some of the horrific. I mean, when you get 7 straight days where the rains just keep coming over the same area and pounding those areas, you then see the power of the water, not just in the water coming up and maybe flooding your basements or your home, but also they can take out streets. So you've seen bridges that have been wiped out. The power of this water is something to look at in awe.
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8: Our work week starts off toasty warm, but not that humid. A high of 81, mostly sunny skies. Tonight, some passing clouds. In the Northwoods, maybe a shower, but the valley should stay dry. A low of 64. The humidity returns tomorrow, Tuesday, a high of 80, with a chance of a late day shower or storm. From the WBY First Alert Weather Center, I'm meteorologist Steve Balog.
6: Yeah, a lot of sunshine, obviously, here this morning. A whole upper Midwest looking pretty good. Light breeze out of the west, and we're at 65 at WHBY. Let's start planning with a new planner from Lamer's Tour and Travel. Marianne, I'm assuming this thing is just jam full of good stuff, right?
9: It is jam full. It's a new format, so it's more like a little magazine. And so it's got more information in, and it starts with September of 26th and goes through October of 27th.
6: Wow.
9: And one of the new things that we did was organized by month. So if you know your vacation's in July, you can pick one of the tours in July. And there's some new tours. Mm. There's some of our old standbys. But this should be appearing in everybody's mailboxes.
6: Beautiful.
9: If they haven't gotten it, they can give us a call, but it's all there for you to choose.
6: Can you give us a little sampler plate of something that might be new this year?
9: We have a Vermont and Massachusetts mountain journey.
6: Ooh.
9: So you're going to see New England, but you're going to see different parts of New England.
6: Oh.
9: You know, Ben and Jerry's and a maple sugar farm and the Erie Canal Cruise. Easy for me to say. But that's kind of a different, same little bit of the same area, but lots more inclusions.
6: What do we do to get the planner?
9: Give us a call. 336-1976. Or 1-800-236-8687. And we're working on updating the website, so these will all appear on the website here in the next few days.
6: Sounds great. Thanks, Marianne. Got to run. It is WHBY and Lamers Tour and Travel. 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All right, let's get to ABC News.
10: ABC News, I'm Brian Clark. The 60-day window expires today for the U.S. and Iran to reach a peace deal, but President Trump said he's in no rush. He has also talked about the U.S. taking over the Strait of Hormuz. The father of actress Hayden Panettiere tells ABC News his daughter was found dead yesterday in South Carolina. She was best known for her roles on TV in the shows Heroes and Nashville, but she said her favorite movie role was when she was 10 in Remember the Titans alongside Denzel Washington.
11: What do you need, Watt?
13: Coach Yost here.
11: We're busy. Interviewing for head coaching jobs. Got 11 offers and certainly no time for you.
10: Panettiere was open about her battles with addiction and postpartum depression. She was 36 years old. Opening statements are set for today in the trial of the man accused of ordering the attack that killed rapper Tupac Shakur 30 years ago. And storms and flooding in Indiana are now blamed for at least 7 deaths in the state. This is ABC News.
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15: Good morning. It's a sunny 66 degrees at 8:31. I'm Landon Moore. Despite extensive damage to the park that surrounds it, restoration work will begin next month on the Kimberly Point Lighthouse in Neenah. The restroom facilities, internal structure, and electrical systems will all be upgraded, while the exterior will be refinished starting on September 1st. Parks Director Michael Kading says that despite the damage caused to parts of Neenah, the project should go forward.
16: We still got business to do here in the city, and we can't just stand still. And I think this is probably one of those projects that says we got business to do here in the city.
15: The cost of the lighthouse project is $575,000. Private fundraising brought in more than $300,000. The Village of Kimberly adopts a new ordinance governing electric bicycles and motorcycles. The ordinance defines the 3 types of e-bikes currently on the market. Bicycles will only be allowed on Kimberly sidewalks if they are going less than 5 miles an hour. Those under 16 are required to wear helmets. The city of De Pere is seeking more crossing guards for the upcoming school year. Police Captain Jake Nowak says that is fueled by an increase in kids riding electric bicycles, which has become a growing concern.
17: And the fact that these kids are using the e-bikes on the sidewalks where they're not designated or where they're not built for. They're going on the sidewalks, you know, sometimes 25 plus miles an hour.
15: Nowak adds that De Pere school resource officers are working to educate kids about rules associated with e-bikes. A motorcycle crash in Dodge County Sunday afternoon seriously injures the driver. The sheriff's office was notified of the crash on County Highway G near Highway I in the town of Lowell around 12:15. An initial investigation found that the motorcycle was heading north on Highway G when it ran off the road, rolled over, and came to rest in a field. The driver, a 20-year-old man from Juneau, was airlifted to Summit Hospital in Oconomowoc. The crash remains under investigation. An online campaign is calling for customers to boycott the Manitowoc Walmart until a fired employee gets his job back. Kenny Schmitz was reportedly fired from his job as a store greeter last month because he was hugging customers. Schmitz had worked for the Walmart for 21 years. Walmart officials say they do not comment on personnel matters. Coming up after the break, a look at the latest data on ATV and UTV crashes in Wisconsin. WHBY News Time is 8:33.
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15: When it comes to wearing seatbelts and helmets, many ATV/UTV riders are failing. Reporter Bob Haig has the story.
2: Operating an ATV or UTV can be safe if you take some precautions. 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
12: We've been preaching these things for years. What we're seeing with these incidents, it's not different than any other year in the past, is that fortunately a lot of folks are choosing to not wear helmets, choosing to not wear seatbelts. And also, the majority of our folks have not taken an ATV safety course.
2: Well, statistics show failure to wear helmets and use seatbelts are the primary causes of Wisconsin's worst in the nation, 29 fatal ATV/UTV incidents so far in 2026. The top three types of fatal crashes were rollovers, collision with a motor vehicle, and ejections. Bob Haig, Wisconsin Radio Network.
15: A Little Suamico man accused of killing a four-wheeler operator in a drunk driving crash says he is not guilty. Elijah Chanot enters the plea in Oconto County Court to one count of homicide by intoxicated use of a vehicle. Chanot allegedly struck and killed J.J. Leejoy as he rode a UTV along a Tonopensaki road back in April. No trial date is set. And there will be lane closures along State Highway 57 in Brown County this week. Crews will be making pavement repairs to the southbound lanes at Bayshore Park Road starting this morning. That work will run through 1 o'clock Thursday afternoon. Coming up at 9:05, an event raises funds for special needs families impacted by last month's tornado in the Fox Cities. I'm Landon Moore, WHBY News.
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8: Back to work Monday. Mostly sunny, toasty warm, but not that humid. A high of 81. Tonight, a mild night, a low of 64, some passing clouds. There might be a shower across northern Wisconsin. And there's a chance of a few thunderstorms late tomorrow. Hit and miss activity. Partly sunny with a little more humidity and a high of 80. From the WBY First Alert Weather Center, I'm meteorologist Steve Baylock.
6: Just tossing it around a bit here. Here are Oshkosh at 69, it's 67 in Kaukauna, Green Bay same, it is 66 in Appleton. We've been seeing a west-northwest breeze here this morning, not real big, it's in that 5 to 10 range. And even the dew point, which we have been watching closely because it's been so humid so many of our days, not bad. It's at 61 right now, so it is not expected to be ultra humid like it was yesterday morning. Okay. We'll get to more on the weather with Steve as we go through the day. And First Alert weather all the time right here on HBY. And a lot of sun, by the way. This whole upper region is looking pretty good here for quite a while. All right, coming up, we'll dive into some of the markets as well. If we get time a little later on, too, with the passing of Tommy John, the great Major League Baseball pitcher, who we now know so well because of a very famous surgery he had many, many decades ago. And we'll have more on that coming up, maybe in the next hour.
10: These are your political insights from ABC News. The 60-day Memorandum of Understanding between the U.S. and Iran expires today with no sign that an end to the war is near. Over the weekend, Democratic Senator Ruben Gallego of Arizona said concerns about conditions aboard the USS Lincoln aircraft carrier highlight a lack of planning and foresight.
1: They were basically trying and hoping that this war would end up just like the war in Venezuela, and our men and women are now suffering the consequences.
10: North Korea has been supplying Iran with missile technology, but President Trump says his very good relationship with Kim Jong-un led him to scale back joint military exercises between the U.S. and South Korea. One week on the job as Attorney General, and Todd Blanche is refusing the pledge to always act independently of the White House, but President Trump's former lawyer did tell NBC's Meet the Press.
3: I will act with integrity. Our prosecutors will act with integrity. We will prosecute without fear or any sort of favor.
10: Brian Clark, ABC News.
4: 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Thanks to Fleet Farm, Sturdivant & Associates in Nina, and WHBY.
21: I'm Nicole Murray with Your Money Now. The FDA has escalated a recall of 1.6 million cartons of eggs over potential salmonella contamination to its most serious classification. The eggs were first recalled on July 22nd by Indiana-based Midwest Poultry Services. The eggs were sold under various brand names at retailers across the U.S. Maryland-based manufacturer Kettle Cuisine is recalling more than 3,200 tomato soup kits sold at some Walmart stores in 29 states due to concerns that they may be contaminated with listeria. The company added that no illnesses related to the recall has been reported. Refunds for illegal U.S. tariffs are starting to flow to businesses, and consumers could get a cut. A court filing reveals that to date, the U.S. government has refunded more than $100 billion in tariffs to businesses. If you paid tariffs on an online purchase shipped via UPS, FedEx, or DHL, you can visit the shippers' websites for refund information. Futures are mixed as traders weigh AI optimism. That's Your Money Now.
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23: Perfect. 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
6: Okay, let's take a look first of all at oil prices. Looks like Iran is ruling out any kind of an extension to that interim deal, that 60 days of cooling. So we could see things ramp up again. Oil's up 40 cents right now at 82.80. As far as the markets themselves, the Dow is still lagging. It's down 130. S&P 500's off about 8. And the NASDAQ 100 is up 78. We'll keep an eye on this and let you know as the trading day has begun now on Wall Street. It's 8:43. WHBY Sports on the way as the Brewers are now, what, three games up on the Dodgers in the National League standings.
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11: The Packers return to the practice field on Sunday. Tight end Tucker Kraft joining them by taking part in 11-on-11 drills for the first time since suffering an ACL injury last season. I'm Bill Scott with Sports. Packers coaches continuing to insist the competition at defensive back is wide open. Veteran Keyshawn Nixon has worked with the ones, twos, and even the third unit on defense. Asked if it's frustrating to be in competition for his job.
13: No, I don't view myself in no competition. I'm coming here to compete for myself. What they do or what they choose to do, that's out of my control. I just only control what I can control. I came from the bottom, so I'm here. Year 8. Since I've been here, I ain't been off the field. Anything they've asked me to do, I played at a high level.
11: Packers will hold a walkthrough today before returning to the practice field tomorrow. Elsewhere around the NFL, the Cowboys have agreed to a deal with future Hall of Famer Von Miller. The 37-year-old leads all active players with 138.5 career sacks. He had 9 sacks with Washington last season. And the Vikings will be without veteran defender Jamal Adams for the rest of the season. He suffered a right knee injury in Minnesota's preseason victory over the Giants on Saturday. Brewers beat the Dodgers 6-2 to take 3-4 in the series and win that season series 4-3. Jake Bauer is 4-for-4 with 2 RBIs, beating new Dodger pitcher Tarek Skubal.
14: I was just trying to see the fastball as deep as possible, knowing that the changeup was coming behind it in the slider. So once I hit the first fastball the other way, I knew I was in a pretty good spot for the day and didn't really have to try to do too much after that.
11: Logan Henderson tossing 7 innings of 1-run, 3-hit ball to improve to 7-2.
16: I mean, it's not all about getting him through the 7th, but that is a sign of him taking a step up. You know, he's got to trust his defense, trust his teammates, but he did an unbelievable job. It was an unbelievable outing.
11: Midwest League, Wisconsin 5, Cedar Rapids 1, Beloit down Peoria 16-8. Phil Scott, Wisconsin Radio Network.
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6: Well, there was more than just beer, but we don't need to get into that. 8:48 on Monday AM Fox Valley, powered by Capital Credit Union. Beautiful day, and we're starting to get more toward the upper 60s now, and 81, 82 will be the high today. with a lot of sun and not a ton of humidity, I might add. We'll get to a couple of things here real quick. I just wanted to mention we're almost a week removed from the partisan primary election back on Tuesday the 11th. Interesting to see some of the numbers that have been trickling out, too. We've been getting some of the releases on just how many people like you and I voted. It was about 27%, which is still kind of anemic, but when you think it's, you know, primaries usually don't have a huge turnout. When we last had a partisan primary of this nature, about 539,000 Democrats voted. This time around in 2026, it was 792,000. Now you might say, okay, well, the gubernatorial thing was up and there were other races that might have been attractive to get people motivated. On the Republican side, it wasn't anywhere near as much because there was, you knew Tom Tiffany was going to win easily. So that's kind of just as we look forward, what are we going to be seeing? And with all the tornado damage from almost exactly 3 weeks ago now, there was the possibility, too, maybe we'd see the numbers go down. But that really wasn't necessarily the case. Now, remember I said the state's turnout was 27%. In Appleton, it was about 37%. Grand Chute was at 35%. And then you start thinking like Fox Crossing, which also took a lot of damage. It was at 33%. So, you know, in the ballpark, but actually pretty good compared to some of the other years. As we get ready now for what is going to happen in about 2.5 months when we get to when November 3rd, I think, is the date, right, for the midterms. If we get time to, I think, next half hour, right around 9:20 or so, we'll have a little piece on where we stand with some of the states going forward. I mean, we're, you know, 2.5 months away from having another opportunity to vote in a pivotal midterm this time around. All right, we lost in the midst of the weekend. Tommy John is mentioned. We'll see if we can't get to that piece coming up next hour about that revolutionary surgery that everyone says now Tommy John surgery when it was Dr. Frank Job who actually performed the surgery and gave Tommy John back his ability to pitch once again. And also actress Hayden Panettiere.
0: What do you want?
1: Is Coach Yost here?
0: We're busy. Interviewing for head coaching jobs. Got 11 offers and certainly no time for you.
2: It was a mistake. It meant nothing.
3: It meant nothing.
2: Nothing.
3: God, that almost makes it worse. Does it ever mean anything to you?
2: Yes, yes, it does with you.
3: Well, how am I supposed to believe that?
2: Because it's true and you know it. I love you.
8: I came out the other side sober, but still hit with this horrible anxiety and depression. Yeah. And here I am with this beautiful, you know, baby girl.
6: Yeah, the family confirming over the weekend that Hayden passed away at the age of 36. And she talks, and she's been on some talk shows here in the last year, two, three, just talking about the struggles she went through. Being a child actress in the first place, her mom kind of pushing her to do all these auditions, etc. And then she started dabbling in drugs.
8: It wasn't even a question or an offer. It was just, and this is somebody that I trusted so wholeheartedly to protect me. And it never crossed my mind in that moment that she would put me in a position of harm in any way. And it was just like, this is a happy pill. It'll give you energy and it'll make you soup. It will make you feel great.
10: Yeah.
8: And I didn't even think twice.
6: Mm. So one thing kind of led to another, and there were times that she had to seek treatment for it. And she also sought treatment, too, for the postpartum depression she had after giving birth to her first child. And that was back over 10 years ago. So she's had some issues, in fact, lost custody of her daughter because of her drug issues, which very well may have contributed to what happened. 36, actress Hayden Panettiere. is no longer with us. And we'll get to Tommy John's passing, too, coming up in the next hour, and also have a piece on how many thousands of pitchers can say they have a career still thanks to Tommy John surgery. All right, let's get to what we had. We had a little bit earlier this morning, a smaller piece on this. But CENTCOM's commander, Brad Cooper, Admiral Cooper, visited the U.S. Abraham Lincoln on Saturday. Because we've been hearing about all these allegations of poor conditions on the ship. Morale was terrible. People may be even trying to commit suicide, etc.
12: There have
4: have been thousands of combat missions for the 5,000 sailors and Marines aboard the USS Lincoln during its staggering 268 days at sea. Overnight, U.S. Central Command posting this video of CENTCOM Commander Admiral Brad Cooper visiting sailors aboard the Lincoln after reports of deteriorating conditions, including extreme exhaustion, cratering morale, and growing mental health concerns. The deployment, primarily in the Middle East, includes a record length of consecutive days without a port call, more than 200.
10: I haven't stepped off the ship in the year 2026. I haven't been off the ship. I haven't touched land.
4: Sailors aboard the ship detailing the strain of the extensive and uncertain time at sea to CNN.
12: It's tough. I had my first kid born in February. Very excited to get home, meet her.
4: A U.S. official telling ABC News one sailor went overboard the ship earlier this month but was quickly recovered. That incident now under investigation. Defense Secretary Hegseth saying the reports of poor conditions have been completely misrepresented, and Admiral Cooper addressing service members on board, calling them a strong team of high-achieving Americans standing tall with immense justified pride in everything they accomplished. But Democrats like Senator Richard Blumenthal writing to Secretary Hegseth and Acting Navy Secretary Hung Cao demanding answers about the conditions. Cao responding to the week's reports, saying that the Lincoln was extended because the mission demanded it, saying war is hell, adding, there is no question our young men and women have been pushed to their limits, but they have never broken. Cao also said that a small number of mental health cases were treated with no loss of life. And with another carrier on its way now to replace the Lincoln over the next few weeks, President Trump downplaying the concerns.
18: Well, no, that ship is moving. No, they're not. That ship is moving right now, or very shortly, and it's being replaced with another very similar ship. No. Not nearly long enough.
6: Okay, not nearly long enough. And dismissing the reports from family members who have talked to their sons and daughters and found out what conditions are like, dismissing them like, oh, no, it isn't happening. Don't worry about it. Now, we get it. Deployments sometimes do get lengthy. And it's, let's face it, it's kind of what you sign up for sometimes. But you heard the one sailor say in 2026 he has yet to step foot on land. Not once. He's been on that ship the whole time. That's something. That's, woof. 8:56. Let's check in on our weather coming up.
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20: 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Zach Morris recaps the day in sports, and we'll learn more about a new report on the homeless in our state from the Wisconsin Policy Forum.
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21: Our work week starts off toasty warm, but not that humid. A high of 81, mostly sunny skies. Tonight, some passing clouds. In the north woods, maybe a shower, but the valley should stay dry. A low of 64. The humidity returns tomorrow, Tuesday, a high of 80, with a chance of a late day shower or storm. From the WBY First Alert Weather Center, I'm meteorologist Steve Balon.
6: Steve did mention in the midst of our chat here about a little over an hour ago that the rain chances this week are not that plentiful. A lot of 30% chances, if that, maybe 40% when we get toward Friday night into Saturday. But still, any kind of really soaking, you know, big-time system coming through, it's just not there. All right, let's take a look around the region, see how we're sitting as we speak. It's 68 now. Oshkosh is at 71. Green Bay's at 70. And we still have that little west breeze at about 7.
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One more hour to go, an AM Fox Valley Monday edition. Just hit 69, by the way, with the sunshine. Good looking day. ABC, NHBY News coming up.

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1: From ABC News, I'm Brian Clark. President Trump told Fox News he's in no hurry to make a deal with Iran, even as the 60-day period for the U.S. and Iran to reach an agreement expires. Mick Mulroy is a former Defense Department official and ABC News contributor.
2: It doesn't look like we're close at all. In fact, the situation now is almost entirely focused on the Strait of Hormuz, which, of course, wasn't an issue before the war started, but now it has become not only the main focal point, but basically the primary discussion at large.
1: President Trump's business dealings are facing new scrutiny after his own Treasury Department approved a bank charter for a crypto company that has ties to the Trump family. ABC's Jay O'Brien explains.
3: It's a move that could be lucrative, opening the door for potentially higher profits that go directly to the Trump family's expanding cryptocurrency empire. The decision coming from the Treasury's Office of the Comptroller of the Currency, run by a Trump appointee.
1: A World Liberty Financial spokesman said the institution's embracing regulation, not running from it. The Supreme Court this morning rebuffed President Trump's push to throw out a $5 million finding that he sexually abused writer E. Jean Carroll at a department store in the 1990s and then later defamed her. Lawyers for the president had asked the court to reconsider its initial refusal to hear the appeal. Cleanups underway in Indiana as record flooding took a deadly toll. ABC's Alex Perez is in Carmel.
4: At least seven people have been killed, including a four-year-old boy, after several days of torrential rain and flash flooding inundated the state. Emergency crews conducting dozens of water rescues. At one point, at least 150,000 without power. Streets turned to rivers, roads washed away.
1: Actress Hayden Panettiere died in South Carolina Sunday at 36. She had been open about her struggles with addiction and postpartum depression. You're listening to ABC News.
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1: Hawaii is now cleaning up from its brush with Hurricane Lala, as ABC's Lionel Moyes explains.
10: At one point, nearly 200,000 customers were without power, including small hospitals having to switch to backup generators. The governor crediting first responders for heroic rescue efforts.
11: They saved lives. They were able to pull an elderly woman out of a tree when her house washed away.
10: Officials say more than 200 structures were damaged or destroyed.
1: A baby born last week in Texas is at the center of a legal battle that pits his biological parents against his birth mother. ABC's Jim Ryan says the saga began last September when McKenna West agreed to serve as a surrogate for a couple in California.
12: At 20 weeks gestation, the fetus McKenna West was carrying was diagnosed with a life-threatening heart condition, and the couple who was paying West decided to terminate the pregnancy. West refused, telling the anti-abortion podcast Live Action,
13: "This is my body, and I absolutely don't want to go through this."
12: She traveled from Alaska to Texas, where abortion is severely restricted, and gave birth last week. Next week, a court in Dallas will be asked to untangle the increasingly complex case. Jim Ryan, ABC News.
1: Over 4 years after a Microsoft executive was shot and killed while driving with his two-year-old daughter in Florida, the first of three murder trials begin today. Prosecutors say Mario Fernandez Saldana, who was married to Jared Bridegan's former wife, organized the plot to kill Bridegan. I'm Brian Clark, ABC News.
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0: standing to continue the program. School board member Molly Smiltnik is opposed to the arrangement, saying police don't belong in schools.
1: I am still very concerned, though, that our number one priority must be protecting students and protecting students from the criminal justice system and ensuring student safety. So I will continue to fight to ensure that we put parameters on the role of policing in our schools.
0: Board member Chris Wright says the community wants officers in schools.
2: A lot of their parents appreciate discipline and enforcement, and I want to thank you guys for that.
0: The Oshkosh Area School District pays $300,000 a year for the Resource Officer Program. Oshkosh police say they've identified a suspect in a burglary of a restaurant damaged by a fire last week. Police say the suspect is 35-year-old Darius Shields of Georgia, where police believe he may be trying to return to. Shields was captured on surveillance cameras near the scene of Players Pizza and Pub one day after the restaurant was heavily damaged by fire. Anyone with information on Shields' whereabouts is asked to contact the Oshkosh Police Department. A Green Bay woman accused of stealing from a 102-year-old caregiving client is heading to trial. Shamika Olson waives her right to a preliminary hearing in Brown County Court on charges of identity theft, money laundering, and fraudulent use of a credit card. According to the criminal complaint, Olson used the alleged victim's credit card to make more than $6,000 in personal purchases. She will enter a plea to the charges on August 31st. A crash involving a combine and a semi Saturday morning in Dodge County injures two men, one of them seriously. The Dodge County Sheriff's Office says the combine and the semi, which was hauling corn, were driving east on Highway 1660 when the semi struck the combine from behind around 7:33. The driver of the combine, a 70-year-old man from Reeseville, was airlifted to Aurora Summit Hospital with serious injuries. The driver of the semi, a 25-year-old man from Sharon, was treated at the scene for minor injuries. The crash is under investigation by the Dodge County Sheriff's Office. Coming up after the break, an event raises funds for special needs families impacted by last month's tornado in the Fox Cities. WHBY News is brought to you by Hooper Law Office.
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0: Tornado relief is coming to special needs families impacted by the tornado that struck the Fox Cities. A carnival-style fundraiser was held in Fox Crossing Saturday, courtesy of Innovative Growth, the Sensory Club of Nina, and the Autism Society of the Fox Valley. Diane Nackers, president of the Autism Society of the Fox Valley, tells our TV partner Action 2 News the tornado had a greater effect on special needs families.
4: We know how profoundly the families were affected by the tornado. No families more so than the ones who love someone with special needs. And that's what we do, is support our families with special needs, all needs.
0: All proceeds will help those with special needs and their families replace items lost during the storm. And teams put their muscles where their mouths are to help local military veterans see they are appreciated. The 2026 edition of Pulling for Honor at the Appleton International Airport's Flight Center drew 30 teams of 20 people to see who could pull a Boeing 757 jet 12 feet the fastest. The top honor went to the Dodge Warriors. All teams had to raise at least $1,500 to participate. Regardless of who won the contest, Airport Director Abe Weber says the real victors are those who've served in uniform.
5: Missions of Honor and Old Glory Honor Flight send our veterans to Washington, D.C., New York, and wherever, so that they can be honored. They can go see the memorials that are built in their honor, and really allows us to thank our veterans, our heroes, for really sacrificing everything.
0: Pulling for Honor raised over $100,000 by Saturday evening. That's expected to grow as more donations come in over the weekend. Coming up at 9:31, a state health official reacts to a push to revise federal childhood vaccine recommendations. I'm Landon Moore, WHBY News.
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2: 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Ashby's 2-0 pitch. Ground ball to second, double play ball. Ornelas goes to second for one. 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
4: Back to work Monday. Mostly sunny, toasty warm, but not that humid. A high of 81. Tonight, a mild night, a low of 64, some passing clouds. There might be a shower across northern Wisconsin. And there's a chance of a few thunderstorms late tomorrow. Hit and miss activity. Partly sunny with a little more humidity and a high of 80. From the WBY First Alert Weather Center, I'm meteorologist Steve Balog.
5: Yeah, I've been keeping a close eye on Hurling Clark Law Firm traffic this morning. Pretty quiet. A lot of the Highway 10 exits in and out of Menasha, kind of as you would expect. Pretty tied up on those. But other than that, the flow in the Fox Cities has been pretty good here so far this morning. Temperatures now bumped up to 69 at 70 Green Bay, 73 now in Oshkosh. It's a west breeze with a lot of sun.
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9: With a Bloomberg Small Business Report, I'm John Tucker. The Trump administration's tariff scheme has been challenged by small businesses that have already defeated prior White House tariff plans, while large companies like Walmart and Ford have remained relatively quiet. Economist Scott Linsacombe at the Cato Institute says that's because the tariffs are a nuisance for big companies, but an existential threat for smaller businesses, which employ almost half of America's private sector workforce and are disproportionately harmed by the tariffs. He argues small businesses face three main disadvantages because of the tariffs: paying the taxes themselves, diverting working capital to pay the taxes, and lacking the resources to navigate the complex tariff rules and secure refunds. The Federal Reserve's latest small business credit survey did report that 60% of U.S. small businesses ate at least some other new tariff costs. And that's the Bloomberg Small Business Report.
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12: From ABC News Tech Trends. The surveillance camera company Flock is making some changes after reports of police officers misusing the company's license plate reader technology. The company now says it will delete its data after 7 days instead of 30, require a criminal case number for every database search, and automatically lock out officers whose activity seems abnormal. Still, privacy advocates say the changes at Flock don't go far enough, with the Center for Democracy and Technology calling it the same "just trust us" policy with a fresh coat of paint. And after months of backlash to the Ferrari Luce over its looks and its all-electric powertrain, one just sold at auction this weekend for $40 million. That makes it among the highest values for any Ferrari ever, and likely the most anyone's ever paid for an EV. It happened at the RM auction in Monterey, California, with proceeds going to charity. With Tech Trends, I'm Mike Dabusky, ABC News.
5: Okay, latest business news numbers here. The NASDAQ's the only thing that's really up right now. It's up about 25. S&P 500 down 10. And we're also seeing the Dow, which has been struggling all morning. The Dow's down 145. Latest on oil, not much of a move. It's up about 10 cents now at $82.49. Another update coming up in the next half hour here on HBY.
13: 1, 2, 3, 4. What school are you rooting for? The high school mascot bracket challenge is back. Join Prospera Credit Union, Wish Lane Aesthetics, and WHBY as 32 local high schools pit mascot against mascot in a creative cage fight to win $5,000. Yeah, that's right, $5,000. Voting starts this Friday. For more details and information, make sure you head to our website, WHBY.com.
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15: The Packers return to the practice field on Sunday. Tight end Tucker Kraft joining them by taking part in 11-on-11 drills for the first time since suffering an ACL injury last season. I'm Bill Scott with Sports. Packer coaches continuing to insist the competition at defensive back is wide open. Veteran Keyshawn Nixon working with the ones, twos, and even the threes on defense. Asked if it's frustrating to be in competition for his job.
16: No, I don't view myself in no competition. I'm coming here to compete for myself. What they do or what they choose to do, that's out of my control. I just only control what I can control. I came from the bottom, so I'm here. Year 8. Since I've been here, I ain't been off the field. Anything they've asked me to do, I played at a high level.
15: Packers will hold a walkthrough today. Brewers beat the Dodgers 6-2 to take 3-4 in the series and win that season series 4-3. Jake Bauer is 4-for-4 with 2 RBIs. Logan Henderson picked up his 7th win. Bill Scott, Wisconsin Radio Network.
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5: WHBY. It's AM Fox Valley Monday edition. Wow, high school football starts this week. I'm Dave Edwards. Good morning. By the way, if you are curious about training camp for the Packers, they're going to do their own little walkthrough today that you will not be able to attend. That's kind of when they want to do some things that maybe we don't want other teams to know about. And then tomorrow there will be a training camp practice you can attend. And again, it's at 10:30, which is just about every single practice is at that time. And then they'll kind of seal it up a little bit in preparation for Denver coming up on Friday evening. So the only one now the rest of the week you can attend is tomorrow. And then we have a couple of them coming up next week. So you can see things are already starting to wind down a bit here, huh? I'm Dave Edwards with Landon Moore, Steve Balon on the forecast. We're going to get to something on the partisan primary and where we go from here now for the next couple of months in a second. this probably will come as no big surprise. You may remember when Mitch McConnell, the senator from Kentucky, was hospitalized. Goodness, that's a full 2 months ago now, June 14th. He and his staff have shared almost nothing about his condition other than a couple of bogus AI-generated photos and a statement saying his hospitalization was because of a fall, noting that he had been moved to a rehab center. We can't find what rehab center that's at. Nobody has divulged that, oh, yeah, he's staying here. We've seen him every day. No, there's been no pictures, no video that you can legitimately say is of Mitch McConnell. So Kentucky Governor Andy Beshear said on Sunday, this is basically the response when he asked for anything to legitimize whether he's alive or not. Pretty much, yeah. It's been crickets. Not a word. Ever since they released that statement that he had actually been discharged from the rehab center, still no proof, no video, no reporters allowed to go and talk to him and get legitimately something. There you go.
22: The fight for the future of the Democratic Party was on overdrive this week, a week that ended with a rather muddled message. Moderates scoring a big win in Wisconsin.
23: Together, we will build the broad coalition that this moment absolutely demands.
22: David Crowley defeating the fiery frontrunner in the polls, Democratic Socialist Francesca Hong, in the gubernatorial primary, a major upset in the high-stakes battleground test for progressives. But in Minnesota,
24: this campaign was about the many versus the money.
22: It was the progressive. Lieutenant Governor Peggy Flanagan, who carried the day, beating moderate Congresswoman Angie Craig in the primary battle to replace retiring Senator Tina Smith. And for the Democrats, it isn't just a battle of progressives versus moderates. It is a call for a new generation.
25: I think these are not meant to be lifetime jobs.
22: Here in New England this week, the 47-year-old former Hartford mayor, Luke Bronin, crushed the 78-year-old 14-term Congressman John Larson by some 20 points to represent Connecticut's 1st District.
25: We would just be a healthier party if we had more leaders that recognize that part of leadership is knowing when it's time to pass the torch and that you need that renewal.
26: When you say people and leaders should know when to pass this torch, when should they know? What is that point?
25: Look, I think what we showed in this campaign is that if that change doesn't come from the top down, it's going to come from the ground up.
22: Larson is now the seventh House Democrat to be ousted in a primary this year. Bronin's win in Connecticut and his rallying cry is reverberating in neighboring Massachusetts.
1: We need new leaders.
22: While many incumbent Democrats have faced younger challenges from the left, this race is different. Congressman Seth Moulton is trying to beat a progressive movement titan in the Senate.
2: I couldn't help watching you out there and thinking you still have kind of that sparkle in your eye for these things. You love this job.
3: It's an honor. It's a dream come true.
22: 80-year-old Senator Ed Markey has served in public office since 1973 and was first elected to Congress 50 years ago this November.
3: We're going to win the House. We're going to win the Senate.
22: We met up with Markey at a campaign stop with local business leaders in Worcester ahead of the September 1st primary, where he would rather talk policy than age.
2: You came in, hard charging, young guy. They said another Mr. Smith comes to Washington. Is there any part of you that understands kind of that chorus that some people are singing across the country when they're running for office, that it's time for a generational change?
3: I don't think people think generational change is giving Donald Trump a $1 trillion budget to fight a war in Iran. I don't think it's generational change to be opposed to Medicare for all. That's not generational change. It's how you are going to fight for ordinary families and what they're going to need in order to get the protections and the opportunities which our country presents for everyone. And there's a big difference between Seth Moulton and me.
22: Markey successfully fended off a challenge from young Joe Kennedy in 2020. And this time around, a University of New Hampshire poll conducted in June found Markey leading Moulton by 6 points among likely primary voters, although Moulton has seen momentum in the polls.
2: And Senator, your opponent, obviously, you've heard this again and again, is making age a real point in this campaign. Why do you think you could serve till you're 86 years old?
3: Well, this is the most energized that I have ever been. And there's a lot of work to be done. And that is what energizes me every single day. That's what gets me up and fighting.
22: And Markey says he will know if it is time to stop.
3: If someone can't do the job, they should step down. And that's regardless of your age. And that's what I'm going to do. I'm going to continue to fight and fight and fight for the people. If I couldn't do the job, I would step down. But there's no indication that that is the case.
22: Up here on the North Shore, where Seth Moulton's district is in Salem, Massachusetts, he is absolutely convinced that the generational change will resonate with voters. Just outside his campaign headquarters, the congressman rallying staffers and volunteers in his bid to become a senator.
4: There are a lot of eyes on us to make this happen.
22: The congressman and his team working the phones.
6: Hi, Bridget. It's Seth Moulton calling. I'm running for Senate.
7: And if you have any question about Seth's positions on the issues or you want to give him some feedback, please give me a call.
6: I hope to earn your support on September 1st.
22: The 47-year-old congressman and combat veteran says his call for new leadership is resonating in this political moment.
6: The overriding message is that the Democratic Party needs to change, that the establishment in Washington is not getting it done.
2: I talked to Senator Markey as well. He said generational change is about getting stuff done for Massachusetts voters. It's not age. It's not generational change.
6: 1 out of 3 residents of Massachusetts thought about leaving the state last year because costs are too high. Housing costs are skyrocketing. Electricity bills are twice the national average. I mean, if you think that's getting things done, then vote for the status quo. But what I hear from residents across this Commonwealth is that we need to do better. Senator Markey's been elected longer than I've been alive, so he's had a lot of time to shake hands and meet voters. But as they get to know me throughout this campaign, they're ready for change. They're ready for a new generation of leaders. And that's what this election is ultimately all about.
8: Are you looking for more in this world? Are you ready for something bigger? Then we are looking for you. 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
9: ABC News, I'm Brian Clark. The Supreme Court rejected President Trump's request to toss out a $5 million jury verdict that found he sexually abused writer E. Jean Carroll in the 1990s, then defamed her. The court did not rule on the president's request to toss out a second Carroll verdict that totals $83 million. The president said he's in no rush to reach a deal with Iran. The 60-day period for the countries to form an agreement expires today, and Mick Mulroy, a former Defense Department official and ABC News contributor, says,
10: right now, we're not going to see a resumption of major combat operations, but it's not in the interest of either country. So we're in somewhat of a stalemate. So this ceasefire, I think, will continue. But ultimately, this Strait of Hormuz has to be resolved for the United States to even get to the point where they can talk about the denuclearization plan.
9: Opening statements begin today in the trial of Duane Davis, accused of orchestrating the killing of Tupac Shakur 30 years ago. This is ABC News.
11: A century of covering the Fox City's biggest stories. 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
12: Good morning. It's a sunny 70 degrees at 9:31. I'm Landon Moore. The city of Neenah will go forward with a restoration project on the Kimberly Point Lighthouse this fall. The Common Council approves a contract with Myron Construction to start work on September 1st. Parks Director Michael Kading says a number of features will be upgraded.
13: Bathroom restorations, bringing the upstairs column or the main portion of the lighthouse up to current codes, including electrical needs, fiber optic needs, as well as the tower itself and the lighthouse itself.
12: The appearance of the lighthouse won't change much, as it is on the Wisconsin and the Federal Register of Historic Places. The cost of the lighthouse project is $575,000. Private fundraising brought in more than $300,000. The Village of Kimberly adopts a new ordinance governing electric bicycles and motorcycles. The ordinance defines the three types of e-bikes currently on the market. Bicycles will only be allowed on Kimberly sidewalks if they are going less than 5 miles an hour. Those under 16 are required to wear helmets. With more kids riding electric bicycles, the city of De Pere is seeking more crossing guards to help keep them and others safe this coming school year. Police Captain Jake Nowak says some kids are going too fast for guards to control crossings.
14: They're going on the sidewalks, you know, sometimes 25 plus miles an hour. So it's really hard for our crossing guards to judge, you know, are they going to cross here? Are they going to stop? How fast are they coming? How fast are they going?
12: Nowak adds that De Pere school resource officers are working to educate kids about rules associated with e-bikes. A motorcycle crash in Dodge County Sunday afternoon seriously injures the driver. The sheriff's office was notified of the crash on County Highway G near Highway I in the town of Lowell around 12:15. An initial investigation found that the motorcycle was heading north on Highway G when it ran off the road, rolled over, and came to rest in the field. The driver, a 20-year-old man from Juneau, was airlifted to Summit Hospital in Oconomowoc. The crash remains under investigation. An online campaign is calling for customers to boycott the Manitowoc Walmart until a fired employee gets his job back. Kenny Schmitz was reportedly fired from his job as a store greeter last month because he was hugging customers. Schmitz had worked for the Walmart for 21 years. Walmart officials say they do not comment on personnel matters. Coming up after the break, a state health official reacts to a push to revise federal childhood vaccine recommendations. WHBY News time is 9:34.
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0: WHBY and Care Patrol of the Fox Cities and Green Bay present Women Who Wow Us. 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
12: A Wisconsin public health official takes issue with President Donald Trump's executive order revising federal childhood vaccine recommendations.
10: It was not science-based. It actually contradicts the best available science about how to prevent disease and keep kids healthy. So we are encouraging people to not follow that, not change practice.
12: Dr. Ryan Westergaard, Chief Medical Officer in the Wisconsin DHS Bureau of Communicable Diseases.
10: Our recommendation to both families and clinicians is unchanged by the president's executive order.
12: The most controversial aspect of the executive order splits the measles, mumps, rubella vaccine into separate shots, which would put the U.S. at odds with other developed nations. Wisconsin DHS is currently dealing with the measles outbreak in Iowa and Lafayette counties. A Green Bay man will spend 2.5 years in prison for driving drunk a fifth time. Jonathan Jeske is also sentenced in Brown County Court to 3 years on extended supervision for OWI fifth offense and threats to an officer. Jeske was arrested following a crash in December of 2025. That incident led to a loss of a liquor license for his bar, the First and Goal Sports Bar and Grill in Green Bay. And crews will be out repairing a damaged section of the noise wall along State Highway 441 this week. A dump truck broke through the wall between Lake Park Road and Oneida Street last month, killing the driver. The repair work will require a lane closure in that area from 9 a.m. to 3 p.m. today through Thursday. News time is 9:36. I'm Landon Moore, WHBY News.
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17: Back to work Monday. Mostly sunny, toasty warm, but not that humid. A high of 81. Tonight, a mild night, a low of 64, some passing clouds. There might be a shower across northern Wisconsin. And there's a chance of a few thunderstorms late tomorrow. Hit-and-miss activity. Partly sunny with a little more humidity and a high of 80. From the WBY First Alert Weather Center, I'm meteorologist Steve Balon.
5: Yesterday, at this time, it was so humid. The dew point was way up there. Now we're catching a little bit of a break. The dew point at 61, our temperature at 70. And we're a little northwester, still going about 4 to 10, but it's 70 now in Green Bay and 72. 72 in Oshkosh on this actually pretty nice looking Monday. And it will be this kind of weather here for the next 2 or 3 days, maybe 4, hanging around the 80-degree mark, which is pretty close to normal. I'm Dave Edwards. Hi there. It's almost 9:38. Look in on the markets and more. And we heard this weekend of the passing of Tommy John, pitcher for many, many, many years. And thanks in part, in a big part, to a doctor who wanted to try an experimental surgery, and it sure worked, and it's worked for thousands of others, and we'll tell you about it.
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19: I'm Nicole Murray with Your Money Now. Oil prices have gone higher this morning after Iran ruled out talks to extend the Memorandum of Understanding with the U.S., which threatens to escalate the conflict in the Middle East. West Texas Intermediate up to $82 a barrel, Brent at $89. Lamborghini has unveiled a limited edition hybrid version of its V12 Revuelto, with production capped at roughly 1,900 cars. CNBC reports that the car maker's V12 and three electric motors produce more than 1,000 horsepower and can propel it from 0 to 62 miles per hour in 2.4 seconds. The Revuelto SV starts at roughly $741,000. Spider-Man Brand New Day continued to soar in its third weekend at the box office.
20: I am totally out of control. I gotta fix whatever this is right now.
19: The film raked in another $70 million at the domestic box office. The movie is now only the eighth film in history to gross $2 billion worldwide. Stocks are mixed as traders eye progress with the conflict in the Middle East. That's Your Money Now.
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5: Looks like a bit of a struggle out of the gates here. The Dow is trading now. It's down 215. S&P off about 13. The NASDAQ 100 is up 60 this morning, so there's a little ray of light. The oil market, a few pennies up at 82.48. We heard earlier this morning that the president wants Oman to bump out of any of the Iran-U.S. negotiations that may or may not be taking place, or he says he will bomb them. All right. That might add a little more instability to an already unstable area, right? But again, so far, the Dow down about 220 in early trading. 942 WHBY.
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32: A swing, and there's a drive, and that's hit well to right field. That's deep to right. That ball is gone. That ball is gone. Unbelievable. Three at bats in the big leagues. Three home runs for Joshua Baez.
5: It's always something when you see something happen in sports that's never been done before. Maybe a quarterback comes in, throws three touchdown passes on his first three passes. Something like that. It's never happened. That's kind of what happened on the weekend. Joshua Baez called up to play for the St. Louis Cardinals, and boy, did he play. he hit a home run his first time up. I think that one was kind of left center. Then he hit one right down the line. And then he hit his third toward the right field stands. And no one has ever done that in baseball. Your first three at-bats were all home runs. Now, there have been batters that have hit a home run their first time up, maybe even two, but never three. Never three. And then what, did he strike out his last time up? He was probably trying to go for four because that would be untouchable. No one would ever do that again. I mean, very unlikely. Wow. I'm Dave Edwards. Hi there. It's almost 9:55. Focus Fox Valley with Haley Tenpass coming up here in about 15 minutes after ABC News. This weekend, in the midst of Sunday afternoon, listening in on the Brewers game as they were beating the Dodgers and winning 3 out of 4, we were hearing more, and I went, uh-oh, we lost Tommy John. The former Major League Baseball pitcher who pitched for the Dodgers, I think, for 6 years. He pitched for the Yankees, the Angels, the White Sox, I believe, even for a short time, the A's. But the thing that everyone points to Tommy John, and think about this for a second, and I thought, wait a minute, what? He won 288 games in Major League Baseball. But if he hadn't had this experimental elbow reconstruction that was done by Dr. Frank Joe, after his surgery, Tommy went on to win 164 more games. Now, normally, that kind of an injury back in 1974, forget about it. You were not going to be able to come back and pitch again. It just was, nobody had created something that would save that pitching arm. But ever since that day that Tommy John went to Dr. Frank Job and Frank said, hey, I got something I'm working on. I think it'll work on you. That procedure literally, and you hear about, oh, he had Tommy John. Well, he's going to have to undergo Tommy John. It's because of this particular surgery.
2: 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Your career, your reputation, your bank account, all dependent on one limb and a few ligaments, which you are subjecting to trauma, huge amounts of force, about 100 times per game. Imagine the constant fear. One tear, one pop, one awkward twist, and it's all over. For most of baseball history, that's what it was like to be a pitcher. That was baseball before Dr. Frank Jobe.
3: Jacob DeGrom will have to undergo surgery to repair a torn UCL in his right elbow.
2: Before the procedure he created.
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2: Before Tommy John surgery.
6: Tommy John surgery, which should be called the Frank Jobe surgery.
7: In medical terms, it's a graft reconstruction of the ulnar collateral ligament of the elbow. But nobody calls it that.
2: In 1974, Tommy John was a 31-year-old lefty starter for the Dodgers. He'd been an All-Star once in 1968. Pitching against Montreal on July 17th, John was 13-3 with a 2.59 earned run average. When suddenly,
8: the searing pain in my elbow. I shook my arm. Got the ball back. One more pitch. And right when I came forward to throw, the pain was, the ball went up and hit the back screen at Dodger Stadium. And I walked off and I said, get Dr. Jobe.
2: Frank Jobe was the Dodgers orthopedic specialist, and it was he who came to the realization that elbows and careers might be saved by replacing injured ulnar ligaments with a tendon from the forearm.
8: Dr. Jobe said, I think we're going to have to operate. So my thing was, how many of these have you done, Dr. Jobe? He said, none. Not on a pitcher's arm. I've operated ligaments on polio patients. But you know what? If Dr. Jobe told me you got a chance, I believed in him.
2: On September 25th, 1974, Jobe operated. John spent the next season recovering. He came back in 1976 and pitched 207 innings.
8: Well, whatever Dr. Jobe did, he did a heck of a good job on it. When I came back, I pitched. My arm has never hurt me pitching.
0: and Tommy John, the Dodgers had one of the great comeback players in sports.
2: From 1977 to 1980, John averaged 20 wins per season with the Dodgers and Yankees. Twice, he was runner-up for the Cy Young Award.
9: He struck him out. Tommy John going the distance. A brilliant job by Tommy John.
2: John would keep pitching and winning until 1989, when he retired at the age of 46 with 288 career wins. By the year 2000, John Smoltz was 32.
10: Cameras all around.
2: He'd won a Cy Young Award. He was one of the hardest throwers of his generation, but at spring training, his elbow was on fire.
12: Yeah. And you hadn't really had that kind of pain before, have you? That's the kind of pain you can't throw with, generally.
13: There wasn't a lot of Tommy Johns, period, in my day. To have one at my age, in my mind, felt like that was the death sentence for pitching.
12: Any soreness right here?
14: A little bit.
2: Smoltz contemplated retirement, but instead there was a call from Tommy John.
13: It was vital to me. I was in a low place mentally of thinking that this will be it, and that's fine. I had a great career, 14 years. And he said, John, listen, I had mine at 34 years old. Don't quit. I pitched after my successful surgery. You can do the same thing. It was really motivating. It gave me the inspiration to say, you know what? When I put my mind to something, I'm going to do it.
2: Dr. James Andrews, who by this time had become the Cy Young of Tommy John surgery, operated on Smoltz. After missing the entire 2000 season, Smoltz was back late in 2001, throwing hard, but now he was a closer.
9: John Smoltz has a new National League record. That is his 54th save of the year.
13: My first year, I was in 78 games. I saved 55 games. I was more tired after that year than 300 innings in 1996.
9: Struck him out! Career strikeout number 3,000.
2: Post-surgery, Smoltz would be named to four All-Star teams and pitched until the age of 42. In 2015, he was enshrined in the Hall of Fame, becoming the first pitcher post-Tommy John surgery to be so honored.
15: It's an epidemic. It's something that is affecting our game. It's something that I thought would cost me my career, but thanks to Dr. James Andrews and all those before him, performing the surgery with such precision has caused it to be almost a false read, like a Band-Aid you put on your arm.
16: When you have over 25% of major league pitchers that will have this injury and need this operation, it becomes part of the game. And it's unfortunate in a way. The main causes for UCL injury and the increase in these injuries that we're seeing is primarily velocity. Chasing velo, as these guys say, is number one, closely followed by spin.
17: I was pretty ready. I was like, honestly, I wanted it to happen.
18: That's a pitcher just very concerned about what he's feeling right now.
17: I just was like over having that much pain, so it was kind of a relief. I guess that sounds weird, but like I've played baseball my whole life, and like I was just kind of like, it is what it is. And I know the success rate of Tommy John. I was like not really worried about it.
22: Strike three. So Buehler comes back with a strikeout. Three strikeouts in the inning.
2: Walker Buehler, Tyler Glasnow's teammate, belongs to an exclusive, if expanding, cohort. Two-time Tommy John customers.
23: My first one was super smooth, but surgery is so much easier when you're younger, I think. And I don't know how to play this game other than trying to throw every ball as kind of as hard as I can within reason. And just want to get back to a spot where when I throw it as hard as I can, when I'm all juiced up, that it actually goes where I want.
2: A shredded elbow was once a career death sentence. And now those sentences have been commuted thanks to a procedure that has become routine. It all started with a lefty and a surgeon.
8: I did what I wanted to do when I left Terre Haute at 18 years of age. I wanted to pitch Major League Baseball, and I got a chance to pitch it for 26 years.
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21: Our work week starts off toasty warm, but not that humid. A high of 81, mostly sunny skies. Tonight, some passing clouds. In the Northwoods, maybe a shower, but the valley should stay dry. A low of 64. The humidity returns tomorrow, Tuesday. A high of 80, with a chance of a late-day shower or storm. From the WBY First Alert Weather Center, I'm meteorologist Steve Baylock.
5: Plenty of sun for all of us to enjoy. 71 now, it's west-northwest at about 5 at WHBY, just moments away from Focus Fox Valley with Haley. 10 past. You missed the free-for-all earlier. Did you hear about it?
24: Was it a party at the bird feeder?
5: Mm-hmm. You would not believe how many we had. In fact, a whole flock, a squadron of about 30 or 40 birds were right behind us.
24: Holy moly.
5: And about a half a dozen of them got the memo that there was food on the feeder. And they were fighting over it. It was like in-laws waiting for the last pork chop.
24: Sounds like a frenzy.
5: Yeah, it was. Landon was going, God, look at him go. And they were fighting over every little nibble, but it's like the memo finally got out, Haley. There's a feeder behind the Myron Construction Studio window.
24: We got to keep it active around here.
5: Yeah. So how was the weekend?
24: It was okay.
5: Yeah?
24: Yeah, yeah. Gardens are abound.
5: Oof.
24: Abundance. My parents have a massive garden, mm-hmm. and they are so generous. And went over there Sunday, picked a bunch of cucumbers. They said, take all the cucumbers you want, take extras. So I actually dropped a bunch off at the community fridge.
5: Nice.
24: This morning. So that's a reminder. You got produce. You can donate to those community fridges, to your local food program, mm-hmm. and there's still dozens more waiting for good homes.
5: My wife talked to our son. He said, when you come here in the next few weeks, I will send you home with about 5 pounds of carrots.
24: Yeah.
5: Because they have a carrot
24: carrots.
5: Overflow, just like crazy. More wow. carrots than they can deal with. What's coming up today?
24: Great show today. Yeah. We have the history of Theta Star. Mm. 40 years for Theta
5: wow.
24: Star. Flight for Life just merged this spring. We'll talk through that history. Also, Fox City's marathon folks here. 33 days away Ooh. From marathon weekend, and yeah. we have a guy who's ran everything but the 10K. So I'm.
5: Is he going to run the 10K?
24: I don't know. We're going to find that out. And I'm like, why everything but what do you got against the 10K? Maybe nothing. He's going to talk with us okay. about the experiences. And then a big one today, Nina Mayor Brian Borchert, along with the Nina Menasha Fire Chief Travis Teach, joining us today.
5: Okay.
24: Obviously, huge leaders,
5: busy
24: leaders, and what's been going on. And we're going to talk through where things are at in the city of Nina. We'll get a little bit of Menasha's perspective from Travis mm-hmm. as well. And just grateful to have them joining us today.
5: There you go. Haley's coming up about a minute and a half from now. We'll get to ABC News.
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5: Going to let George Benson take care of the music on the way out today. Back with AM Fox Valley tomorrow. Wednesday, by the way, is when Kurt Peters from the DOT will give us an update on all these highway projects going on around here.

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1: From ABC News, I'm Brian Clark. It was 2 months ago today that President Trump and Iran's president signed a memorandum of understanding to end the war. But that was supposed to begin the process. And ABC's Karen Travers at the White House says it has not resulted in a long-term agreement.
2: This 60-day window was meant to be the period where the two countries were going to get at that nuclear issue. They never even got to that stage. The memo of understanding fell apart. The president declared it dead. And they are still haggling over control and reopening the critical waterway of the Strait of Hormuz.
1: On Sunday, the president said the U.S. would scale down its participation in joint military exercises with South Korea, citing his very good relationship with North Korea's Kim Jong-un. The Supreme Court rebuffed the president's effort to throw out a jury penalty in a writer's claim that the president sexually assaulted her in the 1990s.
3: This is where the $5 million judgment against President Trump in the case brought against him by writer E. Jean Carroll comes to an end. The money has already been paid, but the president will get no further appeals as the justices declined to rehear the case they'd already denied to hear once. The president's petition in the first E. Jean Carroll suit, however, the one worth $83 million, alleging defamation, is still pending. In that appeal, Trump is alleging he is immune from prosecution from the comments he made about Carroll because they were made in an official capacity. And as president, he cannot be held liable for them. Sherry Preston, ABC News.
1: Worries about the economy today may be sapping Americans' ability to save for tomorrow, says ABC's Jim Ryan.
4: Even the term retirement has taken on new meaning, with nearly half of workers saying they'll probably have to keep doing something to earn money in their golden years. Why? The Ipsos poll found that 64% of non-retirees are more focused on their current situation than on setting aside money for a future without work.
1: In Indiana, there are over 105,000 power outages as cleanup continues from deadly storms and flooding. 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
1: Hawaii continues to clean up from Hurricane Lala. It brought heavy rains to the Big Island before weakening. Right now, there are over 114,000 power outages. ABC's Melissa Adan is on the Big Island.
8: Lala turning deadly, pummeling the Hawaiian islands with torrential rains, life-threatening high surf, and damaging winds. At least one person killed in a car accident on hard-hit Big Island, where some areas have been inundated with more than 30 inches of rain.
1: Hollywood's mourning Hayden Panettiere, who died at 36 Sunday. She was best known for her roles on TV's Heroes and Nashville.
9: Panettiere fought battles she later made public, including postpartum depression after the birth of her daughter. Amid those struggles, she gave up custody of her daughter, Kaya.
10: I remember every second of that day. Every second. No mother could forget a single thing about the day she signed her child away.
9: Panettiere also battled years of addiction and sought treatment multiple times.
1: It's ABC's Rena Roy. No cause of death has been announced. There were several mass shootings across the country over the weekend, including Friday night in Virginia, where five people were hurt at Virginia State University and 19-year-olds in custody. ABC's Aaron Katursky says
11: there was more gunfire in Hartford, Connecticut, where police said one person was killed and four wounded. In Kansas City, Missouri, police said four people were shot, including a boy under five. The Gun Violence Archive says there have been more than 300 mass shootings in the country so far this year.
1: Brian Clark.
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14: Good morning. It's a sunny 71 degrees at 10:05. I'm Landon Moore. Oshkosh police say they've identified a suspect in a burglary of a restaurant.

0: Field. The driver, a 20-year-old man from Juneau, was airlifted to Summit Hospital in Oconomowoc. The crash remains under investigation. When it comes to wearing seatbelts and helmets, many ATV-UTV riders are failing. Reporter Bob Haig has the story.
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2: We've been preaching these things for years. What we're seeing with these incidents, it's not different than any other year in the past, is that fortunately a lot of folks are choosing to not wear helmets, choosing to not wear seatbelts. And also, the majority of our folks have not taken an ATV safety course.
1: Well, statistics show failure to wear helmets and use seatbelts are the primary causes of Wisconsin's worst-in-the-nation 29 fatal ATV-UTV incidents so far in 2026. The top three types of fatal crashes were rollovers, collision with a motor vehicle, and ejections. Bob Haig, Wisconsin Radio Network.
0: Crews will be out repairing a damaged section of the noise wall along State Highway 441 this week. A dump truck broke through the wall between Lake Park Road and Oneida Street last month, killing the driver. The repair work will require a lane closure in that area from 9 a.m. to 3 p.m. today through Thursday. Your First Alert forecast from Action 2 News is next. 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
5: Back to work Monday. Mostly sunny, toasty warm, but not that humid. A high of 81. Tonight, a mild night, a low of 64, some passing clouds. There might be a shower across northern Wisconsin. And there's a chance of a few thunderstorms late tomorrow. Hit-and-miss activity. Partly sunny with a little more humidity and a high of 80. From the WBY First Alert Weather Center, I'm meteorologist Steve Balog.
6: Thank you, Steve. Really is a gorgeous this morning out there. 73 degrees and sunshine here in Appleton. Hope that sun is reaching you wherever you are at. Focus Fox Alley continuing. We've got the Fox Cities Marathon joining us in just a moment. 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

0: Hey there, good morning. Welcome in to Focus Fox Valley. Joining you on this Monday, August 17th. Hope you're having the best day available to you. It's not a bad start when blue skies and low humidity greets you in August. We will take it. And we hope that, again, wherever you're at, wherever you're listening, you're having the best day available to you. And we're glad that you're tuning in for a little bit of community, a little bit of the Fox Valley, a lot to talk about on this Monday edition of the show. I hope you are ready to roll. Let us know where you're listening from. Text in 920-281-1150 is that number. It is a Flower Power Monday, so we will toss that out right away for you. Text flowers to 920-281-1150. For your chance to win a beautiful bouquet from our friends at Memorial Florists and Greenhouses. So go ahead, text flowers to 920-281-1150. Hope you had a great weekend. I will update you all. I did get my hands on some zucchini. I had a very generous friend, and she was grateful to offload them too. I picked a ton of cucumbers as well from my parents' garden. And if you are in that season of growing, I know our community hope fridges could really use any extra produce you might have. I dropped off some cucumbers this morning, and I think they could always use more. So if that's something you have time to do this week, I'd sure encourage it. Yeah. This week, we also have a lot of topics throughout the show. I'll let you know what you can expect all week long on Focus Fox Valley. This hour, by the way, it's brought to you by our friends over at Sturdivant & Associates, and they're helping you out in the world of Medicare and Medicaid. Their advice is always free, so you can call them today at 920-969-1956. All right, today's show, though, we'll let you know. What's going on the show today for this Monday? We have our Fox Cities Marathon friends with us today, and also a race participant who has ran in every Fox Cities Marathon race except the elusive 10K, apparently. We'll learn if John is ready to lace up for the 10K anytime soon. Also, Theta Star, a huge milestone anniversary for this organization. We'll talk a little bit about their 40 years of impact and an upcoming celebration. And then we'll wrap the show up today with Nina Mayor Brian Borchert checking in at such a pivotal time in the city of Nina. We'll also talk more about the tornado response and recovery with the Nina Menasha Fire and Rescue Chief Travis Tesh joining us as well today. So lots to talk about in that 11 o'clock hour. Text flowers too if you want to win that bouquet from Memorial Florists and Greenhouses. Fox Cities Marathon kicking things off, though, and Julie Johnson back with us in studio, race director, with about a month away from festivities, 33 days at my last check. Good morning, Julie.
1: Good morning. Good morning. 33
0: great.
1: Days.
0: You know what, though? I feel like in this zone of interviews we've had, Julie, we've had great, almost beautiful weather. Every morning we've had a segment here.
1: I love it. And I'm really happy that the weather has worked out for the storm recovery efforts. Great people that are coming on today's show. We work with them very closely. So I know that people are in good hands.
0: Yeah. We are going to talk through a lot today. And we've also got a participant who's been part of the Fox Cities Marathon weekend for, well, John Hollister, how long have you been part of the Fox Cities Marathon weekend?
2: 2013, I believe, was my first race. I moved to Nina in 2012, late 2012. And yeah, 2013, I did the half marathon. That was the first half marathon I'd ever participated in.
0: And that set the tone, it sounds like.
2: It did. Oh. Yeah, fell in love with the distance and yeah, kept going from there.
1: Well, good. I did the half marathon that year.
2: Did you?
1: Yeah, I did.
2: You might have beaten me that year.
0: A race for every pace.
1: That's right.
0: Yeah. John Hollister, good morning to you. Welcome into the show.
2: Thank you.
0: Tell us a little bit about how you're connected to the Fox Valley. You mentioned moving here in 2012.
2: Sure, yeah. I'm a Wisconsinite, born and raised in Ashwaubenon. Went to school in Madison, lived there for a while, lived in the Milwaukee area for a while, and came here in, like I said, 2012.
0: You are raising a family here. You're rooted here.
2: Yep. My wife, high school sweetheart, Ashwaubenon. We have two kids, two daughters, 16 and 11, Sophia and Brianna. Neither are runners, but that's okay. They're dancers, and as long as they're doing what they love.
0: Yeah, I'm also a dance mom, so I can relate to that season. Yeah, you're a little bit ahead of me, but we're getting there. When did you start to run? When did your passion for running, where are those roots
2: sure.
0: grow?
2: I've always had a knack for it. Middle school, I liked running the mile and track, but then soccer kind of took over high school, and then I played recreationally until I was about 30, and I got some injuries that just prevented me from basically kicking a soccer ball, and I started running to stay fit, and that really that just filled the void. So about age 30 is when I really started to, kind of train. I didn't know what I was doing at the time, and took about 5 years before I got, really serious about it.
0: Okay, and I guess what fueled that seriousness in running? Was it just the time on hand? Were you connecting with a group of runners? What did that look like for you?
2: Sure. It's a little bit of everything. When you start to do something every day, you develop a habit, and, when you take a day off, you get a little edgy, and you kind of become addicted to the routine and how it makes you feel. You feel all those endorphins, the runner's high, and then of course you meet people through races, through training, and I have so many friends who inspire me, and we race together, we push each other, and that's definitely a huge part of why I hang around.
0: Yeah. And your first race with the Fox Cities Marathon was 2013. Can you take us back? 13 years ago?
2: let's see. I mean, I did, from what I recall, I did a lot better than I was expecting, which, makes you want to do it again the following year, which I did not do better the next year. But, I kept at it, and let's see, 2013, I remember it being a beautiful sunny day, a little cool at the end, and I had my daughter, who's now 16, she was 3 at the time, and wife were waiting for me at the finish line with a big sign. I can't remember what the sign said. I think it was like, you're my hero, daddy, or something like that. Yeah, it was really sweet.
0: Oh, that does it for you.
2: Yep.
0: And was it the environment that made a difference for you and made you think, I want to come back and do this again next year?
2: Yeah, it's really well run. I used to work down near where the finish line is, and I could catch a shuttle. So I'd pop into my office at 5 in the morning and walk over to the shuttle and take it to the start line. And then when I was finished, I was right by my car. So it was really convenient. It's a great time of year. And at that point, I didn't know as many people in the area. But, as time went on, now I know all kinds of people at the finish line, people volunteering on the course, who live on the course. So it's always fun to see those familiar faces.
0: When did you decide it was time to level up and run the full marathon? When did that challenge approach you?
2: I had actually started marathoning in 2019. So 2021, I had signed up for it. And a couple months prior to that, I sustained an injury. It was a stress fracture. And I couldn't run it. So I was very anxious to run it the following year. I think that was 2022 that I had to bow out. So 2023, I was like, I'm running it. And I'd done the half maybe 6 times up to that point, 7 times, and the 5K as well. So the marathon was the next step as I was kind of getting into that distance. And 2023 is when I was able to make it to the start line healthy and finish.
0: What was it like?
2: Exhausting. I would say probably about mile 21, I started to feel, some cramps in my hamstrings, and I had a lead, and I'm like, oh, I just got to hang it, hang together here and get to the finish line. And those last maybe 2 miles, my legs felt like matchsticks, and I was trying to stay upright. And there's this picture that I think went into the Post Crescent where, I'm crossing the finish line, my hands up, and I look miserable. My eyes are closed. I got a wince on my face, but I was so happy to be done.
0: Yeah, that's running.
2: Yeah, I know. And then, and then you know, the next day you're signing up for the next one, right?
0: What is it that comes over you? You're so inspired, or you're the overwhelm of emotions that hits you when you cross that finish line, even though you feel miserable.
2: Yeah.
0: It's like, I want to do it again.
2: Well, it's the culmination of so much work, so much training. I mean, the training's the hard part. That's the consistency, the effort, day after day. I kind of look at the race as like a celebration of surviving the training. That's where you get to put all your work, you know, focus it all into that one, whatever, 3-hour stretch or whatever it is, and just celebrate it. And it, when you cross that finish line, that's when it really hits you. Like, you know, I did it. I pulled it off. And then you can bask in it the rest of the day.
0: Yeah. Every runner has their own unique hurdles to cross in training. I can relate to you as a parent and working a full-time job, two full-time jobs right there, plus training, which I'd also add is probably a full-time job. How did you balance it? Was it early mornings, late evenings, anytime you had a moment?
2: I've been pretty fortunate with the work I do, the career I'm in software. So a lot of asynchronous work where I don't have to be sitting behind a computer screen for, you know, from this time to this time. I can come and go if I want to do an hour run or whatever. So usually my days in the summer will be I'll get up and run in the morning. Sometimes I'll double and run in the afternoon. But during the school year, it's, you know, get the kids out the door, get them to school, whatever I got to do, and then get a run in.
0: All right. We're going to pause here. John Hollister joining us. What are you running this year?
2: I'm really leaning towards that 10K this year.
0: Okay.
2: Although I'm getting the itch to do the marathon, but that's filling up fast, I saw, so the decision might be made for me.
0: Yeah.
2: But we'll see. I'm pretty sure 10K.
0: That 10K could just be a warm-up for race day, too.
2: I thought about that.
0: Yeah.
2: I think one year I did the 5K and then the half marathon in the one weekend. But a 10K and a full might be a little much.
0: All right. Well, we'll pause here and then we'll check in with Julie and see how those registrations are going. And we'll also talk more about what to expect as we head into that race weekend, just 33 days away. And for more details, as always, go to foxcitiesmarathon.org. We'll be back with more of Focus Fox Valley after this.
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0: Welcome back, everybody. We are slowly creeping in on that marathon weekend. The Community First Fox Cities Marathon presented by Myron Construction. The weekend of September 18th through 20th. So yeah, a month out. Julie Johnson with us here today, race director. We've been chatting with John Hollister as well, who is undecided on which race he might jump in with race weekend. Any good news for him on where there might be openings, Julie?
1: There's a few openings left in the fall. There's openings in the 10K, but it kind of depends on which shirt you like the most. That's what it comes down to, right? It's all about the shirt.
2: The long sleeves.
0: Yeah, and you wear that the week after as bragging rights that you totally have earned.
1: Absolutely.
0: Yeah. Julie, as we are narrowing in, though, on that race weekend, you know, this is the time to kind of make a decision and make sure you have that training completed and are focused in on the big weekend event. What's your advice 1 month out?
1: Wow. Yes, the full is almost full, which we expect to sell out. The 5K is also getting close to, it's at 89% right now, I saw this morning. Full. So what's nice about the 5K is $5 of an adult registration goes towards the St. Elizabeth Cancer Center Foundation here in Appleton. That's something we've been doing the last several years. The 10K is up and rising. This is the fifth year of the 10K, and that is filling in very nicely. I think that with people's training over the summer, if you haven't registered yet, you should know where you're at, especially if you're looking at a longer distance. And the other thing I could say is if you're not sure, create a relay team. Relay teams are a lot of fun. You get to be on the full marathon course without having to do the full. You get a medal, you get a shirt, and you have all the fun along the way. I think that's one of the things that we have done over the years is we've really put a lot of effort into entertaining you out on the course. John could probably speak to that if you remember. a lot happens when you're running that long distance in your mind. But we put a lot of effort into putting DJs out on the course, bands. I have a ukulele group this year, which I'm really excited to hear about.
0: I'm curious which one, because I know a really great ukulele guy. Is it Mr. Fortin?
1: No.
0: Okay. Right. Shout out to Mr. Fortin. All right.
1: But I think that one of the things that I always like to tell people, whether you're registered for an event, whether you're volunteering or spectating, you are participating. You're involved. And it's such a community-wide event and the community support. And I think this year would stand out even more as the community comes together and shows strength and resilience. We have someone from the United Kingdom coming to run with us. We have 34 other states coming here. And so the Fox Cities always kind of lights up that weekend with our guests, but also people from across the state that are joining in and participating. The community support is the number one thing that I keep hearing about. Yeah. And I just did a water station over the weekend for people training, and they are excited about the community support. They love the signs. They love the costumes. Our water stations have a theme. They enjoy it, and they know that they are cared for as much as possible out on the course, and not just with the entertainment, but with the medical support, hydration, nutrition, that type of thing.
0: Yeah, you note just community, and there certainly has been a different tone of community support in the past 3 weeks. I mean, this race goes through some of those areas impacted. Keeping mm-hmm. them in mind, I would imagine, is part of that marathon weekend and community.
1: For sure. I've been getting calls and emails about how can I help? How can I help? And, you know, I think for us, volunteer, you can go to our website to find out how to volunteer, create a relay team, or just spectate. You're participating. And I had, this was really cute. This older gentleman came out to me this weekend and he said, I thought marathons were boring, but then I volunteered at a water station and I had a lot of fun. And so I've been coming back and I go, it is fun. It is fun to hand out water and Gatorade and to see people. And as I've shared before, you don't know each person's story of why they're out there. But when you see them cross the finish line, they achieve something that's grand to them. Maybe they just wanted to finish, but the overwhelming feeling later on is I did this. I completed a goal that I set out all summer to train for. And you do it and you get to see the results at the end. It can be very touching.
0: Yeah. The time, the injuries, the diet, the time. I mean, all of that is so important. And you're right. You never know what people are carrying or what might have inspired them to do that race, that pace, whatever it was. I'll turn to you, John. What would you say to continue to inspire people or just encourage them to give this weekend, this one of those races, maybe that 10K, a try? Mm-hmm. Yeah.
2: Sure. I mean, you really got to find your reason to run. You know, everybody's got different goals. Maybe it's to get faster or healthier or just, you know, finish. If you don't have that reason, if you're just, you know, kind of want to start this thing and say maybe I'll do this or not, you're probably not going to get to the start line. You have to be consistent, and you really got to want to do it. And once you do it that one time, you're going to want to do it again. I guarantee you that. So yeah, I mean, just find your reason to get out there and get after it.
0: Yeah, you'll find your why, and it'll always be worth it, Julie. We're really narrowing in on that weekend, though. So where do people go? And it's a full weekend, by the way. Friday night over at Fox City Stadium, the 5K, 10K on Saturday, half full relay Sunday. You are jam-packed.
1: Yes, we have our expo as well. And that's free and open to the public to come check out at the Champion Center. FoxCitiesMarathon.org has a lot of different options for you, as well as if you're interested in volunteering. Our course maps are out there as well, so that if you want to say, hey, maybe I'll go out and cheer someone on, you can take a look at that. We have spectator viewing points out on the website, so join us.
0: Yeah. All right. I'm excited for everybody, especially as people really start to narrow in on game day, race day, all of it.
1: Yeah.
0: FoxCitiesMarathon.org. John, good luck in deciding.
2: Thank you.
0: As well.
2: Thank you. I'm 95% sure after our talk today, it's going to be 10K. So
0: you got to complete that quadfecta, right? Yeah.
2: And you know, unmentioned, I did do the marathon relay and won that one. It was a lot of fun. It was fun. Me and a couple of buddies out there. So yeah, I'd recommend that if you want to see the full course and don't want to run it all yourself.
0: Great advice. Thank you, John, and great luck to you the rest of your training.
2: Thank you.
0: All right, Julie, as always, thanks for being here.
1: Thank you very much.
0: I think we've got one more on the books. And
1: I think so.
0: We'll chat in a couple of weeks. Thanks, Julie. FoxCitiesMarathon.org. We'll pause here, but after the break, from running to flying, the Theta Star and Flight for Life team celebrating 40 years of life-threatening emergency support. And we'll tell you more about what they have done over those four decades and the upcoming celebration as well. This is Focus Fox Valley.
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0: 10:39 on your Monday. Hello, everyone. Haley 10 Past with you. And this next segment, looking to learn more about a program that has been around for 4 decades. And in the event of a life-threatening emergency, ThetaStar has been there in those 40 years with fast and effective assistance to give patients the help that they need, get them to the next facility they might need to be at when they're critically ill or injured. And we're going to talk a little bit about that history, talk about the impact that ThetaStar has made over those 4 decades. As we welcome to the program, Leif Erickson, Executive Director of the newly merged Flight for Life ThetaStar program. Leif, good morning to you. Thanks so much for being part of the show here today.
1: Hey, good morning, and thanks for giving us this opportunity. We look forward to talking with you here.
0: Absolutely. And if you could, tell us a little bit of your connection to ThetaStar and Flight for Life and perhaps how you've gotten to your role as executive director.
1: Yeah, sure. Well, it's a long story, but I'll make it short. I grew up with my grandfather owned a private ambulance service in Wisconsin, and then my father took it over. So I really wasn't given a choice, I guess, to be in pre-hospital medical care. Grew up with doing some ambulance work for my dad, first EMT job. And then, you know, I thought, but I want to do something different. I wanted to do more of the pre-hospital emergency work. So I got on fire department. I was a career firefighter paramedic for 20 years and was provided an opportunity to work at Flight for Life originally as a flight paramedic. And I came over here in 2005, as a flight paramedic and worked my way up through the ranks, if you will. I had a business background, I had some healthcare, management background. So it was a nice fit as I moved up. I flew until, about 5 years ago, was the education coordinator here for a period of time, director of operations. And then when this position opened, I was fortunate enough to be offered the position and really appreciate the people that I work with and leading the organization and the opportunities and the lives that we touch on a daily basis. So that's a short version of it.
0: Wow, that's a really amazing connection to this program. And I was doing a little research on the number of flights, and I understand it's more than 15,000 flights. You probably part of thousands of those flights as well that provide emergency medical transport to communities across Northeast Wisconsin, Central Wisconsin too. Are you able to kind of give us a visual of all the area that ThetaStar and Flight for Life cover or have covered?
1: Yeah, so ThetaStar, you know, started in 1986 in the Fox Valley area and has provided air medical services to the communities across Northeast and Central Wisconsin. And that number is quite conservative. It's much higher than that for the number of flights that ThetaStar has completed. And then if you combine them with Flight for Life's volume, it's significantly higher. But combined, the two programs have been providing services combined for 82 years. Flight for Life started in 1984, and ThetaStar came right on behind us in 1986. And yeah, it's as we've grown over the years, the two programs and what we've learned, and you know, as medical care has it keeps changing, and the services that we provide have increased. But about 30% of our volume is we call it scene calls, so that would be your motor vehicle accidents, industrial accidents, things like that in the pre-hospital setting, and then about 70% of our work is we transport patients from the smaller community hospitals that may not have the tertiary services to treat the complicated or the critical patients, and that's considered an interfacility flight to the tertiary care center that the patient would be going to for, whether it's stroke patients, cardiac patients, trauma patients, peds, OB, we do it all.
0: We do it all.
1: So that's the synopsis of what we do on a daily basis.
0: Yeah, and you know, we don't have too many helicopters flying through the Fox City. So whenever we look up and see one, at least with my children, you know, we can safely assume that it's typically perhaps one of our hospital transports or scene response transports. Are you able to maybe take us to that helicopter for a moment here, Leif, and tell us a little bit about how your crew, how your teams respond, maybe firsthand to those scene responses where time is of the essence and you might be walking or flying upon a really scary scene?
1: Yeah, so that's a great question. It's a side that the public typically does not see, if you will, and it's probably, a good thing on a daily basis, but the state of Wisconsin has criteria for when a helicopter can be activated into an emergency setting in the pre-hospital arena, and it lays out. It's all dependent on the speed of the vehicle. If it was a rollover motorcycle, if the patient was ejected, time and distance to getting the patient to a trauma center. So. Typically, our aircraft are all staffed with a nurse and a paramedic and a pilot. And when either a fire department, a police department, or emergency service, an ambulance service request us, those are the primary three that can do that. They call into our dispatch center, nature of the incident. They give the location. There's a bunch of other information that we request, and then from there, our dispatchers will launch the closest appropriate aircraft. So whoever's closest to the scene typically is the helicopter that's going to be activated. The pilot has a number of checks that they must complete before accepting the flight because the pilot is ultimately in charge of the aviation side of it. So they're going to check weather, their duty time for the rest of the day, the distance, fuel load, things like that. And from there, we're typically off the ground from the time of the request to the time that we're actually in the air. We call it skids off the ground is 7 to 10 minutes, and that's including the pilot's checks, the crew also having some checks they have to do, loading the blood. We carry blood on every scene that has to go into a cooler, and then we get the rest of the information from our dispatchers pertaining to patient condition, location, any special needs, things like that. So that's the typical scene request process.
0: Wow. And I would imagine time is of the essence. That's, part of the reason why your team is called. Do you have, on average, the time it takes to get someone from one of those immediate scenes to the closest appropriate facility?
1: It's going to depend on the location of where the accident or the injury or the patient is. So, if you're farther out in the rural settings, it's going to take a little bit longer. But typically our flight times from the scene back to the hospital, depending which hospital we're going to, is 12 to 20 minutes. Sometimes interfacility ones can be a little bit longer because we go up to the UP of Michigan. We go over to Minnesota. So those are quite a bit longer. But on a typical scene, it's 12 to 20 minutes to get the patient back to the trauma center. And our goal is from the time we land at the scene to the time that we're on our way to the trauma center, so skids back off the ground, is 20 minutes. And that's typically a national criteria that we use because we don't want to waste a lot of time at the scene if we don't have to. But there sometimes are procedures that we have to perform before, we launch into the air. Like if a patient needs an airway, we would have to intubate but we try to limit that time on the ground because the real need is getting that patient back to the trauma center from the scene request.
0: We do have a question coming in from Ted, and Ted is curious if Flight for Life uses geographic markers, and he says, such as a white X on the intersection, like the one in the town of Hortonia. I think maybe curious of how you maybe find a place to land.
1: Yeah, that's a great question. So typically what will happen is the fire department or EMS or police department will give us a location. Now, the pilots, all of the aircraft fly by GPS coordinates. So what our dispatchers do is then they take that location, they convert it to a GPS, a Latin long, and that's actually what is given to the pilot. That information is then entered into the aircraft, and it pins the location on the aircraft, and that's how we fly. So we're flying typically by GPS coordinates and heading. If there is a marker of some sort, typically that's driven by the fire department. Some of them have what we call predetermined landing zones, and they will give us that information. But it's not real common to have a X on the road of where we can land or not. And as always, the pilot and crew are going to make a decision as they approach the landing zone, if it's safe, if traffic's controlled, is there any wires in the way or any other obstacles that we have to worry about. And the fire departments really do a great job, and the EMS agencies, of communicating that information to us as we recon the landing zone on our approach.
0: Yeah, great question. Thank you, Ted, for writing in. And that was one of my questions, too, about actually, you know, landing a helicopter, right? And I'm sure in your time, you've had some interesting spots to land upon. Would that be accurate in assuming?
1: Yeah, it's something that we, you know, have on our minds all the time, especially when you talk about Wisconsin weather. So we're coming, you know, as we come into the springtime and the thaw, the frost comes out of the ground, we try to stay away from landing on fields or open grass areas because we just don't know how wet it is. If it is winter, we're worried about a whiteout from rotor wash as we land, or even in the summer, you know, and dust and things like that. But we're always on the lookout for hazards. Safety is our number one priority in this industry. So yeah, that's a really good question. And there's a lot into landing a helicopter, as we call it. If you're not landing at a hospital on a helipad, you're landing in an uncontrolled setting. So we really got to watch out for people and obstacles as we approach these landing zones in the pre-hospital setting.
0: We're talking today with Leif Erickson, Executive Director of Flight for Life, Theta Star, 40 years of impact and support and help over these four decades. We'll pause here, Leif, but we'll talk more about the upcoming celebration and what it means of 40 years in our communities. We'll pause here. More of Focus Fox Valley after the break.
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0: We're back at 10:53. This is Focus Fox Valley. 40 years for Theta Star, and we're highlighting that with Leif Erickson, the executive director of the newly merged Flight for Life Theta Star program. And I was telling him during the break, you know, I have a loved one who utilized Flight for Life at one point, and it just makes you think of all the countless people in our communities who might have been impacted because of Flight for Life and Theta Star. And Leif, I am curious if those moments, anything in particular, sticks with you from your time, you know, as a paramedic on those flights. You know, what sticks with you from those folks that were airlifted?
1: That's a good question. You know, you remember that, I mean, been doing this 20 years, so there's so many flights, but there's a few that stick out, and it's always, for me, you know, the kids that you deal with and that are injured. And one significant one from my past, I can't go into great details, but it was a young three-year-old who was run over by a lawnmower and survived.
0: Wow.
1: But just the initiative of that young boy and for what he went through and getting through his recovery, and he unfortunately he lost both legs and one arm in that incident, but came back. He works for the Wounded Warrior Project now, or had in the past. He was playing basketball, skiing, and he'd be, what'd he be right now? He's in his 20s.
0: Wow.
1: So, but yeah. And I mean, it's, as I tell people, you know, when we fly out and do public education and stuff like that, it's great to see you next to the helicopter today, but hopefully you'll never see it again.
0: Well said.
1: So,
0: yeah.
1: Yeah. And it's, you know, to you know, I don't fly anymore in the role that I'm in now, but we've got great clinicians, great staff. Our dispatchers, our communication specialists and pilots, everybody's just, it's a team effort. And, you know, you may think, oh, well, you know, what one do you remember? But I remember working with the teams and the people that are really dedicated to this service. And, you know, the 2 o'clock in the morning calls when it's 20 below out, you really, you know, we're out there, but there's not a complaint. And, you know, our staff is dedicated to the mission. So
0: I believe it. And to that note, you are doing a little celebration for any former crew members, current crew members. Are you able to share a little bit about that and where it's taking place this weekend?
1: Yeah, I can. So Theta Star is celebrating its 40th anniversary. It was started in 1986. The first flight for Theta Star, our first patient, was on June 6th of 1986. The third air ambulance program in the state at the time, and the only one north of Milwaukee or Madison. So it was a service that was well needed because there was not a service there before. And Theta Star has done a great job. And as again, tribute to the employees, the previous employees, our aviation partners, pilots, mechanics, everybody that has made the program a success and is dedicated to bringing that service to our communities. So, yeah, we're having a celebration this weekend. It's on our website, but it's for current staff and previous staff. We're going to go up and watch a ball game on Saturday night and have a dinner before that with them. So we're really looking forward to that up in Appleton this Saturday.
0: Yeah. Final question. For any young people out there thinking of a career in healthcare who maybe have a slight sense of adventure, might this be a possible career path for them? And what would you say to encourage anyone to look into it?
1: Yeah, it's a great career path. You know, if you're interested in doing that, we always post our positions on our website, flightforlife.org. But, you know, you have to understand you're going to be up at 2 o'clock in the morning. You're going to be working out when it's 20 below or it's 95 degrees out, working in all kinds of different elements. Typically what we are looking for is paramedics need 3 to 5 years experience and must have their critical care endorsement through the state of Wisconsin. And then for the nurses, we're looking for 3 to 5 years of experience in an ED or ICU or both. And it's a great career. Like I said, I've been here, this is my 21st year. And it's a rewarding career, but, and quite honestly, I think it touches the lives of the employees as well. And it's, anybody that wants to do this and like you said, has a little bit of a sense of adventure, but also dedicated to clinical care and aviation because you got to know both.
0: Yeah.
1: We welcome them to apply.
0: Well, thank you so much, Leif, again, for sharing more about this and for the 40 years of impact here in the Fox Cities. I know a lot of us can think of a loved one or a connection that's impacted because of your service in Flight for Life and Theta Star. So thank you so much for sharing more about it here today.
1: Well, thanks for having us. And any other questions, feel free. People can reach out to us.
0: Wonderful. Leif Erickson joining us today, again, executive director of the newly merged Flight for Life and Theta Star. We'll pause here. Still text in if you can at 920-281-1150 if you've got a question for our next hour in Nina Mayer, Brian Borchert. Also, it's a Flower Power Monday. You can text in as well, 920-281-1150. Text flowers, and we'll return with more of the show after this.
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11: The Supreme Court again rebuffs President Trump.
12: After being found liable for sexual abuse and defamation, Donald Trump was ordered to pay E. Jean Carroll $5 million. His legal team appealed that decision numerous times. He ended up paying her the money, and now the Supreme Court has refused for a final time to review its denial. However, there was an earlier case focusing solely on defamation, for which a jury ordered Donald Trump to pay $83 million. He claims he made the remarks in his official capacity as president, and since the high court gave him blanket immunity, he cannot be held liable. That case is still pending. Sherry Preston, ABC News.
11: A stalemate continues between the U.S. and Iran. President Trump has claimed that there has been back-channel discussions with Iran's Revolutionary Guard. Iran's foreign minister has denied that. Iran continuing its patrols of the Strait of Hormuz. The deal that President Trump signed at Versailles in June set an ambitious 60-day deadline for ending the war with Iran and reaching an accord on its nuclear program. The deadline was today. ABC News contributor, former defense official Mick Mulroy.
13: It doesn't look like we're close at all. In fact, the situation now is almost entirely focused on the Strait of Hormuz, which, of course, wasn't an issue before the war started, but now it has become not only the main focal point, but basically the primary discussion at large.
11: President Trump's ordered the Pentagon to scale back annual joint military exercises with South Korea, saying the ally declined to help with the war against Iran, citing his good relationship with North Korea's leader. ABC's Britt Clendon in Hong Kong.
14: South Korea says they've taken note of Trump's message and will continue close coordination with the U.S. But look, the decision to pare back these drills, they come just as the U.S. pulls out its last aircraft carrier from Asia. And it will be a big concern to South Korea, which is still technically at war with Pyongyang.
11: ABC's Britt Clement, you're listening to ABC News.
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11: In Hawaii, cleanup from Lala, first a hurricane, then a tropical storm, dumping 3 feet of rain on parts of the Big Island, washing away about 100 homes. 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A gloomy inflation outlook and Social Security's uncertain future have about half of all American adults doubting they'll ever retire completely.
16: An Ipsos survey conducted in June for financial services company Thrivent does find that 58% of working adults believe they will be able to step away from their primary careers on schedule. But that doesn't mean they'll stop working. 47% of respondents say they expect to need to earn extra income, even after retirement.
11: ABC's Jim Ryan, father of Hayden Panettiere, confirms to ABC News that the actress died yesterday. ABC's Rena Roy.
17: Panettiere fought battles she later made public, including postpartum depression after the birth of her daughter. Amid those struggles, she gave up custody of her daughter, Kaya.
18: I remember every second of that day. Every second. No mother could forget a single thing about the day she signed her child away.
17: Panettiere also battled years of addiction and sought treatment multiple times.
11: Panettiere would have been 37 on Friday. In Las Vegas, opening statements getting underway in Tupac Shakur's murder trial. The rapper killed nearly 30 years ago. A one-time L.A. gang leader is charged with orchestrating the shooting death. Chuck Sievertson, ABC News.
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21: Good morning. It's a partly cloudy 75 degrees at 11:05. I'm Landon Moore. Police resource officers will continue to work inside Oshkosh Public Schools. The district and the Oshkosh Police Department have reached a memorandum of understanding to continue the program. School Board Member Molly Smiltnick is opposed to the arrangement, saying police don't belong in schools.
22: I am still very concerned, though, that our number one priority must be protecting students and protecting students from the criminal justice system and ensuring student safety. So I will continue to fight to ensure that we put parameters on the role of policing in our schools.
21: Board member Chris Wright says the community wants officers in schools.
23: A lot of their parents appreciate discipline and enforcement, and I want to thank you guys for that.
21: The Oshkosh Area School District pays $300.

0: He was hugging customers. Schmitz had worked for the Walmart for 21 years. Walmart officials say they do not comment on personnel matters. A Green Bay woman accused of stealing from a 102-year-old caregiving client is heading to trial. Shamika Olson waives her right to a preliminary hearing in Brown County Court on charges of identity theft, money laundering, and fraudulent use of a credit card. According to the criminal complaint, Olson used the alleged victim's credit card to make more than $6,000 in personal purchases. She will enter a plea to the charges on August 31st. Your First Alert forecast from Action 2 News is next.
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2: 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Terry Kavarik and I will have the latest in WHBY news. First Alert meteorologist David Ernst will provide your work week forecast. Zach Morris recaps the day in sports, and we'll learn more about a new report on the homeless in our state from the Wisconsin Policy Forum.
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3: Back to work Monday. Mostly sunny, toasty warm, but not that humid. A high of 81. Tonight, a mild night, a low of 64, some passing clouds. There might be a shower across northern Wisconsin. And there's a chance of a few thunderstorms late tomorrow. Hit-and-miss activity. Partly sunny with a little more humidity and a high of 80. From the WBY First Alert Weather Center, I'm meteorologist Steve Balon.
4: Thank you, Steve. Sunshine. And it's 75 degrees from the Myron Construction Studios of WHBY.
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2: Coming up on Monday, Jonathan Krause joins me for local conversations. 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
10: Looping liner into shallow right, a base hit. Curiel will score, and the Brewers take a 2-1 lead. Bowers is 3-for-3 against Tarik Skubal. Ashby's 2-0 pitch. Ground ball to second, double play ball. Ornelas goes to second for one. On to first, two, double play. Inning over.
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1: Focus Fox Valley continuing with you on this Monday. Hope Monday is treating you well. 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It's 11:11 on the 17th of August, and we are thankful you've tuned in to Focus Fox Valley, a program that brings you connections to our community. 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Did post a lineup for the week ahead. If you're curious to what's going on, head to my Facebook page at Haley10Past. And we've got details on the guests this week, including tomorrow's visit with Oktoberfest and United Way Fox Cities. Chef Jeff is in this week. It's a Social Security Hour week. We've got the Appleton Historical Society. A lot of guests. If you want a little look ahead, go to my Facebook page at Haley10Past. As always, hoping your week has some bright moments to it. If you'd like to share what those might be, you can text in at 920-281-1150. And we are also taking texts to maybe brighten your week with a bouquet of flowers from Memorial Florists and Greenhouses. So text flowers to 920-281-1150 for your chance to win a beautiful arrangement from Memorial Florists and Greenhouses. All right, we are checking in on this Monday, and it's hard to believe 3 weeks have passed since devastating tornadoes impacted the Fox Cities area, Menasha, Fox Crossing, parts of Appleton, and of course the city of Neenah as well, all impacted in different ways. And today we welcome our monthly check-in with Neenah Mayor Brian Borchert. We're going to look into what's been going on in those 3 weeks, how the city's doing, how residents are doing, resources for anyone listening, and we also have a special guest with us as well, with the Neenah Menasha Fire Rescue Department Chief Travis Tesh also joining us. Gentlemen, good morning to you.
2: Good morning.
1: Great to see you both. And I said this before we hopped on the air, but I'll say it again, just extending a lot of gratitude to your teams, to your crew members and all the work they've done, all the work they're continuing to do and the help provided to residents. Brian, I'll just maybe start with you and get a pulse check and ask how the city's doing. What do you know?
2: Yeah, we're trying to take it one day at a time, and I think looking back on 3 weeks now and the progress we've made, we couldn't have done it without the help of Chief and the Fire and Rescue and our Public Works Department, but more importantly, even our community that's really stepped up from all over the Fox Valley and throughout our state. That have come. If I've heard it once, I've heard it several times, that even agencies like the Red Cross or have come in and said, we have never seen a community like this that has rallied. When we were done after the first week and a half, they were like, this is usually where it is 5 or 6, 7 weeks when something like this happens. So it's a real testament to the community and the belief that we're all one community and trying to make sure people get through this. And so, Neenah, as far as our situation is concerned, we're stabilizing as much as we can, and then we're going to look to see how we can help the other communities and really put a focus on that recovery effort now.
1: I'll circle back to you in just a moment, but Chief, I want to bring you in. Obviously, first responding is what you do. You are first responders. Take us back to those minutes, those hours after the tornado passed through, and what your team, what your crew has done in those days and weeks that have followed.
3: Sure. Well, obviously, it got real busy real quick. And I look back on the response. We ended up with about 70 different fire apparatuses from communities as far north as Marinette, as far away as Dodge County, Fox Lake sent crews up to help us. So our first 28 hours really was an operational period where we did a search, a primary search of every resident in the affected area, and then a secondary search where we followed up again and shut off utilities, water, gas, where we could, to homes that were affected and destroyed to kind of get a handle on the situation.
1: Wow. And I'm sure it was all hands on deck. Did you have, your team stepping up, maybe coming in on a time that they maybe had the time off? I'm curious what your response looked like.
3: Yeah, it definitely was all hands on deck. We put out an all-call for all of our off-duty people to return to work, and then we used our mutual aid box alarm system, the MABUS system, and that's what pulled in resources, those 70 additional fire apparatus from all over the state.
1: Wow. From your team's perspective, where were the areas of challenge? Where did you find the most challenge in the process?
3: Well, at first it started with just getting to some of the addresses. We had reports of people trapped in basements, but we couldn't get down the street because there's trees, there's power lines. There's also no street signs anymore. I think one of our anecdotes from this is we found a Menasha street sign. 15th Street was over on the other side of Doty Island when it was all said and done. So we're responding, but we can't get through. Landmarks are gone and streets are gone, or street signs are gone. So, yeah, that was a challenge definitely in the first day.
1: Wow. You think of how much our technology has evolved, and, you know, GPS can usually get us nearly anywhere. But you mentioned those landmarks, you know, the trees that were lost. I've heard comments of that, too, of just not being really aware of your surroundings because it's not there anymore.
3: Right.
1: Yeah. Right. Wow. And in the weeks that have followed, where has your team's assistance kind of been spread out since? Obviously, the immediate, you know, arrival on scene is not as intense anymore. Where has your team kind of fitted in since then?
3: Yeah, in the days following, we were a little busier than normal. I would say the first couple days after, we were running about five times as many calls on a day than we normally would, and then that kind of eased down to about just probably twice as many. But we ended up utilizing some UTVs that were loaned out to us and put crews to get into some of those harder to reach areas. As the week went on, we still were having difficulty accessing areas. So those crews went out and tried to bring supplies to people, water, gloves, gas for chainsaws and stuff like that. And also just check in and see what they needed so they could get back to the, to the command post and other things and tell them, hey, these people need X, Y, and Z out there. Where can we find it for them? Mm-hmm. So that was really the mission after the mission.
1: Yeah. Obviously, you cover both communities, Menasha and Nena.
3: Yeah.
1: You know, tell us a little bit about that pull to both and how your team carried that and maybe were impacted themselves.
3: Yeah, so that's a great point, right? Like, one we really haven't talked about much to anybody, but each community gets 100% from a department. You don't have, you know, they get more bang for their buck by being a joint department. We were able to jump in, work together. We don't have to worry about boundaries between our two communities like some do. And yes, we had about a half dozen guys who themselves had homes that were affected and stuff like that. So
1: wow. And how's your team doing today?
3: Good. They're champs. They're good at doing the mission and moving on. Right now I think the whole process is in the recovery phase. And that's right now cleanup.
1: Yeah. What are ways we can support your department or through your department's eyes support residents in these areas?
3: I think right now we're still getting a lot of requests for volunteers, people that want to help and things like that. And obviously the big coordinated effort over at UW-Fox has shut down. But if you're still a group that wants to help or whatever, I think we've been directing people to Habitat for Humanity. That is a great group that will help connect homeowners that call 211. They still need help cleaning up their properties and stuff. They can work through that process to get teams out there and help with that. So
1: okay, we'll pause here. Brian, anything you wanted to add at the moment?
2: No, I just I echo the same thing with what Chief is saying, is the amount of people that have stepped up, not only within the both cities, all three cities, if you will. It's remarkable to think about what occurred and then how it has how they've stepped up, and it's been humbling to see that.
1: All right, we'll pause here. Listeners, if you have questions for the mayor or for Chief, you are welcome to call in or text in today at 920-281-1150. We're continuing the hour. We'll talk more about relief and response with the city of Nena. We'll also share a little bit of what's happening with future Nena and the events to come as we wrap up summertime. Oh, boy. We'll return with more from the city of Nena after this. It's HBY.
0: I'm Elton John. When he was just 13, my friend Ryan White was diagnosed with AIDS. 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

0: We are back, 11:23, the time. Bocas Fox Valley joined this hour by Nina Mayor Brian Borchert and Nina Menasha Fire and Rescue Chief Travis Tesh. We're getting some perspective on tornado recovery and response, and looking forward as well for resources for residents. So I will turn to you, Brian. Which areas of Nina were the most impacted that you are focused the most on right now?
1: Yeah, currently the island, Doty Island, was one. Obviously joins the island with Menasha, and so really quite a bit of that island, and then south of that island through Riverside Park, Kimberly Point, and then homes along that the lake edge. So right now we're in the process of finishing up our first sweep of cleanup of organic debris. We hired in a company, DTAC, that is, if people have seen the big trucks with the claws, and these guys are machines. I mean, they're 7 days a week, 7 to 7. And really, I mean, I don't think any of our cities have the capability of handling this amount of debris. So fortunate that they are in there putting those hours in, and then our public works is able to do other things in the city and maintain. I mean, that's the tough part, is we have this tornado, but we also still have a city to run, and there's a lot of other things that are still simultaneously going on. And people have been able to really, you know, make their focus and then also take care of the jobs that still need to get done.
0: Yeah, I was speaking with a Menasha resident late last week, but we were talking about just the amount of debris that is blocking intersections, for example, comparing it to snow piles in some instances. And what's the timeline of getting that removed in Nina, of course, which you can speak to?
1: Yeah, I think probably another week or two of that. You know, we love these guys a lot, but we want to be able to be done with it as well. So we're trying to, you know, wage that. How much can we do, and how much stress can we put on our public works department to get out there and do some of the things? And so that process is going on constantly, but I'm thinking probably by hopefully in 2 weeks. That's our goal, just to make sure that the big stuff is done. I mean, we had some trees that are 200 years old that are down, and just to be able to pick those up, and all that stuff's going out to our garage on Tuller Road. That's where people can bring their, people want to get their aprons or their terraces cleaned off, if some of the smaller stuff, they can bring that in at our normal garage hours, or any household debris from the storm, they can bring that in as well if people are getting antsy, but we're going to get to you.
0: I'm going to get to you. Yeah. I think the timing of this is so important as well, as we're not in a season right now where there's an abundance of other things needing to be cleaned up. So the fact that there's a window of availability for public works team and the space to take things to, it'll take time, but the team is there to support.
1: Yeah, people have been amazing. I mean, anyone who's called in, I've called back, and they just like, look, hey, I just checking in. I understand. The amount of feedback that we're getting on the work that's getting done has been super positive, and just trying to make sure that, you know, we're understanding that everyone has various degrees of loss. There's different people that want to talk about the trees, some people want to talk about their homes, and it's okay to have all of those thoughts and those feelings, and you know, the city's here to answer questions as quick as possible.
0: Yeah, I'm curious, is the city putting together any special, you know, relief direction for residents, any special direction for them, as this is not something that will take just a couple of weeks or months. This is going to be a years in progress, you know, project. Any special ways of help for people who are looking for it? Maybe they've already been contacted.
1: Yeah, we've encouraged everyone to use 211. And I know Chief and I were just discussing on the way over here that the county's going to come over and kind of talk a little bit about the roles and responsibilities of the nonprofits. I know there's been questions about why am I not getting this or getting that? And it really is a function of the money comes in, and then it gets distributed in certain areas in certain ways based on need. So I think there needs to be some clarification of that. And I know the EOC is going to be working with a lot of that, trying to make sure people understand what to expect. We just had FEMA in to do tours, and we were able to bring them through the community and kind of share with them. We just finished up all our documentation, paperwork, and things for FEMA. So we're asking people not to you know, hold, you know, not FEMA's not going to save everything. So we're encouraging people to use their insurance if they are able to and start there. And then there'll be information that comes out from the county as far as what some of the next steps will be.
0: Yeah, kind of a related question coming in from a listener here wondering about the Wisconsin National Guard's presence. Currently, are they active in Neenah? And if so, which role are they playing in the cleanup?
1: Yeah, they have now since left. Their main purpose and their capacity, when they were brought in, was maintainingly, to be road closures, to be present down there. There's various roles that, National Guard will play. And this case was when streets were closed, it was making sure that these trucks that were removing debris, that they were there. It freed up, chief and other officers to be able to do other things. So it was definitely helpful. I know there was just some questions as to other rules and other duties that they could play, but this was their assignment.
0: Yeah, Chief, anything to add to that? Was it relief for your department to not have to stand there and help direct traffic for a bit?
2: Certainly, that freed up people from our staff, from law enforcement, to go about their other duties. You know, the National Guard, they need a mission when they're called up. Wisconsin's National Guard is a combat unit. They don't have big equipment to remove these trees and do things out that would say a National Guard for Florida or the Carolinas or someplace where they maybe are more prone to being affected by hurricanes would have. So from what they could do, from our perspective, it was to help provide that perimeter so that these big DTAC trucks could get in and start clearing up without interference from onlookers.
0: Yeah. I do want to ask about coordinating with FEMA officials and kind of giving them a report. What has that process been like so far, and what are you looking to show them in order to hopefully get support on a national level?
1: Yeah, the each community was kind of charged with looking at impact, cleanup, costs associated with those. We were supposed to, and we did include pictures. Each community provided an impact statement. I felt like I was almost putting together a term paper back in the day, because I mean there's so many facets to it. So all the department heads reported to me. We worked with our finance director, Director Rasmussen, and we put this compiled this thing together along with that letter, and that was sent to the county, and then they are going to send it to Governor Evers, if I'm not mistaken, and then he'll be asking President Trump to weigh in on this.
0: All right. We'll pause here. A lot of process. And I think understanding giving a grace and timeline is really important. Any you know, feedback on that? Because it cannot be so instantaneous, which I think we all wish it could be. But these things, these processes, they do take time.
1: Yeah. And you're going to get an answer. It may not be what you want right away. But I really want people to understand that relatively new for us. I mean, we prepare for these things to happen, and when they do, there's always nuances that happen. And people have to understand that we are, you know, at least trying to get, you know, the high traffic areas taken care of. We'll get to you. And it's just a matter of that process of following a plan. We can't just jump over and say, well, because, you know, I know the mayor, I'm going to have my street cleaned up, you know. So we want to make sure that there's a process in place, and we'll get to you.
0: All right. We'll pause here. More to come, though. If you have a question for Neenah Mayor Brian Borchardt or Chief Tesh, you are welcome to call in or text in at any point at 920-281-1150. We'll continue to highlight resources, the hub that's been creative, damage assessments being done in the city of Neenah. If you have questions about any of that, we'll hopefully answer them as we return to Focus Fox Valley after this.
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4: Prairies throughout the Midwest are at their peak now. To celebrate each day this week, I'll profile one of my favorite amazing prairie plants. These can all be grown right at home, or in most cases, simply enjoyed in the wild in the prairie gardens and restored prairies found throughout our area. Today, the Silphiums. The Silphiums are a popular native prairie plant family. This group of breathtaking prairie giants includes cup plant, compass plant, rosin weed, and prairie dot. All give the appearance of a wild sunflower with tall blooming stems, feature sunflower-like blooms in bright golden yellow. All are also quite large, in some cases growing 7 to 10 feet at maturity. The Silphiums can be identified by their leaves. While the flowers are similar, the leaves are quite distinct. Cup plant features squared stems with leaves that are joined together in a unique form that shapes a cup. These cups actually hold water during summer storms, providing an oasis for hummingbirds, butterflies, and more. Compass plant features large, heavily lobed leaves that look much like oak leaves. On mature plants, these leaves may be 2 feet long. Rosinweed is a shorter plant with pairs of leaves that join on the stem around them. Prairie Dock features tremendous elephant ear leaves that grow at ground level. These may be 3 feet long. The stems are completely bare of leaves, rising up to 10 feet over the dancing prairie. All of these are excellent for migrating monarchs, hummingbirds, as well as songbirds all winter long that feast on the rich seeds. I'll have more to come on the prairie plants at their peak now all this week on In the Midwest Garden.
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7: Tuesday morning, we'll update WHBY News. And did the Iran conflict just get a bit more murky? We'll talk about that. And another food recall to add to the list. We'll have the latest from training camp on the way. Our first alert weather's staying pretty quiet. That's not the case elsewhere. We'll check it coming up Tuesday.
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0: 11:37 the time here on WHBY, Real Local Radio. Hey, coming up this week, Wednesday, another chapter of our Women Who Wow Us series. Thanks to Care Patrol of the Fox Cities and Green Bay, we're celebrating the women around us to exemplify leadership, compassion, and determination. And another one of those stories shared this Wednesday during Focus Fox Valley. You can learn more about the Women Who Wow Us over at WHBY.com. Today, leadership in the city of Neenah. Joining us today, Neenah Mayor Brian Borchert, also the Neenah Menasha Fire and Rescue Chief Travis Tesh in studio. And Chief, we're going to turn to you because you wanted to get just into a little bit deeper information, a little more nuanced as we talk about the type of help available on a federal level. We mentioned FEMA being in town, looking around, making assessments. Your insight to this and the and what you've learned from this process so far.
1: Yeah, thanks. Thanks for setting that up. You know, as was mentioned here, this is a long process. We've actually been kind of fortunate because FEMA was in town nearby dealing with some of the flooding up north of here. So they just kind of shifted from up there and came down by us. But what it really comes down to is there's two types of assistance that FEMA can offer. One is public assistance, which would be for the municipalities. You know, in this tornado event, we've lost a water plant, we've lost a school, we've lost the fire department. Fox Crossing lost Fire Station 41. So that is public assistance will help the cities. It helps with the cleanup costs and rebuilding those type of things. And then FEMA also has individual assistance, which is help for the homeowners to help to take care of their stuff. So really when it comes down to it, you could get none, you could get one or the other, or you could get both from FEMA, and it just depends on if they deem this big enough, which I think we've met the criteria for that. Now it's just a decision for that organization to make.
0: I appreciate that nuance, and it helps us, I think, better understand what might be helpful to our municipalities. And I guess I've never thought of it on that public level. You mentioned the school. You mentioned the fire department being lost. We need those services to be reinstated as fast as possible, right, to help a lot of families get back to normal day-to-day life or to be able to access resources, for example. And it's interesting to hear the different branches of support that might be possible.
1: Yeah.
0: Thanks for that insight. One thing, though, you mentioned water treatment plants. And, Brian, you were saying earlier, pretty remarkable how these different municipalities were able to figure out the water situation and figure it out fast. I mean, for a good chunk of the time over the last 3 weeks, we've had that boil water advisory in place. Talk a little bit about kind of what went down in supporting the water needs in Neenah and our surrounding communities.
2: Yeah, I don't pretend to understand who thought what when, but many years ago, I was talking to our director, Tony Mock, who's phenomenal as far as our water treatment plant is concerned. And there was a switch that was basically allowing us right now to give Menasha and part of Fox Crossing water. You know, I hasten to think about what would have occurred if ours would have been impacted. But that little nuance when it came to switching over and being able to support Menasha's water, obviously that's super important. And we're just fortunate that someone had the foresight many years ago to have that connection apply.
0: Yeah. Does it just speak to the collaboration our communities have? I mean, we don't sometimes even realize when we're crossing in from one municipality to the other. Your crew knows that, I'm sure, Travis. But, you know, we don't always realize when we're crossing into different areas and that collaboration so evident in these last couple of weeks.
2: Yeah, it's different cities, one community, you know, and I think I've had an opportunity to stop at the Menasha council meeting and Fox Crossing village board meeting, and my message really is that, you know, we're here for each other. Sometimes you can get rivalries for different reasons and whatnot, but I think, you know, when some of our communities hurt, you know, we all feel it, and based on how they're setting up those type of aid and things that we can do. And I think to Chief's standpoint of just having that interconnection with Menasha from the fire and rescue connection, I know more about Menasha than I probably would have, you know, because we share that fire and rescue and that understanding of what's happening in Menasha. So
0: I wanted to also ask you today about response financially from the city's level and the role Common Council might be playing in that, what the city is able to or has available to give in city response. Has a special fund been created? What can you tell us?
2: Yeah, the city itself doesn't have something set up as far as giving individuals money. Our focus is cleanup, response, and now recovery from that. And so we have a resolution going through that is going to ask council to give us some money to be able to pay the people. Menasha had the same thing happen. We're hoping, as well as I know individuals are, to have some of that, if not most of it, reimbursed so that it doesn't necessarily stress other things that we have in our budget. So it's definitely a process. We'll have to figure out where those funds come from, but we want to make sure we maintain the services that people have expected in Neenah and in the community.
0: Yeah. We're talking today with Neenah Mayor Brian Borchert and also Chief Travis Tush with the Neenah Menasha Fire and Rescue Department. I know people are still figuring out the steps needed, mentioning calling 211, really critical in all of this. The city providing damage assessments as well, or support in helping figure out the level of help that might be needed?
2: Yeah, our community development had our inspectors go out and tried to help people. The officers, fire and rescue have been out. So one of the things we're doing is if a dwelling, and all communities involved with this tornado, if there's a dwelling that needs to be removed, normally there was permit fees and things, and those are being waived. We want to stress that it's not about your government looking over your shoulder. It's about safety and categorizing where we are with some of these things. So we really encourage people, if they're going to be taking down their garage or taking down their home, unfortunately, I think, please, check with us, make sure there's a permit. You need some other assistance understanding some of this stuff. We tell people all the time, take pictures, document all of this stuff, because your insurance company is going to want to see everything. And I use the example of inside your fridge. Those pictures matter. Unfortunately, insurance companies are insurance companies. They're businesses. And if you're not following the rules and the regulations, they're not going to jump out of their skin to correct things if you don't have the documentation.
0: Yeah, definitely a frustrating process for it so is. Many who are going through that. Yeah. What have you been hearing?
2: Yeah.
0: What's your office been taking calls on? Yeah.
2: A lot of it, surprisingly, I think from Neenah's perspective, we were, fortunate in a lot of different ways. I know that there was much more of the touchdown in Menasha and such. So there's little things about, what do we do about FEMA? What do we do about deductibles? And people are actually sharing with me too. They were asking about trees, right? I mean, if you look at the areas that were hit, most of what we're cleaning up are trees, 200-year-old trees and in between. And it's really how can we help? What do we can do? And like Chief mentioned, we're funneling people to Habitat and those types of things. But they also now are starting to think, okay, what's next? What are the next stages? And I can assure you, we've done an assessment on all our parks. We've done an assessment, and we are in the process of, with our arborist, looking at things like our city-owned trees on the terraces. And there's a whole process that we're going through to evaluate those. That's going to take some time, and obviously the plan moving forward. But it is in our purview. We know exactly kind of what we're looking at and when that might happen. And the public will be, informed when those things start to roll out.
0: Yeah. Brian, if anyone out there is listening 3 weeks out and is still saying, we felt like we're not seen or heard right now, or we're not sure what to do, from the city of Neenah's perspective, if they're in your jurisdiction, sure. What can they do? Who should they contact? Where would you direct them?
2: Call me. I have a feeling sometimes I realize I guess mayor has some clout. So if there's something you're not getting, you're not getting an answer or anything like that, please reach out to City Hall. Ask for me. I've been fielding calls quite a bit most days, and I'm able to direct people to where they can get that information. I'll stop on out. Been touring the neighborhoods each day and talking to people and asking what else they can do and how they're holding up. So, those are definitely questions. If you're not getting some answers or you're struggling with something, make a phone call. And we'll definitely help.
0: All right. Chief, anything you'd add to that note as well?
1: I just emphasize again to use 211, because that will connect you with the resources you might need. If it's spiritual care, if it's something to clean up your lawn, if it's help filling out insurance paperwork, that's how we're going to get you in contact with organizations that are out there that know how to do that stuff and want to help people through it. But unless we know where you are and what you need, we can't help you get it.
0: Yeah. I think I just saw that United Way fund, by the way, reaching a $1 million point. I'll share it after the break. I just saw that come through, a $1 million in support and relief. And we'll tell you more about it after the break. We also know that the beat goes on, the heartbeat of our community in so many different events and activities, and many of those still taking place. And we'll share about a few more of those. And also, Hallmark Christmas finalists. We'll get Brian's perspective on this, too, after the break.
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5: This is PJ, and here are the biggest events that happened in U.S. history on August 17th. In 1903, Joseph Pulitzer donates $1 million to Columbia University and begins the Pulitzer Prizes in the United States.
6: I have a feeling we're not in Kansas anymore.
5: In 1939, The Wizard of Oz, starring Judy Garland, hits the silver screen and opens at Lowe's Capitol Theater in New York City. In 1998...
7: Indeed, I did have a relationship with Miss Lewinsky that was not appropriate. In fact, it was wrong.
5: U.S. President Bill Clinton admits in taped testimony he had an improper physical relationship with intern Monica Lewinsky, and the same day admits before the nation that he misled people about the relationship. And in 2008... The U.S. team of Michael Phelps, Aaron Pearsall, Brendan Hansen, and Jason Lezak win the 4x100-meter medley relay at the Beijing Olympics in world record time, giving Michael Phelps his 8th gold medal of the Games, breaking Mark Spitz's 1972 record of 7. To hear this segment again and our other segments celebrating America's 250, head on over to WHBY.com.
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0: Welcome back, 11:50, the time. If you haven't texted in for that bouquet of flowers, we'd really love to brighten your day. So text flowers to 920-281-1150. Hopefully you've learned more about the response in the city of Neenah. Again, gratitude to Neenah Mayor Brian Borchert for checking in with us today, bringing along Chief Travis Tesh with the Menasha Neenah Fire and Rescue Department as well. And we're going to end on a note that I think a little sparkly note for the city of Neenah. I saw this last week and it made me smile because we've often talked about how downtown Neenah kind of reflects during the holiday season, a Hallmark Christmas movie, Hallmark holiday movie. And sure enough, now you've made a top 25 list.
1: Yeah, that's a little weird timing wise, and we want to be very sensitive to what's all going on. But a resident had sent a note to me and said, hey, I think Neenah would be a great candidate for this. And I reached out to Future Neenah and they ran with it and really gathered information. And we found out on Friday that we were in one of the nation's top 25 very Christmassy towns. There's voting now. If people are so inclined, you can vote each day with your email or if you have multiple emails. But if we do if we win, we get the opportunity to have a Hallmark movie filmed downtown Neenah.
0: Wow.
1: I know. Kind of crazy to think about right now with all things going on, but it's one of those things that I know people are really proud of this community, not just around Christmas time, but just coming together as a community that believes in each other and really wants to support each other.
0: I like to always say both things can be true.
1: That's
0: and
1: true.
0: That's a cool thing to hear. We also are wildly approaching a start of a school year, the end of summertime. Future Neenah busy with some events too in the heart of downtown.
1: They're always busy, and weather has kind of adjusted the schedule with some of the concerts and things, but we always look forward to back to school with Boogie and the Yo-Yos, collaboration with the Neenah Joint School District, and there'll be booths there, a lot of sports teams and clubs and things, food trucks. It's really a good way to kind of put a cap on an awesome summer and get ready for the school year. On Friday the 21st at Shattuck Park, Road Trip will be there for a popular Valley band that is going to be there. Of course, we have an intertribal powwow on September 12th. I mean, there's a whole host of things that are happening right now, and so Future Neenah does a lot of really fun things that allow people to kind of enjoy a lot of different aspects of Neenah, and we're very grateful to have an organization like that to be able to do it. Their farmers markets,
0: yes.
1: I think Old Fashioned Saturdays, October 3rd. So there's some things, a little bit of everything for someone.
0: Yeah. All right. Well, we'll wrap up the hour here today with just from the both of you how your departments are able to help residents in the city of Neenah right now. If anyone has questions or just needs someone to talk to, I suppose as well. Chief, I'll turn to you first. How your department is responding and able to help anyone who might need it?
2: Yeah, honestly, if you need help out there, call the department. We'll help connect you. We'll find out what you need, and we're going to help connect you to how you can get that taken care of, right? Like I would say the last 3 weeks or 21 days, whatever it's been in the EOC, I've been finding out. We're pretty good at finding resources for people for what they need, but until we find out that's what you need, we can't guess. We don't know, so let us know what you need, and we'll help you connect to it.
0: Brian?
1: Yeah, I keep going back to the idea through the last 3 weeks. I think about gratitude and how thankful I am for everybody and the jobs people are doing and the volunteers that have set up tents and really just came to the aid of this community. But I also, you know, as this wears on and people are getting maybe frustrated or things as to, I use the term grace a lot. And, you know, we're not sure what people are experiencing or feeling. And if we pause before we react and really just understand that people deal with this in very different ways, just giving people the opportunity and really believing that what they're doing is the best they can at the moment. And I think that alleviates some of the frustrations and trust that we're going to be there with you. And so contacting us and working through things, we're going to be there for Fox Crossing and Menasha. This is not going to be done in a week or a month. You know, we'll be kind of feeling this for the next year or two, and we'll be doing it together.
0: And we'll continue to check in with your office and see how we can share more resources. I know a hub of sorts was created on the city's website, correct?
1: Yep. As far as the recovery and the removal of debris, that way people can see where we're at. We're giving updates, you know, every day about where our trucks are going to be. People are going to see, like I said, we're going to get to you. It's just we're trying to make sure we get all the high point areas right away.
0: All right. Anything else you can think to add before we part ways today?
1: No. I think that's I appreciate the opportunity to be here with you. And, Chief, thanks for coming today and really kind of hopefully giving some people some more information.
0: Yeah, that's what Focus Fox Valley is all about. Gratitude again to the both of you for spending some time here with us and our listeners. All right. Thank you so much.
2: Thanks for having
1: us.
0: Thank you. We'll pause here and looking ahead to a Tuesday edition of Focus Fox Valley.
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0: I think that's been a great start to the week. I'm so glad you could spend some time with us here on Focus Fox Valley. And I'm grateful to our community leaders like Mayor Borchert and Chief Tesh for spending some time with Focus Fox Valley. This week, more voices that you know and care for, including United Way Fax Cities, back with us tomorrow. Also, people of Progression on the work they've been doing and the tornado response as well. And then we highlight events, and a big one in our community has always been Oktoberfest. With about a month away till those festivities, we'll share how you can be helpful during one of the biggest events of the year. For more looks at the rest of the week, head to my Facebook page at Haley 10 Pass to learn more about the local leaders, experts, and events that we're highlighting this week on Focus Fox Valley. Did we mention Women Who Wow Us back Wednesday? It's going to be a great week. Thanks for being here. If you're able to, make it a lovely day. Bye-bye.
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2: 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From ABC News, I'm Chuck Sievertson. A hearing's taking place related to Nick Reiner, accused of stabbing his parents, Rob and Michelle Reiner, to death last December. ABC's Trevor Ault.
3: He has pleaded not guilty. He's been appointed a public defender, but he wants access to more than $500,000 of that trust fund that he says he's owed because he wants to use that money for his legal defense. But a financial steward for the trust fund argues there is a piece of California law known as the Slayer Statute that prevents a person from receiving trust fund money from a person they intentionally and feloniously killed.
2: The Supreme Court has refused for a final time to review its denial of a President Trump appeal. It upholds the $5 million judgment that Trump ended up paying E. Jean Carroll after being found liable for sexual abuse and defamation. ABC's Sherry Preston.
4: The president's petition in the first E. Jean Carroll suit, however, the one worth $83 million, alleging defamation, is still pending. In that appeal, Trump is alleging he is immune from prosecution from the comments he made about Carroll because they were made in an official capacity. And as president, he cannot be held liable for them.
2: Opening statements underway in Las Vegas for the murder trial of the man accused of killing hip-hop star Tupac Shakur 30 years ago, Dwayne Kefi D. Davis. Used to be a gang leader, is charged. In Las Vegas, ABC's Alex Stone.
5: This is a moment that many people thought, many of Tupac Shakur's fans thought, would never get to this point. I was just talking to a man who showed up here among the fans who have shown up of Shakur, and he said he just wants to know what justice is in this case, and he wants to see what the evidence they've got against Davis is.
2: The deal that President Trump signed at Versailles in June set a 60-day deadline for ending the war with Iran and reaching an accord on its nuke program. The deadline was today. The stalemate continues. Iran says it has reached a deal with Oman over a plan for ships to transit the Strait of Hormuz. You're listening to ABC News.
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6: These statements have not been evaluated by the FDA. This product is not intended to diagnose, treat, cure, or prevent any disease.
2: Heavy rain and potential flooding will linger in portions of the Ohio Valley and Southeast, says ABC News forecaster Samara Theodore.
11: Johnson City, Knoxville, Tennessee, just outside of Millard, headed into Winston-Salem and Charlotte as we get to the overnight hours. Damaging winds and flash flooding are going to be a real issue.
2: In Hawaii, there is a lot to clean up after Lala, first a hurricane, then a tropical storm, dumping 3 feet of rain in parts of the Big Island, washing away about 100 homes, about 250,000 power outages. Yeah. A judge in Texas being asked to decide who'll make medical decisions for a baby born with heart issues, his surrogate birth mother or his biological parents.
7: Under the contract McKenna West signed, the California couple paying her would have the option to terminate the pregnancy if medical complications arose. But when the fetus was diagnosed with a serious heart condition, West flew to anti-abortion Texas and gave birth. So it's a fight between McKenna West and the baby's biological parents.
12: And of course, you now have the states getting involved as well.
7: ABC News legal contributor James Sample.
12: This is a jurisdictional morass with a child in the middle of it.
7: A Dallas court will take arguments next week. Jim Ryan, ABC News.
2: Just being with a dog in a positive environment can help teenagers struggling with social anxiety, say researchers at Tufts University, who studied more than 500 kids between 13 and 17 struggling with high levels of stress and anxiety and found coping skills improved. Chuck Sievertson, ABC News.
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15: Good afternoon. It's a partly cloudy 77 degrees at 12:05. I'm Landon Moore. Curfew restrictions are lifted in two tornado-damaged communities in the Fox Cities. Overnight travel will now be allowed in the city of Menasha and the village of Fox Crossing east of the Fox River. The overnight curfew was put into place following the July 27th tornado to increase safety and to prevent looting. Burn bans have also been lifted in Menasha, Nina, and Fox Crossing. An Appleton cemetery is seeking donations following last month's tornado. St. Mary Parish Cemetery saw extensive damage during the storm, including the loss of roughly 35 trees. Managers note that the cost for tree removal and ground restoration work is approaching $100,000 and is not being covered by insurance. Donations can be made via the cemetery's website. The financial picture keeps getting worse for the Oshkosh Area School District. Assistant Superintendent Brian Yerke says the district finished the last school year with an even bigger than expected budget deficit.
16: We exceeded that budget by approximately $3,341,000 and change. The areas that contributed to that deficit include health insurance of approximately $1.5 million, unbudgeted expenses, approximately $1 million. Pupil transportation for about $850,000. And then we had open enrollment out increase and OPEB, our other post-employment benefits, kind of rounded out that total.

0: After staying involved, listening carefully, and hearing from residents, businesses, and city employees who want clear priorities, better services, and real accountability. I'm running because Green Bay needs visible, experienced leadership that shows up, listens, and gets work done.
1: Schmidt served as Green Bay mayor from 2003 to 2019, making him the longest-serving mayor in the city's history. Incumbent mayor Eric Genrich has not yet indicated whether he will seek a third term. As they campaign around Wisconsin, candidates for governor are giving voters an idea of where they stand on the hot-button issue of AI data centers. Republican Congressman Tom Tiffany.
2: The taxpayers of Wisconsin should not be subsidizing them. Two, they cannot raise the electricity costs for homeowners, businesses, others.
1: And Democrat Milwaukee County Executive David Crowley.
3: I am committed to working with the state legislature to make sure that we have as many guardrails as possible, and we're going to make sure that we protect our natural resources as well as the people of Wisconsin.
1: Tiffany says data centers don't belong on valuable farmland. Numerous local governments are considering or have adopted moratoriums on data center developments. Neither Crowley or Tiffany has specifically committed to enacting a statewide moratorium. Gas prices are heading back up in the Fox Valley. GasBuddy.com reports the average for regular unleaded in the Appleton area rose 7 cents to $3.88 a gallon. Gas prices in Green Bay went up 4 cents to $3.88 as well. The Southern Door School District says it has recovered nearly $68,000 lost to a phishing scam last year. A district employee fell for a fake email and allowed the scammer to access financial accounts in the fall of 2025. Southern Door officials say they have made changes to their cybersecurity and financial practices to ensure against that happening again. And Packers fans will have more options to travel to away games this fall. Appleton International Airport has added more flights to opponent cities. That includes flights to Denver for the preseason matchup this week, the Twin Cities for the Vikings game in September, to Detroit in October, and Chicago in December. Tickets for those flights are now available. WHBY News Time is 12:09. 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

0: Now, here's your First Alert weather on WHBY.
1: This afternoon, toasty warm, not as humid as the weekend, a high of 81, mostly sunny skies. Tonight, some passing clouds, maybe a shower in the North Woods after midnight, but the valley should stay dry, low of 64. Tomorrow, Tuesday, partly sunny, humidity returns, a high of 80, with a chance of a scattered shower or thunderstorm. From the WBY First Alert Weather Center, I'm meteorologist Steve Aylock.
2: In Appleton from the Myron Construction Studio of WHBY, mostly cloudy and 78. In Oshkosh, partly cloudy and 80. And in Green Bay, partly cloudy and 78. For our Herlin Clark Law Firm Traffic Report, nothing to mention in Appleton, Green Bay, and Oshkosh. Good afternoon. I'm Zach Morris for more in the midday. On this Monday, August 17th, it's currently 12:11. We'll have a check on the markets with Your Money Now and Sports PJ coming up right now.
3: I'm Dan Loney with Your Money Now. The latest home builder sentiment survey ticked slightly higher in July, but still remains well below where it needs to be. The report from the National Association of Home Builders was a 35 last month. Anything under 50 shows more poor conditions than good, and the index has been below 50 since May of 2024. And for the 16th straight month, home builders are cutting prices to support demand. Tesla may unveil a designed Roadster vehicle before the end of August. Roadster was the company's first vehicle, debuting back in 2008, but the vehicle was originally ended in 2012. Now they're bringing it back and is in production. Tesla was also developing a flying Roadster with a SpaceX thruster to it. Wall Street

0: Stocks are mixed right now. The Dow Industrial Average is down right around 150 points. The NASDAQ is just slightly into the green. Oil prices are slightly higher. West Texas crude up a third of 1% at $82 a barrel. That's your money now.
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6: Looking at the markets, the Dow Jones is down 183, the S&P 500 down 20, the NASDAQ 100 up 13 right now, and oil is currently up 57 cents to 82 cents and 97 cents, $92 and 97 cents per barrel.
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6: BJ joins us for sports, and what a weekend for the Milwaukee Brewers. We're expecting maybe up by a game in the NL Central over Chicago, but right now maintain a five-game lead.
8: Something happened after that comeback Friday night, or I should say Thursday night for the Brewers, because, yeah, they went on a tear against the Dodgers when it looked like, yeah, this could get interesting coming back to American Family Field this week, but no. They take care of business, 3 out of 4 from the Dodgers, and they come back home with a 5-game lead now over the Chicago Cubs. Cubs dropped 2 of 3 to the Cardinals this weekend.
6: No, as you mentioned late last week, the Dodgers weren't coming in really hot into the series.
8: No, they weren't. And they've been struggling, too, since the second half of the season, the start of it, too. And they've been working through some injuries and just, yeah, they've had some, Kyle Tucker's been, was terrible this series, quite frankly, for them, a $240 million player. And he has struggled. And you saw Shohei kind of struggle a little bit as well in that series against the Brewers. So they weren't playing, you know, Dodger ball, I guess, what they're used to. But, hey, the Brewers beat the team that was on the field that they could. And, again, the Brewers have had some, I guess, amazing lineups considering the patchwork they've had to make around the infield these last week, basically, with all the injuries going on. So the Brewers, again, found a way yesterday to get it done.
6: So winning the four-game series, game 3 of 4, who was more impressive, Jacob Mizorowski on Saturday or Logan Henderson yesterday?
8: They were both good. Both good. I would say Mizorowski, because it looks like now he is finally, not admitting, but there were some times later in that game where Contreras was saying, no, you're going to do this pitch. So he is starting now to, you know, slider a little bit more, go a little bit more off speed later in that game, because the third time around, it seems like, yes, they're up to the fastball. They are major league hitters. So third time around is usually when, you know, they're going to catch up to that fastball, because it's all about location. And when he started to agree with some of the calls that Contreras was giving to him, or the dugout, whoever was doing it on the pitch com, he was going slider. He was going off speed, changing locations, and he got Ohtani and Freeman back-to-back strikeouts. And I think that was a big thing for him, especially in his learning process, and they're going to need that come, postseason baseball.
6: Jake Bauer's 4 for 4 yesterday, yeah, including an, 2 RBIs, a double. What he's been able to do just to provide the Brewers some offense, you know, 21 home runs, 70 RBI. I mean, the fact that he is starting to turn into their number one, you could say their number one hitter right now.
8: Oh, yeah, without a doubt. I mean, Zach, where would they be without that guy? I mean, because he was not figured in to be, I don't know, much of a player going out into the season, because you had your outfield set with Frelick, Cheerio, you know, maybe Mitchell, but then also Yelich, and then first base, well, we'll go with Andrew Vaughn, right? And no, he's played his way into the lineup very impressive fashion. And yeah, yesterday, you know, got on base five times, four for five. You know, it was very impressive for Bowers, and he has been the steadiest piece of that offense all season long so far. I would have to say, yeah, he's the Brewers' offensive MVP by far.
6: Yeah, you mentioned Vaughn was supposed to be their number one player at first base due to the injury. It gave Bowers the opportunity, and he's just fully extended well beyond everyone's expectations. Even where they're like, where do we put Andrew Vaughn? Now, third base has been an option here and there, but definitely their number one option appears to be Bowers.
8: Yeah, it seems like it. And even with Frelick, it sounds like he might be coming back on Tuesday, depending on, you know, how how their club is feeling. So, again, you throw him in the outfield, but you can't take Bowers out right now the way he's swinging that bat. Nice left-handed bat. You need him in there.
6: How confident do you feel now looking at Henderson when you have Harrison and Mizorowski? There are three pitchers that you could probably feel confident that they have a chance to win the game. And then it's the other pitchers. Well, we're still learning. Dustin May, I think, is their number four when you look at how great he has been in his two appearances.
8: Yeah.
6: And then Shane Drolin's not the worst fifth option, because for a small market team, it's hard to find a very solid fifth pitcher.
8: I mean, for postseason baseball, you got to have three good ones. And then the other ones, you could put in the bullpen in case something goes wrong or you need long relief, but they're pretty steady right now. The way that Henderson has come back, ever since he's been back, he hasn't really gotten shelled. I think there was one game he had one bad outing, but other than that, he has been phenomenal. In fact, he's got a lower ERA than Skubal since the trade, and he's been on his game. Whatever it is, it continues to work. I don't know if it's his barefoot mound walkout he does every game, that he walks out barefoot to the mound before everyone's ready or what, but it's working for Logan Henderson. And then, yeah, I got Kyle Harrison as well in there. 1-2-3. It's pretty good, solid three that you need right now.
6: So can fans just say it's okay? We didn't get Skubal. Now that they beat him, it's okay.
8: yeah, exactly. Well, again, this is the second year in a row that the Brewers have won the season series against the Dodgers, and this could, you know, come to tiebreakers and whatnot. Towards the end, they have it. For the second year in a row, they have the regular season advantage over the Dodgers.
6: Brewers off tonight before they are back at home at American Family Field for a three-game series against the Seattle Mariners. But on Friday, a huge series, again, talking about a situation where a tiebreaker could play a role with the Atlanta Braves. But we'll talk about that after the Seattle series. Thanks, PJ. We'll hear from him about Green Bay Packers, how they're looking, getting prepared for their second preseason game in the next half hour on More in the Midday.
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6: 1221 WHBY, Zach Morris with More in the Midday, along with Jonathan Krause. Good afternoon, Jonathan.
0: Good afternoon, Zach.
6: Well, it was an interesting weekend because weather actually held up pretty well. Didn't deal with rain, at least. I was in West Allis for the State Fair on Saturday. It was great weather, 77 degrees, because the next day got into the 80s. So if you get a little bit cooler, helps out.
0: You missed out Riot Day at the State Fair.
6: Yeah, that's unfortunate news, what happened, that it came out. Luckily for the fair, at least it was the last day, the last night. It could be worse.
0: If you haven't seen the video, it is disturbing. As I don't know if it was one of those teen takeover things that got out of control, or if it was just two groups that do not like each other, and they met on the midway. But it brought back memories of when then-Mayor Tom Barrett went down to State Fair and literally was attacked and had to be hospitalized.
6: Yeah, I remember hearing that. I believe I was in high school during that. But when you see that news, it makes people concerned. I'm not sure what will there be any changes going into next year, especially when you look at the evening hours for the State Fair.
0: They've made changes. I was asking out in the pit area out there if they just send security home on that final Sunday and it turns into the purge and everybody just gets it out of their system on the last night, or what the deal is.
6: There were a lot of cops outside the entrance when my wife and I left around 7 p.m. on Saturday. So I think they just bring a lot of officers for the evening hours just to be prepared for anything that would take place. But it's just odd where I'm like, really, we need that many officers here? But there's reasons why.
0: Yeah. And just a reminder, they didn't even have a concert last night. The Beach Boys canceled on them. That was supposed to be the wrap-up show. So I don't know.
6: I was wondering that when I saw the performances on the sign that you can buy tickets for. Granted, it was Saturday, so one show left, but yeah. I'm like, really, nothing for Sunday?
0: Nope, Beach Boys canceled. And I was down at State Fair a couple of years ago, ate my way around. You can catch the video on that. But, again, we made sure to leave before it got dark.
6: Yeah.
0: Just because of all the stuff that you see, like you saw this weekend happening on – we were midweek, so – a little bit different in terms of attendance and crowd that late. But still, it's developing a reputation that is not good.
6: Oh, especially when you look out. I like to get out of early before it gets dark outside because of the fact of the highway, of all the fun trying to hit 41. That's the own battle of trying to leave that area.
0: Yeah. But, and good luck if you go when the Brewers are playing at home.
6: Luckily, they were out of town. I know a weekday. I've never been there for a weekday, but I can imagine the traffic mess trying just to get to West Allis for that period. But I had to get home early because in Menasha, there's a curfew. But today, it was lifted along with the burn ban.
0: That's right. So you no longer need to be off the streets between 10 a.m. and, what was it, 5 a.m., I believe?
6: Yes.
0: Yeah, 10 p.m. to 5 a.m. in Menasha and then Fox Crossing east of the Fox River. That curfew was put into effect basically the day after the tornado ripped through that area. And you live within the curfew zone. So what was it like for you? Because you had to fill in for Dave.
6: I did.
0: A couple of mornings. That meant you had to be out on the road by 2:30, 3 o'clock.
6: Luckily, no one saw me, I guess, or prepared me for the other side of Menasha. They weren't concerned where I was. But I was wondering, like, will anyone ask me, where are you going, sir? You're not supposed to be out, thinking I may be a looter or something, trying to be in an area I should not be. But I didn't have any problems with it. Neither did my wife when she had to cover early shift at her work. But I've heard quite a few people that have run into officers or who's – I'm not sure the National Guard.
0: Yeah, National Guard was helping with that as well.
6: Yeah, they have. I heard stories how they were unable to get home. They said they didn't have the proper identification on themselves to show they did live at this residence, and they posted online how they had a rough period. We're just hoping that this whole curfew would be lifted, which it finally has. You think about it, 3 weeks today when the storm hit. So that curfew's been in place for 3 weeks.
0: What would you say has been the biggest difference in the past week that you've seen in your neighborhood?
6: It's finally cleaned up now, okay. I think, over 3 weeks, where it took a long time to get debris. They mentioned it where they picked up the debris, but the problem is so many trees were coming out. And then you had the period of people took care of trees and then looked at their other ones. Like, we have a chance to cut down trees that were probably going to be a problem for another storm. So then you had people that were taking care of damage that weren't really storm damage. So then, I mean, it's a great opportunity. You know they're picking up all the tree branches that you normally have. You don't have to bring them to Bucklands. That's where Menasha residents have to go. So I think a lot of people took advantage of that as well.
0: Something interesting on the agenda tonight for the Menasha Common Council, it is a draft version of the storm reconstruction or bounce back plan that the city is putting together, and we're going to have a story on that coming up here this week.
6: Yeah, I mean, it's going to be interesting where you start. The water plant, in my mind, that seems like the number one thing you need to take care of.
15: It's more of a general as opposed to specific items. Obviously, that needs to be fixed regardless. But they're talking about, okay, what are we doing with these blocks of houses that have been destroyed and the businesses that have been destroyed? And the issue that I brought up in a two cents, actually, you know, what if someone just says, you know what, I'm going to take the insurance settlement and buy somewhere else? Now you just have this dilapidated partial house sitting on a property, and for cities who are looking at any redevelopment opportunity that they can, that's very inviting, that the city could swoop in, purchase large entire blocks, perhaps, that used to be single family, and build them out into multifamily or high-density housing sometime in the future.
6: I heard stories of landowners that own buildings, don't have insurance, where they may just look at this and go, I just have to get my hands off of this.
15: Yep,
6: I'm going to sell the lot for what it is. As you mentioned, you know, I want to get out of this whole game of real estate. It's been fun, but I'm getting tired of dealing with tenants and everything else. Here's your opportunity. Use the insurance. Either, as you mentioned, you can keep the money or update it and then sell it. Those opportunities are going to happen, especially those ranges between 2nd and 5th Street and by Jefferson Park as well.
15: Yeah.
6: So that's what I find quite interesting for that. Other news I find interesting, remember Menasha also had to deal with an e-bike problem. It was at Jefferson Park. Granted, that got pushed to the side.
15: Yes, it did.
6: It wasn't the biggest thing. But other villages and communities have still been focusing on e-bikes and building ordinances due to crashes and reports we're starting to hear nationally.
15: The biggest issue that a lot of municipalities are grappling with is that there's three big categories of e-bikes. There's the ones where you do most of the pedaling, and then there's a bit of an electric assist. Then there are the ones that have higher power motors attached to them. And then there are some that don't require any pedaling at all. And I see a lot of kids riding those models of bikes. They're never pedaling. It's just an e-moto is what they call them, an electric motorcycle. And in that video or the pictures that the city of Appleton posted last week of the gang of e-bikers creating havoc in downtown Appleton, nobody's pedaling their bikes. They're all powered and just cruising down the road. So that's the first thing you have to address. You have to address the three categories and where each of them is going to be allowed. E-motorbikes, nowhere on sidewalks, should require a 16-year-old to be operating them with a license, and also everybody should have a helmet on. And that seems to be the main thing that a lot of these municipalities are now taking up, is you can't have this on the sidewalk, this can't be used on the city streets, and this other one over here shouldn't be allowed at all unless you're over 16.
6: Enforcement will be the first thing to curb a lot of these issues. Now, granted, a lot of communities can't really enforce where they don't have rules on the board because, again, when e-bikes first came out, they were so expensive, people just didn't buy them. So communities were like, whatever, we see one or two, we'll survive. But as you mentioned, that third one where people are making their own and making them go so fast and dangerous as well.
15: Yeah, 30 miles an hour on the sidewalk is not acceptable.
6: I had a kid look at me when I was at a four-way stop. They went right through it, and then they pedaled backwards just to make it look like they're pedaling. Oh, you're going to be breaking if you do that. It's not going to work out. When we have our next open segment with Jonathan Krause, a celebrity was in town looking for some interesting items. So we'll talk about that later on More in the Midday on WHBY. Here's ABC News.
16: ABC News, I'm Chuck Sievertson. The Iran war stalemate continues. Iran says it has reached a deal with Oman over a plan for ships to transit the Strait of Hormuz. ABC News military and diplomatic contributor Steve Gannard.
17: There are all sorts of things the U.S. can do economically. Sanctions, yes, we do that, but we never really enforce the sanctions. So there is the ability here, if Treasury really puts its mind to it, to force the Iranian economy to the point that the Iranians have to blink.
16: Dozens of House Democrats demanding answers from the Trump administration about critical mineral agreements amid reports that the Trump family and members of his cabinet could profit from those deals. A hearing is taking place related to Nick Reiner, accused of stabbing his parents, Rob and Michelle Reiner, to death last December. Reiner is seeking access to his trust fund to pay his legal bills. Opening statements in Las Vegas in the Tupac Shakur murder trial are going on. The hip-hop star was killed 30 years ago. This is ABC News.
18: 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Now, the latest from the Omni Glass and Paint News Center.
19: Good afternoon. It's a partly cloudy 77 degrees at 1231. I'm Landon Moore. Curfew restrictions are lifted in two tornado-damaged communities in the Fox Cities. Overnight travel will now be allowed in the city of Menasha and the village of Fox Crossing east of the Fox River. The overnight curfew was put into place following the July 27th tornado to increase safety and to prevent looting. Burn bans have also been lifted in Menasha, Nina, and Fox Crossing. An Appleton cemetery is seeking donations following last month's tornado. St. Mary's Parish Cemetery saw extensive damage during the storm, including the loss of roughly 35 trees. Managers note that the cost for tree removal and ground restoration work is approaching $100,000 and is not being covered by insurance. Donations can be made via the cemetery's website. Mental health services remain available to those impacted by the tornado. Samaritan Development and Communications Director Stephanie Anderson says it may take a while for some people to recover emotionally.
20: Our community has been through a lot over the past couple of weeks, and the reality is it's not done. It's just going to continue to evolve.
19: Samaritan is hosting free walk-in sessions for those looking for mental health support. They are available Wednesday nights through September 2nd at Celebration Church Fox Valley in Menasha. A New London man accused of killing his mother and setting her apartment on fire will undergo a mental competency exam. The attorney for Rodolfo Gonzalez believes his client may not be able to assist in his own defense on charges of first-degree intentional homicide, reckless endangerment, arson, and mutilating a corpse. Gonzalez allegedly killed his mother and set fire to her apartment last month. He was facing attempted homicide charges in Outagamie County for allegedly trying to kill his mother and her boyfriend with a knife and a rock. He was found to be mentally incompetent in that case and was free on bond. Former Green Bay Mayor Jim Schmidt launches a campaign to return to that position. Schmidt believes the city has several needs.
21: We need a city that works for all residents. We need strong neighborhoods. We need practical answers on housing and homelessness. We need a city where students, workers, families, and local employers see a future.
19: Schmidt served as Green Bay mayor from 2003 to 2019, making him the longest-serving mayor in the city's history. Incumbent Mayor Erica Genrich, who is up for re-election next April, has not yet indicated whether he will seek a third term. The villages of Sherwood and Harrison reached a new agreement on fire protection services. Harrison threatened to end providing fire and EMS service to Sherwood when their contracts expired at the end of the year. The new deal would see that service continue for another 5 years, with automatic renewal for another 5 years if no party objects. Expenses for the Harrison Fire Department would be billed based on the population of the municipalities, how many calls respond to each village, and the equalized values of the two. Capital expenses will also be allocated the same way. Both village boards still have to approve the agreement. A new mural is taking shape along the Oshkosh Riverfront. The artwork is located on the exterior of a building on Fox Valley Technical College's Riverside campus and appears to depict a fox walking on water. Student success specialist Christine Bezinski believes the mural will draw more people to the city.
22: We do so many big things here in Oshkosh that it's really cool to have something like this that can add to the extensive amount of things you can do here. So if a walk to see murals is what you want to do, the more murals, the better.
19: Work on the mural is expected to wrap up by the start of FVTC's fall semester next week. And an Oshkosh vintage clothing store gets a surprise visit from an international music star. Ed Sheeran stopped at 01 Vintage on North Main Street Sunday. In a Facebook post, the store's owner says Sheeran stocked up on several vintage soccer jerseys, including a rare Ipswich kit. Why Sheeran was in Oshkosh is not known. You can find a photo on our website, WHBY.com. News time is 12:35. I'm Landon Moore, WHBY News.
6: And you went down to find Ed, right?
19: Oh, of course.
6: thanks, Landon. Yep. We'll have our live wire chat with Chief Meteorologist Steve Balon in 60 seconds.
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24: Tuesday morning, we'll update WHBY News. And did the Iran conflict just get a bit more murky? We'll talk about that. And another food recall to add to the list. We'll have the latest from training camp on the way. Our first alert weather staying pretty quiet. That's not the case elsewhere. We'll check it coming up Tuesday.
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6: 12:36 on More in the Midday. I'm Zach Morris, now joined by Chief Meteorologist Steve Balon for First Alert Weather. And Steve, it may be near 80 degrees, but it doesn't feel like that with the humidity dropping a little bit.
1: Yeah, there's a difference. I mean, over the weekend, it was definitely more humid and sticky, and that kind of adds a few degrees to the feels-like temperature. Even though we're sitting at 77 right now in the Fox Cities and 78 in Green Bay, it really doesn't feel that much warmer than that. The humidity is down thanks to a west to northwest wind. A lot of our dew points, that's the measure of moisture in the atmosphere, they're mostly in the 50s to about 60. And so this is a noticeable improvement. We will find the humidity kind of bouncing around for the week ahead. The humidity is down today, back up tomorrow, down Wednesday and Thursday, and then back up on Friday as we're kind of fluctuating between a drier air mass and a more steamy air mass, which is mainly to our south and to our southwest.
6: As far as for rain, we were able to dodge it for the Fox Cities over the weekend.
1: Yeah, and that's not really a good thing because we have a moderate drought across the area. As of the last check of the drought monitor report, which comes out weekly on Thursdays from the Drought Mitigation Center, their report expanded the moderate drought conditions from the North Woods southward into the Fox Valley and much of central Wisconsin. So we really could use a widespread soaking rain. Unfortunately, what we're going to get, maybe tonight, but probably more likely tomorrow, is just a few widely scattered showers and thunderstorms. Now, I guess you can't look at a gift horse in the mouth. We'll take any precipitation that we can get. It's just going to be very hit and miss. I would say your rain chance tomorrow is about 1 in 3. Well, 2 out of 3 of you might not even get any rain. So it's something, but it's not really what the doctor ordered. And it just doesn't seem like that widespread soaking rain is in the forecast between now and the rest of this work week.
6: And then maybe not even another chance of rain till Friday?
1: Yeah, Friday will bring a chance of scattered showers and thunderstorms. Right now, that might be the best chance of rain this week, but even that's about a 40% chance. So we've got a rain chance tomorrow and Friday, and there might be a pop-up shower Saturday, but I would say it's pretty likely the forecast is going to be drier than average between now and the next 7 to 10 days ahead.
6: It's just the polar opposite where in spring early on where we had all the heavy rainfalls and then right now just barely seen nothing.
1: Well, and a lot of the heavy rain that we've had over the past couple of weeks has been traversing through the Corn Belt and along the I-80 and I-70 corridors. Like people in Indiana and Ohio have had some tremendous catastrophic flooding. Repetitious weather patterns often give us feast and famine rainfall projections, and that's kind of what's been happening. The heavy rain has been falling there while we've been staying drier and drier and just not getting a more equally distributed precipitation pattern. So, Zach, let's go through the forecast details. For the afternoon, it'll be sunny to partly cloudy, toasty warm, but not that humid, a high near 81 with a light west wind. Tonight, passing clouds in northern Wisconsin. There might be a passing shower. I'm going to keep the valley dry, mild, a low of 64. Tomorrow, Tuesday, partly sunny. The humidity returns thanks to a southwest wind, a high similar to today, a high of 80. And in the afternoon, about a 30% chance of a shower or a thunderstorm. Now, here's the extended forecast. A little early fog on Wednesday, then some sun, and the humidity decreases with a north-to-northwest wind, but still warm, a high of 79, just more comfortable. Thursday, warm but not humid, a high of 80, mostly sunny. Partly sunny on Friday, more sticky with scattered thunderstorms. That's your 40% rain chance right there. Friday's high, 79. We'll see highs dropping back into the mid-70s for the weekend. I would say slightly humid for Saturday and Sunday with a mix of sun and clouds. I've got a 30% chance of a pop-up shower on Saturday. And a little trough of low pressure in the region could bring a stray shower in on Sunday. But despite those slim rain chances for the weekend, I suspect that a lot of folks will get through it on a dry note. It's just that somebody out there might briefly get wet.
6: Well, thank you, Steve, and we'll talk to you later.
1: Sounds good. Zach, have a good rest of your day.
6: You as well. That is Chief Meteorologist Steve Bayline from First Alert Weather, WBAY. Current conditions in Appleton from the Myron Construction Studio of WHBY, mostly cloudy and 80. In Oshkosh, partly cloudy and 80 as well. And in Green Bay, partly cloudy and 79. And for our Hurling Clark Law Firm traffic report, nothing to mention in Green Bay, Appleton, and Oshkosh. Check on sports in 30 seconds with PJ.
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15: I'm Jonathan Krause. Coming up at 4 o'clock, Terry Kavarik and I will have the latest in WHBY news. 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Zach Morris recaps the day in sports, and we'll learn more about a new report on the homeless in our state from the Wisconsin Policy Forum.
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6: PJ returns for sports, and we're more in the midday. And PJ, the Green Bay Packers, it's not a training camp without some drama. Now, I'm not sure where this is mostly reporters putting the dots together or Packers experts realizing that there is an open battle for defensive back.
15: Yep.
6: And Keyshawn Nixon, who technically did go to the Pro Bowl, was a Pro Bowl cornerback, believed that he was the team's number one, which he was last season.
15: Mm-hmm.
6: You can say due to the fact of just lack of depth at that position. But it seems to be a well-open competition between you have rookie in Cisse, St. Juice being brought in free agency, and even another rookie in Simpson not looking too bad so far.
2: Yeah, I think this all got stirred up yesterday because a question was asked to head coach Matt LaFleur in his press conference. And LaFleur said, quite frankly, yes, the cornerbacks, they need to do their normal assignments of covering, but they also need to tackle better. Or, you know, he alluded to tackling and being more physical on the cornerbacks is going to be kind of demanded this season. And then reporters, then they go out to the practice field, so there's some time. So then when the locker room's open to ask the players, all the reporters went around to Keyshawn Nixon's locker because it was kind of apparent, okay, that's who they're talking about. Keyshawn, he stood there for 8 minutes and answered all the questions. And, yeah, a lot of them were pointed at him about the tackling issue. I think a lot of people have seen the clip about what happened in Pittsburgh. And the tackling, it was an issue. And everyone also goes back to the playoff game against the Bears and saw that. And he did talk about that yesterday, too. He said, well, I don't know what I was supposed to do. There's guys falling in the end zone. So there's, you know, the Packers are trying to change the attitude on defense with the cornerbacks, that they want them to be more physical on the ground game and getting in on those tackles. And I think we're finding out that, they are really putting an emphasis on that.
6: Well, the position's young. There's no doubt about it. Yeah. You can talk about Cisse being their first draft pick in the second round, and St. Juice is a young player as well.
2: Yeah.
6: So if those two end up being, with Nixon there,
2: yeah,
6: you have three cornerbacks right there. They're going to be bowler coming in and out as well. But you have a chance to change the philosophy and the thinking of the team. And that's what's cool when you have a new defensive coordinator. You can bring in new ideas and you have new players. The old method is out. You can try something new. And we forget about Valentine as well.
2: Yeah, I mean, that's the thing, too. I think, yeah, Valentine, you know, he's not out of the not tackling thing, because he's had some plays too in there, and I think like you said, a new voice comes in, new defensive coordinator. He's in there for a reason because something didn't work last year. I mean, obviously, Hapley got the job in Miami, so there's that. But there was also some issues developing, and we all saw it that when it came to physicality or coming up to tackle, that was a big issue. And I don't know if they gave the offseason to the existing corners. Okay, let's see how they do in camp, how they're going to adjust to this, and they're finding out if they are or not. I know being punished was also one of the questions to Keyshawn Nixon, if he thought he was being punished right now.
6: And cornerback has also been an issue for Green Bay for years.
2: Yes,
6: I mean, you can look at the development of Kevin King. Didn't really progress into how people thought he could play at that position, being drafted in the first round. Green Bay really hasn't done well in this position probably since it was overstocked. You almost forget that. They had too many good cornerbacks at one time. You can think of players like Casey Hayward had to get leave because there was just too many good players around him. Sam Shields, Tremont Williams.
2: Joey Thomas. I mean, he still had a bunch of that.
6: Charles Woodson, the tail late of that era where they had Devon House, who actually made money and came back and had an all right year when he did return. So we've seen players just, that's every NFL team. Eventually, you have too many at one position, you have to let them go, and then you're like, well, I wish you would have kept one or two.
2: Mm-hmm. Yeah, and I think for Keyshawn as well, I think the big thing, too, was when he didn't go into that Bears game when they needed him to return kicks, and everyone thought it was just strange that Josh Jacobs is returning kicks in the fourth quarter of a playoff game. Why is he doing that? And Jacobs was not 100%. Well, as we found out, Keyshawn didn't want to go back there. And now, yesterday, he did say, well, I'll help out in special teams. But, you know, they kind of brought in Sky Moore now, knowing that fact. So, I mean, if he's not going to make it at corner, I don't think he's going to be on the return team. So, right now, he's got to focus on cornerback.
6: Or if you know that Savion Williams is a better returner than you, it's easy to say, hey, I'll help out now, but maybe as a gunner or something.
2: Yeah, I think that's the thing. And I mean, competition's a good thing in training camp, especially this time right now. And, you know, he's got an opportunity to turn it on, but, you know, time's ticking.
6: Is it because the attention is now off Trey Smack, so now reporters have to go somewhere else?
2: Yes, that's probably what it is. Now, again, with LaFleur's comments, and I'm sure LaFleur was calculated on saying that, just getting the message out, say, hey, yeah, we're trying to change the perception back there. But, yeah, that's the new for this week going into Denver. That'll be the talking points until something happens in Denver.
6: Which you won't get a true answer until the week one.
2: Exactly. Again, nothing will happen in that Denver game unless he misses another bad tackle. I mean, then there'll be something else. But
6: there was some concerns over the weekend when a report came out that said LaFleur said Love will be out for a week with a high ankle sprain. Mm-hmm. I'm trying to think, there's no way he got hurt on Thursday, and then it was announced over the weekend. This reminds everyone there's going to be interesting news stories throughout the season because Arizona Cardinals head coach Mike LaFleur announced that Jeremiah Love, their running back, will be missing this week due to a high ankle sprain he suffered over the weekend. But if you just look at that headline quickly, there's going to be confusion for the rest of the season.
2: Yeah, exactly. It's for now. It's preseason. They can hold him out. They want him healthy for the regular season, so that's, you know, kind of what's going
6: to
2: happen right now.
6: But anything that happens to Jeremiah Love and Jordan Love, and you hear LaFleur talk, that's the reason why this became such a problem, where everyone's like, is Jordan hurt? I didn't even see this, which he wasn't hurt. Yeah. It was the other Love. So that's where this gets confusing when you hear his brother. Now, I don't think either going to play in their preseason matchup coming up in 2 weeks, but that would be interesting.
2: That would be very interesting.
6: Where LaFleur announces injury may miss week one for Love. Well, which one?
2: Which J-Love? Yeah.
6: Exactly.
2: Yeah, we're going to need initials now. We're going to have to go full names, yeah.
6: Thanks, BJ. We'll talk to him as the Packers continue to work for their next preseason game coming up with the Denver Broncos later this week.
3: 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Or forget extra diapers. And never give in to a meltdown. You'd never lick your thumb to clean their face. Never let them have too much screen time. And never bribe them for just one more bite. Choo-choo. You say you'd never let them out in public without their hair brushed. Never, ever become a minivan mom. And you'd never give them your phone for a quiet dinner.
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26: Looping liner into shallow right, a base hit. Curiel will score, and the Brewers take a 2-1 lead. Bowers is 3-for-3 against Tarik Skubal. Ashby's 2-0 pitch. Ground ball to second, double play ball. Ornelas goes to second for one. On to first, two, double play. Inning over.
0: coming up on Tuesday night. The Milwaukee Brewers host the Seattle Mariners at American Family Field. Pre-game show at 6:05, first pitch at 6:40, right here on WHBY.
6: WHBY, more midday. I'm Zach Morris, along with Jonathan Krause. And Jonathan, someone famous was in the city of Oshkosh.
15: Yes, this comes as a total surprise. According to their Facebook page, a new store in downtown Oshkosh on North Main Street called 01 Vintage, which sells old clothes, vintage clothing. And it appears that they have a very large selection of old school soccer jerseys, or kits, as they like to call it in England anyway. And they had a visitor coming in on Sunday who they sort of kind of recognized and had a English accent and was asking a lot about some of the Premier League jerseys that were on the wall. And it turned out to be Ed Sheeran, who I think at one time was dating Taylor Swift.
6: I can't confirm that one.
15: Oh, okay. I do know that he's got several hit albums that have come out. I actually have some of his stuff on my iPod, so I am familiar with Ed Sheeran. And Ed had a nice conversation with the guys that own 01, and then also bought several soccer jerseys, including one that apparently is fairly rare from the Ipswich team. So he had a conversation with the guys. It was nice enough to take a picture. They put it up on their Facebook yesterday. And it got me to thinking, okay, why is Ed Sheeran in Oshkosh, Wisconsin? Well, I went to his tour date page, and he was in Minneapolis on Saturday night. And then in a couple of days, he'll be opening a three-day set in Toronto. So apparently he's doing the tour bus thing and must have rode through Oshkosh and decided to stop at 01.
6: He is close friends with Taylor Swift, and they have collaborated with a few albums. So there's a close connection between the two.
15: Okay, so there's no Taylor Swift songs about Ed Sheeran.
6: It's about a friend. That's about, well, I guess that's half the album. At least for the songs I've heard.
15: And you say he's just a
6: But friend. When someone famous is in town, the question is usually, why are they here? And
15: that's
6: people
15: right.
6: are having a hard time figuring out why. Maybe he was looking at these items, trying to make sure, hey, this is that one place. It's in Oshkosh, Wisconsin. I have to get there.
15: That's actually one of the positive things of social media is you can learn as a famous person just out scrolling. And as I mentioned, he's a big football fan. And he probably heard about this really cool shop in Oshkosh that has all of these old school jerseys. And he just told the tour bus driver, hey, let's take a little detour between Minneapolis and Toronto and go through Oshkosh and stop by the store.
6: I can't find these anywhere else but Oshkosh. And that's what Oshkosh would love to have. Hey, even Ed Sheeran. I can only imagine if you're there and you're like, this person looks very familiar, but I'm not 100% sure. So what do you do for a living?
15: When they start talking and the English accent comes out, then you have a pretty good idea that, okay, they're not a local. I know that there was a vintage clothing store in Oshkosh that had Sheryl Crow, another singer, stop by a few years ago as well and make purchases. So it's not unusual for them to swing by.
6: Always stands out where you're like, this person looks familiar. I hate to be the person that looks like someone that looks famous, and then you're always around, hey, are you that? No, I'm not.
15: I'm trying to think who you might look like a little bit. We need to work on that. Can AI help me out?
6: I usually, growing up, I got buzz from Home Alone.
15: I'm going to have to look that one up.
6: But, I don't know, it's hard to judge ourselves, though, when we try to look at ourselves. And who do I look like?
15: All I know is Ralph Fiennes is playing me in the movie.
6: So, that was the big news for Oshkosh. But if we head north to Green Bay, today was the big news where the Green Bay's mayor race gets a little bit interesting, where this was kind of rumored. People had ideas that possibly Jim Schmidt would get back, and today he made that official.
15: He kept himself in the public limelight. He was doing a radio show with John Mino for a while on a different radio outlet. That kind of went under. But has never really moved away. I know that he was often released some comments about things that were going on within city government. I'm almost positive that more than likely he's taking advantage of the city clerk situation right now with the multiple absentee ballots being sent out to the same people, not once but twice in two consecutive election cycles. So that would be a rematch. Remember, he lost to Eric Genrich a couple of years ago, so they would be an attempt to come back and win again. We have feelers put out to Jim to see if he wants to join us here on the show tomorrow.
6: it always seems interesting when someone's been just out of the main spotlight, out of City Hall, trying to return. But as you mentioned, he still had his pulse and everything going on in the city of Green Bay, being paying attention, even talking about the main topics, as you mentioned. And when a mayor's been in there for as long as Ginrich have, third term, I believe, right, he was looking for?
15: He was going for it, yeah. But remember, Jim Schmidt is the longest-serving mayor in
6: Correct.
15: Green Bay history.
6: Name recognition can go far for these small elections. You think of running for older person, even for even county executive. Having that name recognition means so much. But when two people have that recognition, which was the same thing when they ran against each other with Ginrich being part of the state government,
15: yep.
6: It was so this would be interesting to have a current mayor against a former mayor.
15: Beyond name recognition, it's going to be an expensive race because both candidates, should Eric Ginrich decide to run again, have shown that they can raise a lot of money for a small school race like this.
6: I can't wait to watch these ads from home when I'm in the city of Menasha where it's like, well, this doesn't affect me whatsoever.
15: Nope.
6: But we haven't seen it that often, really, where a mayor does return, at least in recent history, for the Fox Cities and Green Bay.
15: Yeah, not in the Green Bay area that I can recall.
6: There was a rumor when Dean Coffer, when he did run for state representative 2 years ago, that possibly a Menasha mayor would get involved, which I think that would have been fun if that would have been true.
15: Don Merkus?
6: Don
15: yeah.
6: Merkus. That would, because not too often you get mayors of surrounding cities going against each other for a position. So that would have been interesting, but we never got it.
15: Well, remember, that district's been redrawn now.
6: Correct.
15: So it's completely different from what it used to be.
6: And now, in that race, it's a former person I ran for Menasha mayor, lost to Austin Hammond and
15: right.
6: Rebecca Nichols. So she'll be running for that position as well. As we'll hear more about all these races in the next coming months. There's no reason to dive down.
15: We were kind of hoping to take a little bit of time off talking about politics.
6: So, but we'll have more time before those commercials start firing.
15: And remember, that race for Green Bay mayor, that's in April of next year.
6: Correct.
15: So we've got 9 months to go.
6: As you mentioned, these two know how to raise money, and that's why you have to announce early. 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
13: The deal that President Trump signed at Versailles in June set a 60-day deadline for ending the war with Iran and reaching an accord on its nuke program. The deadline was today. The stalemate continues. What the U.S. strategy is from ABC News contributor and retired Marine Colonel Steve Ganyard.
14: All that oil money that Iran normally would be putting into its coffers is not entering its coffers. From the U.S. perspective, which is why the president said today, I'm in no hurry here. I can wait this out. The U.S. can continue the blockade, continue to watch the Iranian economy decline until Iran can't take it anymore.
13: Iran says it has reached a deal or is close to a deal with Oman over a plan for ships to transit the Strait of Hormuz. President Trump, in a social media post, ordered reduced U.S. participation in joint U.S.-South Korean military exercises that just started. ABC News White House correspondent Karen Travers.
16: One, he said, this sends a very bad message to North Korea, talking about his strong relationship with the leader there, Kim Jong-un, and he said that these are inappropriate and hostile signals. Two, he also said that they're very costly, these exercises that have been happening now for half a century with these two countries.
13: Opening statements underway in Las Vegas for the murder trial of the man accused of killing hip-hop star Tupac Shakur 30 years ago. Dwayne Keffy D. Davis, who used to be a gang leader, is charged. His tell-all book stated that he planned the drive-by and provided the gun. Davis has pleaded not guilty, saying he lied to sell books. ABC News legal contributor Bernarda Villarloa.
17: Once he gets arrested is now when he's like, I have nothing to do with this book. So laying that out for the jury, I think, is going to make the huge difference for this prosecution.
13: The hearing taking place related to Nick Reiner, accused of stabbing his parents, Rob and Michelle Reiner, to death last December. Reiner seeking access to his trust fund to pay his legal bills. You're listening to ABC News.
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18: These statements have not been evaluated by the FDA. This product is not intended to diagnose, treat, cure, or prevent any disease.
13: The Supreme Court has refused for a final time to review its denial of a President Trump appeal. It upholds the $5 million judgment that Trump ended up paying E. Jean Carroll after being found liable for sexual abuse and defamation. The Palestinian American, whose home in the occupied West Bank has been besieged, surrounded by Israeli settlers for over a week, traveled to his property today to join other family members who have been defending it. The U.S. has condemned the siege. A Trump-appointed national bank regulator has granted a wing of the Trump family's crypto business conditional approval to establish a bank charter, opening the door for larger clients and potentially higher profits. The decision marks the first time in U.S. history that a company owned by the sitting president's family has been granted bank status. ABC's Jay O'Brien.
22: Started in the months before Trump returned to the White House, World Liberty used to list the president, his sons, his Middle East envoy Steve Witkoff, and Witkoff's sons on its website. The page appears to have since been removed. The firm's deals, including in the Middle East, have helped Trump's personal gains from crypto balloon, earning upwards of $1.4 billion from his family crypto businesses alone last year, according to his financial disclosures.
13: Dozens of House Democrats demanding answers from the Trump administration about critical mineral agreements amid reports that the Trump family and members of his cabinet could profit from them. Chuck Sievertson, ABC News.
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29: At 105, it is partly sunny and 81. I'm Jonathan Krause. Curfew restrictions are lifted in two tornado-damaged communities in the Fox Cities. Overnight travel will now be allowed in the city of Menasha and the village of Fox Crossing, east of the Fox River. The overnight curfew was put into place following the July 27th tornado to increase safety and to prevent looting. The villages of Sherwood and Harrison reach a new agreement on fire protection services. Harrison threatened to end providing fire and EMS service to Sherwood when their contracts expired at the end of the year. The new deal would see that service continue for another 5 years with automatic renewal for another five if no party objects. Gas prices are heading back up in the Fox Valley. GasBuddy.com reports the average for regular unleaded in the Appleton area rose 7 cents to $3.88 a gallon last week. Gas prices in Green Bay went up 4 cents to $3.88 as well.
30: WHBY, Appleton, Oshkosh, Mackville.

0: Normal is broke and common sense is weird. 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From the Ramsey Network in the Fairwinds Credit Union Studio, this is The Ramsey Show. And I am Rachel Cruz, hosting this hour with my good friend and co-host of Smart Money Happy Hour, George Camel. So we'll be answering your questions at 888-825-5225 about your life and your money.
1: Let's pregame before the happy hour.
0: I know.
1: We
0: leave for a recording right after this. So we're together all afternoon, me and George.
1: I apologized already to Rachel. Don't worry.
0: All right. Let's go to Kurt in Charlotte, North Carolina. Hi, Kurt. Welcome to the show.
2: Hi. Hey, thanks. How are you guys doing?
0: Hi. We're doing great. How are you doing?
2: Good. I'm doing good. So I got a question. So we have some debt, and I'm not quite sure how much. I know we do have a loan for $25,000.

0: just continuing to just pile on more debt. And I mean, she wants, you know, we want to do things, but it's like, how can we? I don't say it to her, but it's like, how can we? We don't have any money. We're just going deeper into debt.
1: Yeah. How long have you guys been married?
0: 20 years.
1: How long? Okay. How long was she married to her ex?
0: Just a short time, I believe, a year and a half.
1: Oh, okay. Okay.
2: So she is throwing the baby steps out with the bathwater here. It's unfortunate.
0: Correct. Yes.
2: It's a trigger for her. She associates with her past trauma. And so, therefore, anything you talk about the baby steps and Dave, but does she actually want to get out of debt on the underneath the surface of that?
0: I don't think she does. I think she's, I don't want to say used to living like this, but
1: yeah, it's probably,
0: this might be the normal for her.
1: Yeah, and I think there's a lot of situations where people just can kind of coast. They're not in the disaster zone, but they're also not thriving. They're kind of just average. You know what I mean? It's just kind of that normal feeling.
2: It's one of the hardest places to be.
1: Yeah, I was going to say, and it is sometimes tough if there's not a massive motivation for change. And for some people, it's spiritual and emotional. Some people, it's circumstantial. Like, I mean, it's, you know, it looks different for everyone. I think more of the concentration would be how you guys get on the same page, right? I mean, we obviously agree on a way to handle money here at Ramsey Solutions. But what we want to see you guys is win in your marriage and win with money. So I want to talk through a little bit more of how to get you guys on the same page.
0: Okay.
1: So when you do bring it up, what's your wording? Because sometimes, Kurt, I'm not going to put you in this bucket, but some of our listeners sometimes are very enthusiastic, and it's almost this like, I'm going to, a level of shame, you're doing it wrong, it's all about her, you, versus less about what you're thinking and feeling and desiring. Does that make sense?
0: Yeah, that does make sense. And she doesn't, so she does not, right now, she doesn't work. And so she hasn't worked for many years. And so she says her job is to take care of the house and pay the bills. So when I try to bring up, well, how much do we owe on this? I don't like flat out say, what do we owe on this? What do we have on this? How much is the monthly payment? I just kind of nonchalantly, you know, try to get it out of her. But she just, I don't know the exact any numbers. I don't want to say any numbers, but some of the numbers.
1: You don't know a lot. Yeah. I mean, as you're listening, you're like, I don't. Yeah. And Kurt, you know, asking how much you guys owe on something, that's not wrong. That's not shameful.
2: I don't think you're overstepping there.
1: That's not an overstep. An overstep would be like, I can't believe that you keep doing this and this is your fault. And the fact that we're here is because of your decisions, right? Like, it's more pointing at her.
0: Yeah.
1: But you asking how much you owe on a car loan, Kurt, I think that's okay. I think that's okay.
2: So I think Rachel's right. Lead with the I statements. I feel like I've been in the dark. I feel like I haven't been doing a good job leading in this area. We've been married this long, and I feel like I'm just kind of floundering here. And I want to be on the same page. I want to accomplish some amazing things with you. Are you willing to go on this journey?
1: And I want to know what's going on with our money. Like that's okay to say. Do you feel like you tiptoe around her and other issues besides just money?
0: Money is pretty much the only issue I tiptoe around with her on. And I don't know why.
1: Okay.
2: How old are you two?
0: We're 50.
2: Okay. So what does she want at 52 or 55? Does she have any goals, dreams, desires?
0: I know her, what she talks about to me and is, oh, we want to, you know, when our daughter, she's 13, when she goes off to college, we want to, you know, move here and have, you know, an acre or two and, you know, buy another house. And she says that, but I'm thinking that while she says that, I'm thinking in my head, how are we going to do that? We don't even have any money saved.
2: But what if you go with her on the dream and go, I love this. Now let's reverse engineer this dream. What must be true for us to have a second home and send our kid to college debt free? Well, we need margin. What's taking up the margin? Oh, you know what? What if we got rid of the car payments? Man, that'd free up some money we could then invest. And what if we save this much over time and we could afford that second home in cash? And what if I could retire at 56 instead of working because I have to at 78? Now it's a different conversation. That has nothing to do with Dave. The byproduct might be we follow a plan that works. But right now I think we need to do some dreaming together.
0: Yeah, and I do agree with that. It's just I'm more of a realist and think we can't do that. That's impossible.
2: There's always a how person and a wow person in the marriage. And you are the how. You're like, yeah, that's not going to work. And she's like, wow, way to be a dream killer, Kurt.

0: exactly.
1: What she thinks Ramsey is, yeah, is a bunch of dream killers that we can't do anything or
2: funny
1: any fun.
0: It does.
1: You know, and so, yeah, so, and I want you to, I really want you to step in, and it doesn't have to be combative, but two adults in a marriage should have equal say in what is going on. And so she has carried the weight, but also carried all of the influence. And that needs to be really evened out. That, yes, she can still pay the bills. Like, what, my husband's the one that goes on and actually hits the buttons and does it. Thank God. Or
2: sweet Winston.
1: So that's okay. But sitting down together and agreeing on what is going on with your money and knowing where it's going, that's not an out-of-bounds conversation. That's actually leading to a healthy marriage.
0: Yeah, I agree with that. So, and having that conversation with her, just to, you know, be involved with her and see how she does things and see how it, and then slowly make suggestions based off what, you know, I'm observing her doing.
2: Yes, you need to get really good at improv, Kurt. And the key to improv is yes and. So when she says it, go, yes, and? What if the way to get there was this? What if we crafted a plan to get to your goal instead of, oh, we're never going to own a house because we got two car payments? Now it's a fight instead of a dream session. And I think that that vision and dreaming needs to come first. The why has to come first before we need to get on a budget. Your spending's out of control.
1: Yeah.
2: It's never going to go well.
1: And George, we find in money and marriage, when you have those conversations and the conflict arises and you actually learn why she's frustrated here, or why she's scared here, or why she is annoyed with it. Like, you actually start to get to know your spouse more. When you avoid the hard conversations, you never get to the depths of really what's going on within them. So it's actually such a positive, because you get to know your spouse at a better level, at a deeper level. And then that's when you can really start to create solutions, because you're a team working together, not just two individuals running on separate tracks.

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3: Now, here's your First Alert weather on WHBY.
4: This afternoon, toasty warm, not as humid as the weekend, a high of 81, mostly sunny skies. Tonight, some passing clouds, maybe a shower in the North Woods after midnight, but the valley should stay dry, low of 64. Tomorrow, Tuesday, partly sunny, humidity returns, a high of 80, with a chance of a scattered shower or thunderstorm. From the WBY First Alert Weather Center, I'm meteorologist Steve Balog.
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0: Next, we have Wanda in Seattle, Washington. Hi, Wanda. Welcome to the show.
1: Hi.
0: Hello. How are you doing?
1: Well, I'm doing okay. Just a little stressed.
0: Oh, I'm sorry. What's going on? How can we help?
1: I'm trying to figure out how to get some money in my savings or in a savings anywhere. We make $102,000 a year.
0: Okay.
1: And I have $57,000 in debt.
0: Okay.
1: I have $175 in savings. And that's it.
0: All right. Are you working and your husband?
1: No, we're both retired. I'm 73 and he's 76.
0: Okay, but you make $102,000. Is that from pensions or?
1: He's retired military. He has disability and his pension and Social Security, and I have Social Security.
0: Okay, so is that 102 going to be for the foreseeable future?
1: Yes.
0: Okay. Well, that's
1: until we get our next pay raise.
0: And when
2: is like a cost of living adjustment? Is that what the pay raise is?
1: Yes.
2: Okay.
0: Okay.
1: Yes.
2: So it'll just slowly go up to meet inflation, basically, but it's not like you're getting a true raise where you're going to have a ton of extra margin, necessarily.
1: No.
2: Okay. So what kind of debt's the 57? Lay it out for us.
1: I have $14,000 in credit card debt, and I have $32,000 on a travel trailer that I really don't want. And then I've got $16,000 on a personal loan.
0: Okay.
2: And that's everything.
1: Yeah, that's everything. I have a truck that I'm leasing, which if I knew how to get out of it, I'd get out of it.
0: Okay. So a lease truck. Okay. For the $32,000 trailer, have you, I'm assuming you've looked to sell it because you said you don't really want it. How much could you get for it?
1: Yeah. But I don't know if we're, underneath, you know.
2: Underwater.
0: Oh, underwater on it. Okay.
2: But
0: underwater,
2: is it worth 30K or is it worth 10K? Because there's a big difference.
1: It's worth 30. It's only 2 years old.
2: Okay. So you might be able to get out unscathed. Or maybe you put in $1,000 to get out of this. But that gets rid of over half your debt.
0: Yeah, that's amazing.
2: What's
0: the
2: payment on that?
1: $387 a month.
0: Okay. And what's the $14,000 in credit card debt? How did that happen?
1: Well, it shows you how smart we are. We refinanced our house, paid off all our credit cards, and in 2 months it went back up to $7,000 each.
2: Wow. So we never actually fixed the behavior underneath?
1: No.
2: We just played a little shell game and we're back to where we are. Well, are you guys ready to change?
1: Yep.
2: Because that part that's the root of all of this.
1: He says he wants to be debt-free.
2: Let's put the money where the mouth
0: is
2: there.
0: Well,
2: because you guys have a great income. If you called in and you were both working, making $100,000 and had $50,000 to pay off, I'd go, great, we can solve this thing within 6 months.
0: Mm-hmm.
1: Yeah.
2: Sell the trailer, live on nothing, and throw it all to debt. You guys are done. And then you have all this margin for the rest of your life to build wealth with.
0: Yeah. How old are you guys, Wanda?
1: 73 and 76.
0: 73 and 76. Okay.
1: So there's a shorter life expectancy here.
0: No.
1: I don't think we'll make it 30 years.
2: I mean, you made it this far.
0: I mean, we're gonna go positive. You never know.
2: Life expectancy is not really, it doesn't reflect reality. Because you've got people who died super young, people who died super old. So the fact that you made it into your 70s and you guys are in decent health, sounds like?
1: Yeah.
2: Okay.
0: So, Wanda, here's what we're going to have you do. George, tell me if you agree with my assessment. Number one, Wanda, we're going to cut up the credit cards, okay?
1: Okay.
0: You have to stop.
1: As of right now, I put a stop on it.
0: Great. But cut them up.
2: Cut them up and close the account.
0: Do you have one near you right now?
1: No.
0: That's unfortunate.
1: Actually, my husband has his, and mine are in a lockbox somewhere.
0: Okay, perfect. So tonight, though, Wanda, promise me and George that you guys are going to sit down at the table. You're going to take all those out, and you're going to look, and you should be mad at them, Wanda. They've not helped you. They've not helped you.
1: No, they haven't.
0: They're horrible. It's terrible. They're terrible. And so you should want to just demolish them. And if you do it in a creative way, just DM me and George and let us know. But, yeah, get rid of the credit cards. That's the first thing.
1: Okay.
0: Number two, I want you guys to do a written budget, and I want to figure out how much money you can get out every single month that's extra, okay? So you guys, what you bring home every month, what can we, if we don't go out to eat, whatever we do, month to month, how much money can we get back? And it would be fun just to add to it that if you sold this trailer and you got an extra $300, right, add that in. So it's like, could you get up to $1,000? Could you get to $1,500? What does that look like for you all? And I want you to find that margin because I want you to get this. I think you said you have $175 in savings. I want you to get that up to $1,000. And I want you to do that fast one. I want you to look around and see if there's stuff you can sell, how you can get that. And I would say, I don't know, George, what, 2 months?
2: I mean, you should be able to do this in less than 30 days based on the numbers. And that's all right, we got to add $250 a week to this thing. What can I sell this week? How can I cut our budget to create that much margin so that we can get to a little bit of safety? Because when's the last time you guys had $1,000 to your name and kept it for a while?
1: Quite a while ago when we were actually debt-free.
0: Yep. So that's going to be your first step, Wanda, okay, is that. And then I want you to keep that momentum of that $250 a week or more, whatever you can find, to start throwing at this debt. And if you can sell the trailer, then you guys will have $30,000 of consumer debt, okay? So if you have $1,000 a month, obviously it's going to take you, you know, a little over a year. If you have...
2: if you do $1,500 a month, it'll take you 20 months.
0: So less than two years,
2: you guys could be debt-free. And if you could do more, I mean, you guys are bringing home how much every month? What ends up in your bank account?
1: $85.
2: Okay, so think about that. $8,500, could you live off of half of that to cover just your basic bills and your minimum debt payments?
1: Most likely we have before.
2: Okay, so now we're talking $4,200 going at this thing. If you use half for living, the other half for debt, you're done in 6 months, 7 months.
1: Okay.
2: So we're not talking sacrifice forever. We're talking about 6 months of sacrifice and then 6 months to build up an emergency fund.
0: It's good, George. I was way less aggressive. I was like
2: $1,000
0: $1,000 a month, Wanda. We can do this.
2: Week.
0: George just found you $4,000, right?
2: Because you told me you can live off half of your income if you guys got serious about this.
0: I mean, seriously, Wanda. And then you guys are in retirement making $102 a year. It's great.
1: Yeah.
0: And if you guys wanted to do some extra savings on the side, which I think you should beyond that debt, get a fully funded emergency fund. But you just kind of keep that lifestyle going for a bit. And if you could do this in 6 months, you could get that emergency fund in 5 months.
2: Yeah. You'll get there in no time. Do you guys have a mortgage?
1: Yeah.
2: Okay. What's the mortgage every month?
1: $2,482.
2: Okay. And how much is left on that?
1: We just refinanced in last May, so $350
2: left. Okay. Well, you guys will be in good shape to keep affording that mortgage and even throw extra at it and invest once you knock out these consumer debts. So right now, let's start to really build for this future ahead of us. Let's imagine 2 years from now, you guys are completely debt-free with the emergency fund, investing for the future, paying off the house early, and no stress in the house.
0: And I'll say, Wanda, like, the future is now for you all. You know what I mean? Like, I mean, it is like...
2: It starts today.
0: It starts today, but it is...
1: Yeah, it's now.
0: Yeah, it has to happen now. I mean, it really does. For you guys to not have stress about this. I mean, you know, you guys are in your 70s. It feels chaotic financially. You've made some bad mistakes, repeated those bad mistakes. But this, honestly, is the moment that you both look at each other and say, okay, we're going to have to do something different because the credit cards aren't helping us, the personal loans aren't helping us. What are we going to do?
2: We deserve a better life than this in retirement.
0: So do the opposite, where you're living on less than you make, you're getting out of debt, you're staying out of debt, you have cash in the bank for an emergency fund, and it's all so doable, Wanda, it really is. So you guys had some hard work in your lives to create that 102, and so we want that to go as far as possible for you.

0: If you're getting close to Medicare age, let me tell you what I'm seeing and hearing. 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
5: 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Crews were called to Players Pizza and Pub in the 500 block of West 5th Avenue to find flames coming from the eaves. Everyone inside got out safely. While there's no word on the extent of the damage, staff say the restaurant will be closed for the time being and they will rebuild.
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9: 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Zach Morris recaps the day in sports, and we'll learn more about a new report on the homeless in our state from the Wisconsin Policy Forum.
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11: This afternoon, toasty warm, not as humid as the weekend, a high of 81, mostly sunny skies. Tonight, some passing clouds, maybe a shower in the North Woods after midnight, but the valley should stay dry, low of 64. Tomorrow, Tuesday, partly sunny, humidity returns, a high of 80, with a chance of a scattered shower or thunderstorm. From the WBY First Alert Weather Center, I'm meteorologist Steve Along.
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0: 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All right, let's go to Olivia in Miami, Florida. Hi, Olivia. Welcome to the show.
1: Let's get her on the line here.
0: Oh, my gosh.
1: The button's stuck. The button is stuck, I promise you. Rachel clicked.
0: I did. Okay, there she is.
1: All right,
0: we got you,
1: Olivia. How you doing?
0: Hi, Olivia.
2: Can you hear me, guys?
0: Yes, we can. George fixed the button,
2: so now you're on.
1: IT support.
0: How can we help?
2: My husband and I have very different spending habits. He is a more of a in-the-moment kind of person. Like, he sees something, he likes something, he buys it. And then what happens is Friday comes, and I can't pay the babysitter. And he likes to spend, and I like to be more organized with money. And I respect that. It's his way of living. But let's say yesterday we had a negative in our account. We're over $100,000 in debt. And he hired guys to, like, do construction to extend our house. And, you know, I respect his way of living, but I really don't know how to stop respecting his way of living.
0: I don't. That sounds...
1: He's putting your entire family in jeopardy and in danger.
0: Very stressful.
1: Nothing about this demands respect.
0: This isn't like, oh, he likes a shirt and he's going to go buy it. This is bad. Like, you're not able to pay for your actual needs in life of what you're needing to do.
2: So what do I do?
1: How long have you been married?
2: 5 years.
1: Okay. It sounds like you're at the end of your rope. Like, you're like, I've talked to him, I've tried everything, and nothing's worked. Is he combative? Is he defensive? What is he like when you approach him going, hey, we're $100,000 in debt and we can't pay for our bills? Are you not scared? Do you not feel a sense of urgency about this? How does he respond?
2: He's like, no, I'm going to get a deposit next week or in a month from now. We'll be fine. Everything's going to be fine. And sometimes he's right, but not always.
0: No. Well, and so what's going to have to change within him is that he may be fine, but his wife is scared to death. And his wife is stressed out. And so in order to love your wife well, you actually have to surrender some of the things that you want in order to take care of her, right? And that's where this money stuff stops being money and it starts being marriage. It's marriage issues that your husband does not listen to you and doesn't respect you, Olivia, in order to change his behavior, and what you're asking for is not crazy. Like, this is pretty basic math here that he's just completely going against.
2: Is there anything I can do without changing him to, like, I don't know, protect myself, maybe just so that I don't stress about it all the time?
0: For the short term, you can, but that's not a long-term solution, because if anything, it just continues to divide your marriage. The goal would be that you guys, as a married couple, heal and find a path forward, and then the money habits and all of that follow. I don't want you to just avoid the issue by opening up your own accounts for the long term. Now, for the short term, we can talk through some of that if you really do feel like...
1: you need enough money in your own account to pay the bills so you don't get foreclosed on.
0: Yep. How much do you guys make a year?
2: It's fluctuated, but the last 2 years it was in the high 200s.
0: Okay. Are you both working?
2: I work for him.
1: Oh,
0: you
1: boy.
0: Work for him. Okay. So how much do you bring home a paycheck? Like,
2: I don't get a salary, no. I just work.
1: So you work for him for this business?
2: Yeah.
1: And then all the money just flows into y'all's checking account?
2: Right.
1: Okay.
0: What kind of work do you do?
2: He does construction, and I do his books, ironically.
1: So you tell us, what is the path forward for him to see this thing for what it is? You guys make $285,000, and you have nothing to show for it. you're going backwards every single month?
2: I don't know. I guess I need to have a conversation with him, but how do I go about that conversation?
3: Usually the most productive way is more concentrating on you, Olivia, because the sad thing is you can't change him. You can,
2: right.
3: You can tell him and express to him exactly what you're feeling, what you're thinking, what your desires are. I mean, and at this point, Olivia, I mean, what your ultimatums are, right? Like, you don't want to live like this for the rest of your life where you're scared you can't even pay your bills. And so, right. You know, an ultimatum that if he doesn't do X, Y, and Z, meaning like he doesn't spend over X amount with you without you both agreeing. He doesn't spend extra until X, Y, and Z is paid. You know, these kinds of things, that's a normal way to live. And if he refuses to do that, I would be taking a salary then from the company and paying myself and having my own account until you guys can get it on the same page, right? And so there's some... and it's not like I'm going to throw this in your face in a threatening way. It's more of a, I'm scared to death, and I'm stressed. Right. I'm losing sleep at night. I feel like I'm losing you as my husband. I don't feel like I'm being heard at all. I don't feel like we have equal value in this marriage. You know, this is how I'm feeling. And so in order for us to move forward, if you don't do X, Y, and Z, then these are the steps that I'm going to need to make this work for the short term.
2: I have to protect myself.
3: Yes, for the short term, absolutely.
1: Do you guys
3: yes.
1: have kids?
2: No. We have one kid, yeah.
1: Okay, how old?
2: How old the kid is? He's one.
1: Okay. Did that change anything for you guys in the marriage?
2: Yeah, it did, because now when he spends on the kid, I can't say anything because it's for the kid.
1: For the one-year-old. What does the one-year-old need?
2: Yeah.
1: Other than formula and diapers?
2: Apparently last week he needed $300 worth of toys. I don't know.
3: Okay, but you can say something, Olivia. This is your money, too. Just because the purchase was designated to another person, it's your money. This is your money that he's spending, too. It's y'all's money, I mean, is what I'm trying to say. Like, you have as much say in what is going on with this. And so, yeah, I mean, at that point, if you lay out your heart, and again, we're being a little bit probably like, hardcore, because I want you to fight for you. But you can do this with a lot of, you know, calmness and humility and all of it, but yet be stern in what you're needing, because that's survival is what you're talking about.
2: Right.
1: And this is a solvable problem, because if you're high income, you guys could be debt free in 12 to 18 months. So this is not a lifetime of sacrifice, if that's what he's thinking. It's, hey, we got to reset here. We don't have any financial foundation. We are at risk all over. We got payments up to our eyeballs while making almost $300,000. We should be doing better than we are. And if he can't see that, again, to Rachel's point, you're not going to change him, and at that point you need to decide what you're going to do.
2: Yeah.
1: But I would not just be putting up with this going, well, he's just a stubborn guy. He has a preference to make us broke forever. It's not like he prefers Thai and you like Mexican. This is far beyond that.
3: Or he sells, you know.
2: I don't want to be the kind of wife that's like, oh, you can't do this, you can't do that, you can't spend on that.
3: Olivia, you're not. But, you're not. It's not like you guys have all this cash sitting around and he wants to go buy a Ninja slushie on Amazon and you're like, you can't buy that, that's stupid. Like, this is paying bills. This is keeping you guys afloat. That you're not in the negative in your checking account. So to be at a 10, that is okay, Olivia. It calls for a 10. That is not you nagging. That's you having money.
1: Yeah, the fact
3: that
1: you guys make 300 grand and you're still going into debt every month, that's a problem.
3: And Olivia, you guys may want to go see a marriage therapist, because the fact that that's even a thought within you, needs to be probably worked out. And I'm not saying that to shame you. I'm just saying, like, what we're hearing, the language around your marriage and how he needs to be treated, it sounds like you're tiptoeing when he needs to get it, George, you know?
1: Man up.

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5: Tuesday morning, we'll update WHBY News. And did the Iran conflict just get a bit more murky? We'll talk about that. And another food recall to add to the list. We'll have the latest from training camp on the way. Our first alert weather staying pretty quiet. That's not the case elsewhere. We'll check it coming up Tuesday.
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0: Next up, we have John in New York City. Hi, John. Welcome to the show.
1: Hello. How are you?
0: Hi. We're doing great. How can we help?
1: I'm kind of curious if I'm about to commit financial suicide. I've been following the baby steps for a while, and I am looking at changing jobs. And I've been at this company for a very long time. But it's gotten to a point where I'm super frustrated and don't want to be here anymore.
2: What's a long time? How long have you been there?
1: Coming up on 20 years next year.
2: Wow. What do you do?
1: So 19 and a half years. I work in manufacturing.
2: Okay. And you want to jump ship to what?
1: Working on boats.
2: Like
1: completely different
2: boat mechanic?
1: Change. Yes.
2: Okay.
1: Yep.
2: And do you have the skills to do that, or would that require some licensing, some education?
1: So I have a job offer.
2: Wow.
1: At a company that is willing to train.
2: Great. What
0: That's
2: are they going to pay?
1: But it's a big pay cut for me.
0: Okay.
1: So I'm currently making about $135,000. This new job would be about $48,000.
0: Okay.
2: Are you single?
1: I have a fiance.
2: Okay. What does the fiance think about this?
1: She's kind of down for whatever I'm down for. I'm the breadwinner of the house, and I need to, you know, keep things afloat.
0: What does she make?
1: So, she doesn't make very much. She makes about $15,000 a year.
0: What does she do?
1: She's actually on disability.
0: Okay.
2: So for the foreseeable future, $15,000 is the ceiling?
1: Yes.
2: Okay. When do you guys get married?
1: I'm not sure about that.
0: Okay. How old are you guys?
1: Haven't set a date. I am 44. She's 52.
0: 44 and 52. Okay.
2: And what's your financial situation? Do you have any savings? How much debt do you have?
1: Yeah. So, like I said, I've been following the baby steps for a while, and now I'm kind of struggling with the other side of actually being okay with spending some money. So, I managed to save up. I got about $550 in the 401. That's split between traditional and Roth. I got about $25,000 in the stock market, about $30,000 in a high-yield savings account, and about $10,000 in my working checking and savings account.
2: And no debt?
1: I owe $57,000 on my house, which is worth – I had a realtor come out. She said we would list it between $350,000 and $375,000.
2: Nice. Okay, no consumer debt. So you're in really good shape on that side. Where is this job going to be? Do you have to relocate?
1: Yeah, so it's down in the Bahamas. So
0: this is like a life change.
1: Yeah this is a complete life change.
0: Okay.
2: I'm unaware of the cost of living in the Bahamas. Is it more or less than New York?
1: So that's actually, there's a shared living arrangement with this company, and I would have the potential to stay there and not have to pay rent. Fiance is welcome as well. However, it's shared living, and I'm not really.
2: What does
0: shared,
2: that mean?
0: Yeah, like you, like those
2: you're
0: roommates?
2: In a house with other people.
1: Yeah, so it's basically a 2-bedroom apartment, and there's two of the employees live within that apartment. So you have your own bedroom, your own bathroom, but you share a living room and kitchen.
0: Okay, maybe doing that while you're still engaged, but once you guys get married, probably not, right?
1: Right, that's the idea.
0: Yeah.
1: I wouldn't be comfortable with that.
0: Yeah, that's fair. That's fair. Okay, so have you figured out cost of living down there, how much it would take you to pay rent and everything a month?
1: Yeah, roughly, I'm thinking probably around $3,000 a month.
0: Okay. So what you make basically will, for the most part, be going towards living, and you may get, I don't know, a couple $100 or $1,000 extra a month?
2: Because after taxes, if you're making 48 gross, right?
0: I'm like, I don't know what the Bahamas tax, I mean.
2: Yeah. But if you're making 48 gross, you're going to be probably netting around $3,000.
1: Yeah, so they only pay an surety bond, which is like 3.5%.
0: Okay, so it's not as much.
1: And then I would also still be concerned about potential U.S. income tax, whatever that might be. But I believe
0: because you're not going to be a citizen there?
1: And you don't have to pay it.
0: Okay.
1: Correct.
0: Yeah. Man. Okay. Well.
1: I am a disabled veteran.
0: Okay.
1: And I do have substantial income from that as well.
0: Okay.
1: That would be equal to, that's $4,500 a month.
0: Oh.
2: Well, you buried the lead there. That really helps us out here with the expenses. We were scared you were running it up to the line. But if you have that kind of margin...
0: I'd say, ahoy!
2: Sayonara. I don't know what they say in the Bahamas. But,
0: Captain John.
2: I mean, it sounds like a fun adventure. If your fiancé is on board and it's not going to destroy your relationships, even if you did this for a couple of years...
0: I was going to say,
2: You've got some wiggle room to do this and then go, oh, that was fun. All right.
0: I think you'd be fine. Yeah, again, long term. I don't know if that's what you want to do. But the great thing is you've set yourself up well that your investments are going to continue to grow. You're going to be able to live well within what you are making, probably, hopefully, maybe still investing. I don't know how that works with taxes and... I don't know, but kind of figuring that out. And then maybe you look up in 5 years, 6 years, and you're like, you know what? I could probably go get a job in manufacturing again for 90,000 different company, less stress, and keep moving. And then you're going to get some equity from your home when you sell it to do this move.
2: You'd walk away with maybe 300 grand right there.
0: Yeah.
2: You could just invest that.
0: Just leave that and let it grow. And, yeah, I mean, you'll come out for sure over $1 million net worth, John, by the time this is all said and done.
1: Yeah, I'm sitting at 950 right now, and maybe that's part of the block, right, is continuing to move the goalpost and when is enough enough, right? That's kind of what I'm struggling with.
2: I'm just wondering, is there an alternative where you go do a different job that you enjoy and the boat stuff is still a really fun hobby, maybe it's a side hustle, versus jumping ship, pun intended?
0: I would say that, but it'd be different if he's working on the... I don't know, harbor in New York versus the Bahamas, you know?
2: Yeah, I mean, it sounds enticing.
0: It just sounds like a different, it's almost like you're just itching to get a different lifestyle, too.
2: And it doesn't sound like this is a permanent pay cut. The goal would be, how do I get back to making, you know, close to six figures or more while doing something I enjoy?
0: If you came back, though,
1: right.
0: But would you be okay with him on a Bahamas?
2: What's the upside there? Is there room to grow there in the career?
0: But I hate to say it.
2: Does it matter?
0: It doesn't matter.
2: Rachel's going to do it for free.
0: Point, you got $1 million sitting in the bank. You live off of what you're making. Do you have kids, John?
1: No.
0: I mean,
1: she has three that are out of the house.
0: Okay.
2: I mean, it sounds like a fun adventure. To me, there's a low-fail scenario.
0: It doesn't bother me.
2: Knowing that this may not be a forever plan.
0: Why do you keep saying that?
2: I'm just wondering, is he going to be 68 working on boats in the Bahamas?
0: He might be.
2: What do you think, John?
1: The ultimate goal would be to own my own boat and sail it around the world, or at least, you know, island hop and cruise.
2: Now we're talking.
0: Wow.
2: That's some vision right there.
0: That's what you can invite me and George on. We'll bring our spouses.
2: You can thank Rachel for her great advice. Be a super yacht.
0: Okay, so that's great. I mean, in a sense of having, there is an external goal, right? So you're not just sitting idle. Like, there's something you're still working towards, which is your point, George, of like, how can we be growing, working towards something? And the boat thing is great. And you'll have plenty of margin in your budget with what you're getting from the military and what you're making to make that a goal, to save up for the boat and do charters. And I think it's great.
2: Congratulations, John.
1: All right. Well,
2: put in your 2 weeks.
1: Thanks. I'm about to go to HR.
0: No. See. All right. Good luck, George. That's what scares me. You know.
2: Yeah.
0: We have fun and
2: we get to say whatever we want. But John has to go meet with
0: John
2: HR.
0: Has to go and actually take the advice.
2: And then he's got to tell me. Rachel Cruz told me.
0: I do. I stand by that. I do. I stand by it.
2: But it's a good reminder. You don't have to do work that you hate just because it's good money.
0: That's right. Absolutely. And
2: there's
0: you don't
2: options.
0: Have to go to the Bahamas to find a great life. To your point, he could have found a totally different
2: options.
0: Manufacturing job. Yes. But it sounded like
2: this was a dream
0: single,
2: of his for a long time.
0: He's single. I wrote down, what was his age? 40?
2: 44.
0: 44.
2: Fiance's 52.
0: You know, and there's not much tying him down. So it's like, you know.
2: If not now, then when? You know, he's still got the energy to do that.
0: I think it's fun.
2: Send us some pics, John.
0: I
2: want to see you working on this boat in the Bahamas.
0: I know. Beautiful water. Oh, enjoy it. You worked hard. You got plenty of money. You're going to be fine.

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3: From ABC News, I'm Chuck Severson. Today's the deadline under the deal that President Trump signed at Versailles in June for ending the war with Iran and reaching an accord on its nuke program. Iran says it's been talking with Oman. ABC News White House correspondent Karen Travers.
4: Iran has said today that they are getting close to a final agreement where those two countries would figure out a way to manage the Strait of Hormuz. The administration, of course, has maintained that this can be under control of no country, despite the president in recent days saying the United States controls it.
3: President Trump ordered reduced U.S. participation in joint U.S.-South Korean military exercises that just started. Trump wants to reinforce his relationship with North Korea's leader, says ABC News military and diplomatic contributor Steve Gagnon.
5: Everything that the Iranians have been doing in terms of hardened underground, they learned from the North Koreans. All their missile technology. So all those missiles that are killing American troops, hitting civilian areas in the Gulf countries, in Jordan, in Israel, that is North Korean technology.
3: Two U.S. officials tell ABC News that nothing has changed so far with the joint war games with South Korea. House Democrats demanding answers from the Trump administration about mineral agreements amid reports that the Trump family and cabinet members could profit from them. A Trump-appointed national bank regulator has granted a wing of the Trump family's crypto business conditional approval to establish a bank charter, leading to more questions about possible conflict of interest. ABC's Jay O'Brien.
6: It's a move that could be lucrative, opening the door for potentially higher profits that go directly to the Trump family's expanding cryptocurrency empire. The decision coming from the Treasury's Office of the Comptroller of the Currency, run by a Trump appointee.
3: The Justice Department today finalized a rule to pave the way for people who've been barred from owning firearms because of criminal convictions to apply to have their gun rights reinstated. Listening to ABC News.
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3: Opening statements in Las Vegas for the murder trial of the man accused of killing hip-hop star Tupac Shakur 30 years ago. Dwayne Keffie D. Davis, who used to be a gang leader, is charged. His tell-all book stated he planned the drive-by and provided the gun, but he pleads not guilty, saying he lied to sell books. Judge today decided that a hearing for Nick Reiner be continued October 23rd. Reiner accused of stabbing his parents, Rob and Michelle Reiner, to death last December. He wants access to his trust fund to pay legal bills. The Supreme Court has refused for a final time to review its denial of a President Trump appeal. It upholds the $5 million judgment that Trump ended up paying E. Jean Carroll after being found liable for sexual abuse and defamation. Military recruiting has bounced back, says ABC's Steve Bainon.
8: For most recruits, the decision is overwhelmingly economic, helping pay for college, health care, and above all, a reliable career. That pattern has held for decades, and recruiting has historically benefited when the civilian economy is a little tougher. The harder problem for the Pentagon is finding enough people who can qualify. That's the biggest hurdle.
3: Only one in four qualify. Guac update from ABC's Jim Ryan.
9: Mexican avocado pickers are back at work. They were sidelined by an American security alert designating cartels that operate in areas where avocados are grown as terrorist organizations. That alert has now been lifted. Shipments are resuming. The farm workers are back on the job.
3: Chuck Sievertson, ABC News.
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12: At 2:05, it is mostly sunny in 82. I'm Jonathan Krause, a former Menasha police officer that used the Flock traffic camera system to track his ex-girlfriend, will spend 6 months in jail. Christian Morales is also sentenced in Allegheny County Court to 3 years on probation for misconduct in a public office. Morales accessed license plate reader cameras in Appleton to follow his girlfriend's movements in October last year. Curfew restrictions are lifted in two tornado-damaged communities here in the Fox Cities. Overnight travel will now be allowed in the city of Menasha and the village of Fox Crossing east of the Fox River. The overnight curfew was put into place following the July 27th tornado to increase safety and prevent looting. Burn bans have also been lifted in Menasha, Nina, and Fox Crossing. And a massive Monday morning crash on I-41 in Washington County sends multiple people to the hospital. At least 9 people were sent for treatment.
11: WHBY, Appleton Freedom, Green Bay.

0: Fairwinds Credit Union Studio. I am Rachel Cruz, hosting this hour with George Hamill. All right, we're going to go to the phones. And in Jackson, Tennessee, we have Ron on the line. Hi, Ron. Welcome to the show.
1: Hi, Rachel and George. Hope you guys are doing well. I have a quick question. Have you guys ever seen or heard of a store offering a significant discount if you finance as opposed to pay with cash, even if it's 0%?
2: What kind of store are we talking?
1: Furniture.
2: Okay.
1: So just to make the numbers round, if I my wife and I went to the store, found a nice piece of furniture we wanted. Let's just say the numbers was $1,000. Offered to write them a check, and I said, no, we don't want your $1,000 today. Let us pay $800.
0: Yes.
1: And do it over 12 months. Have you ever seen that?
0: Yes.
1: I'm not asking about this. If is this dead? Can I free up cash flow? That's not the question. It's my business sense is going off as people don't offer 20% gift discounts for nothing. And so I'm wondering what is the incentive for me to do something
2: like
1: that?
2: Well, they have the data that shows how much they're going to make in interest charges when that person can't pay it off in the promotional period. And so they're making their bets that they're going to make more than the 20% discount they're giving you off of the debt they're going to sell you.
0: And they probably will, because what they end up doing is putting – it's almost like a 90-day same as cash kind of scheme, right? So you go and if someone that can't – just sit there and write an $800 check, and they

0: face and say, hey, I have $800 cash here. If you don't like it, I'm walking down to the next store. And that's it.
1: And just walk away. I literally went into them and said, hey, if I do this, I hate doing this. I've never dealt with finance companies in my life, and I know you guys have, and that's why I'm calling. I literally said, hey, if I do this, the very first opportunity to get this balance to zero, here's the check for it. And they said, okay, we'll still do the discount anyway. So I'm just really confused, that's all.
2: Yeah, I mean, it's just a system.
0: This happens at car dealerships, too. They'll say, here's the price, and they find out you're paying cash, and they go, oh, no, well, that price was only if you're financing.
2: Because they make more with the financing.
0: They get kickbacks, they're going to make money off the interest, and so I just don't deal with places that... Even at 0%, I don't deal with places that don't have integrity. I say, here's the price, that's what I'm paying.
2: Because if you go and read the fine print of what you're about to sign up for, I guarantee you that it says there will be it's zero interest if you pay on time. If you don't pay on time and you miss something, or they don't get the check-in on time, or it doesn't clear their system, then it's all back. And the interest sometimes on those, George, is more than credit cards.
0: Oh, that's insane.
2: 30%? I mean, it's just wild. So they know what they're doing.
0: Yeah. And what they're really doing is they're just inflating the cash price. They're not actually discounting it. They're just inflating the cash price to where the financing price looks so much better that everyone's going to go, oh, well, why wouldn't we finance? So it's all psychological. It's just mind games they're playing.
1: Again, I never deal with this stuff. I know you guys do, and I appreciate you shedding the light on this.
2: Yeah, absolutely. For sure. Yep. And, you know, what I always worry about, George, is some people try to take the deal to get the $200.
0: Thinking they won.
2: And then, I mean, y'all, these companies, sometimes they come back and like, well, it didn't clear our system within that 24-hour pay period. It happened.
0: And if you didn't read the fine print, you have to pay by this certain date before the terms are up.
2: And what you sign up for, and so if you play with snakes,
0: you will get bit. Listen, just stay away.
2: I just played
0: this game buying a car, and they were like, well, here's the price. And I was like, I'm not paying these random stuff you threw on there. And so I left and went to a different dealership that treated me with fairness and integrity.
2: It's a beautiful thing.
0: Here's the price we agreed on. I'll write you a check for that amount.
2: That's right. That's one thing of not being emotional when you're buying something as small as a chair at a furniture store or a house, right? Like, we get so invested, or a car, in this one particular thing. I can only have this right in front of me. And then you lose all negotiating power. Yep. And the power to walk away and find a better deal. And so you just can't get emotional about this stuff.
0: And I'm personally just not a fan of a lot of these furniture stores, because the margin is high. The salespeople can be slimy. So here's what I do.
2: On people that can't afford it either.
0: Yeah, do your research. Take that exact couch. Take a picture of it. Get the tag. Research it online. You can even upload a picture of the couch to Google, and it will show you similar couches at a cheaper price.
2: Amen.
0: So do your research, people. Don't just walk in and get hosed by a salesperson with these financing deals. Oh, it's only today. It's only good for today only. I'm sure it is, bud. Sure it is.
2: All right, let's go to Lynn in Knoxville, Tennessee. Hi, Lynn. Welcome to the show.
3: Hi. Thank you so much for taking my call. My question is, I have about $50,000 saved up for a down payment on a house, but I'm not planning on buying a house right now. It would be at least 2 years, but it could be, but not necessarily, less than your 4 to 5 year recommended timeline for putting money in the market.
0: Mm. So 2 years is kind of your window for, you want to buy in, let's say, 2028?
3: Possibly. It kind of honestly depends on my relationship status at the time, because I would either need significantly more savings or to be married for the down payment to make sense and be within your parameters, unless I want to get a little tiny fixer-upper.
0: Got it. So 2 years from now, to afford something on your own with your own savings would be really tough. But you're sort of hoping that you'll be married with two incomes by then?
3: Yeah, in a perfect world, that'd be great.
0: Okay. Is there someone special in your life right now?
3: No, that's why I say at least 2 years.
0: Okay.
3: But maybe less than
2: there
3: five.
2: There you go. Well, $50,000, that's a lot. How long did it take you to save that?
3: About the last 5 years.
2: Okay, good for you.
0: So you can sock away another 10, 15 grand a year at this point?
2: Mm-hmm.
3: Maybe not quite that much, because I did open a Roth IRA and start maxing that out.
2: You're sounding like an eligible bachelorette.
0: Yeah.
2: Well done.

0: So would I invest this money knowing that it could be 2, even 3 years? I personally wouldn't. I would store it in a high-yield savings account and just let it grow at, you know, 3.5% instead of what could happen in the market. Because here's what inevitably will happen, because this is life. You'll go, yay, time to buy a house, and the market will be down 15% for no reason. And now you've lost money, quote-unquote, on paper, and it's going to be heartbreaking. And so the more time you have, the higher the chances that your money will make more money, that the balance will be higher than when you started.
1: So if it takes me 6 or 7 years, I shouldn't get upset about the amount I could have made, because it's better to have the money flexible when it's not a guaranteed long-term timeline?
0: Now, if you told me for sure I'm not going to buy a house for the next 5 years, I'd say, all right, let's invest it. Let's let it ride. But it sounds like there's just a lot of variables right now in your life that you're unsure of.
2: Yeah. How old are you, Lynn?
1: 29.
2: Okay. Do you see yourself in that area for a while, where you are?
1: Highly likely, but not 100%.
2: Okay. Yeah, I'd probably lay low for a year or two. And if you look up maybe in a year or two and you're like, nothing really has moved about my situation, then maybe invest, right? Because there's nothing looming. But I probably would just give yourself a beat.

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3: This afternoon, toasty warm, not as humid as the weekend, a high of 81, mostly sunny skies. Tonight, some passing clouds, maybe a shower in the North Woods after midnight, but the valley should stay dry, low of 64. Tomorrow, Tuesday, partly sunny, humidity returns, a high of 80, with a chance of a scattered shower or thunderstorm. From the WBY First Alert Weather Center, I'm meteorologist Steve Along.
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1: Today's question comes from Shauna in Indiana. I've been listening to the show for years and have never heard anyone mention cell phone debt. My husband and I were reviewing our bill recently and realized that between the two of us, we owe $1,000 on our phones that we bought 2 years ago. Should we add this debt to our snowball? Juicy. This is a newer thing because everybody's just weaving their phone price into the plans, and the companies love it.
0: They do. Well, and prices of phones have gone up.
1: It's the price of a laptop
0: now. So much.
1: Now.
0: Like, it's crazy.
1: Because you literally have a laptop in your hand.
0: It's true.
1: Oof.
0: As do I.
1: So is this debt? Unfortunately, yes. It is a necessary payment you have to make for a previous decision. And try not paying it. And that'll tell you a lot about if it's a debt or not.
0: That's a good point.
1: What happens if I stop paying? Well, it'll go to collections. You could get sued. I don't know if they're repoing phones yet, but that's probably the near future.
0: Come get it. Yeah.
1: Apple's now leasing phones. I don't know if you saw this.
0: No.
1: So it's just like anything else now.
0: Yep.
1: Lease your car, lease your phones. Never own anything.
0: And remember, they're doing this not out of the goodness of their heart. They always find a way that they are going to make more money doing what they need to do, right? Consumer, don't fall for it. So
1: should we add this to our debt snowball? Yes.
0: Yes. Yeah.
1: I would.
0: Pay it off.
1: And then pay cash next time.
0: All right, let's go to Sam in Washington, D.C. Hi, Sam. Welcome to the show.
2: Hi.
0: Hello. How can we help today?
2: Well, I've been listening for a few weeks now and trying to get started. And I have had historically the high yield interest savings account as one of the accounts we've had. So I have that. And we don't have a lot in there. My husband and I are both IT support in the industry of IT support. Total income is around $200,000 a year, but I went into the Every Dollar app and put in our stuff for August, and it's showing us that we have more payments than we have income.
1: Wow, how much debt do you guys have?
2: Just under $325,000, not including the house.
1: Wow.
0: Student loans? What are the debts?
2: About a third of it is my student loans.
0: Okay. So will you list out your debts for us?
2: There's a lot of them.
1: You can give us the big chunks.
0: Yeah,
1: like, hey, this much
0: like
1: is in credit card debt,
0: personal loans.
2: So we have two cars, about $60,000 total.
0: Okay.
2: We've made a lot of bad choices.
0: That's okay.
2: We get talked into buying things.
0: Okay. Timeshare?
2: We could probably have put up. Oh God, we got out of timeshares years ago.
0: Okay. Well,
1: who's talking you into this?
2: Salespeople. Go figure.
1: You need to stop talking to people. That would solve a lot of this.
0: Okay, there's a lot of credit card debt, Sam?
2: Yeah, we do have credit card debt. But we also have some home improvement debt as well. So the latest one was a roof that is insured for 50 years and is good for 100.
1: Are you trying to sell me on a new roof?
2: Oh, my God.
1: You're leading with the features of this roof. What did it cost you?
2: $50,000.
1: Okay. I won't be around in 100 years, so I can care less about this warranty. But okay, it cost you $50,000 for a new roof, so we definitely got ripped there. That's an insane amount on a roof.
2: Oh, and we have new HVAC from 3 years ago that we have an attorney involved with that.
1: But you owe on that as well?
2: We do owe on that, and the company that sold it to us oversold and didn't install properly, and the thing isn't worked. And
1: Sam, I'm going to be honest with you. So far, it sounds like your debt has been everyone else's problem. You were talked into it.
2: Yes.
1: I got scammed. I was told this.
2: Mm-hmm.
1: If you want to get out of this thing, the first step is to realize it's not all your fault, but it's your responsibility.
2: Yes. No, we completely understand that.
0: Okay, so I want to know how you guys have been month to month now, because if you plugged in all your numbers and I go, gosh, we are in the red, how deep in the red are you?
2: $800.
0: Okay, where has that been coming from the past couple of months? I mean, if the payments have been consistent, where, and you guys have been short $800, are you going deeper into debt, or do you have savings that you're taking from to cover that $800?
2: No, we don't have savings, because every time we try to start, something happens.
0: Okay.
2: And it gets drained. So,
0: I don't know how y'all been living.
1: So you're using the credit cards to cover any gaps?
2: We don't have gas. We have two electric vehicles.
1: No, I was saying to cover the gap of like the $800 that you need. You're using credit cards to fund that?
2: For some of it, yes, I believe. Yeah, that's where all the credit card debt is ending up from.
0: Okay. Okay.
1: Has your husband looked at this stuff too? Have you guys sat down and looked at the budget together? Or is this just you so far?
2: Yeah. No, both of us are tired of paycheck to paycheck and not being. I get more anxiety over it than he does, but he does get frustrated.
0: Okay.
2: So.
0: Well, I'm glad you called, Sam, because, yeah, we're going to be able to really just walk you down what we call the baby steps. And you're going to have to, in order to make this work, it's going to have to be a complete 180 of what you guys have been doing, how you guys have been making decisions, buying things, how you've not been budgeting, how, you know what I mean, everything you've been doing, you're pretty much going to just do the opposite. And so the fastest way to do it is that first step is $1,000, and you keep it, in that high-yield savings account and don't touch it. And then you're going to be looking at a mountain of debt, and as you list it out smallest to largest, and you said we have a lot of debt, so if it's multiple credit cards, multiple student loans, I mean, like, literally write them all individually out and actually look at it and say, okay, this is where all of our money is going. And it's probably going to be pretty shocking. You may have already done that because you guys said you plugged in your income to every dollar. And then from there, you're going to have to figure out, okay, we're going to be working extra. We're going to be selling some stuff to get some cash in fast. We're going to cut our lifestyle. And instead of, you know, acting like you make $200, we're going to act like we make $80. We're going to live on nothing, in order to get this margin up to start knocking out this debt. But the great thing is, too, Sam, is as you guys start paying off some of these debts, it's going to free up those monthly payments. So it's going to cause you to have more and more margin as you go down the debt snowball to pay it off. As you're looking at it, it's going to be a bit.
1: And I would look at getting rid of these cars just to give you a quick win.
0: Yes, yes.
1: Especially if you're not underwater on them. If you can profit off of them and use that cash to buy yourself some cheap cars, $5,000 each, that's going to be your ticket out. Because then you've got $265 left. And if you threw, like, let's say you take home 12, making $200K, take home 12 a month. If you can throw $7K at the debt, you're done in 3 years.
0: Yep.
1: So that's the napkin math that we now have to reverse engineer and go, okay, we need to come up with $7,000 and live off $5,000.
0: And there's a good chance $1,000 of that is in the car payments, right? So if you get rid of that, that's going to free up cash immediately. And then, looking at your lifestyle. But that's it. And Sam, what's wild is that this is so doable. And what's crazy, too, when we see people do this, especially as they are working their way out of debt. And when it's over a 24-month period, some people do it, 18 to 24 months. But when you're looking at a three-year journey here, it's amazing the amount of people that get raises in this time. They find some side hustle.
1: They get focused. They start working harder.
0: Yes.
1: They get the promotion.
0: It's crazy. So your income's hopefully going to be increasing throughout this process, too, which is going to help bring extra margin. But it's going to feel like whiplash of how you guys have been functioning with money. But you know what? You want the opposite result. You're tired of where you are. And so that means there's going to have to be some changes. And it may be uncomfortable for a bit. But you're going to start to have this normalcy of what this looks like to have control of your money.

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11: 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Crews were called to Players Pizza and Pub in the 500 block of West 5th Avenue to find flames coming from the eaves. Everyone inside got out safely. While there's no word on the extent of the damage, staff say the restaurant will be closed for the time being and they will rebuild.
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12: This afternoon, toasty warm, not as humid as the weekend, a high of 81, mostly sunny skies. Tonight, some passing clouds, maybe a shower in the North Woods after midnight, but the valley should stay dry, low of 64. Tomorrow, Tuesday, partly sunny, humidity returns, a high of 80, with a chance of a scattered shower or thunderstorm. From the WBY First Alert Weather Center, I'm meteorologist Steve Along.
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13: One of the biggest mistakes that people make is thinking that they can skip out on having a will because they're too young, too healthy, or they just don't feel like they own enough to make it worth it. But listen, a will helps protect your family. It gives you clear instructions and can keep your loved ones from having to guess what you wanted during a difficult time. 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But again, if you want to create a will, go to MamaBearLegal.com. Yeah, Mama Bear Legal Forms, they're amazing. I always throw in forms in there. That's why the website at first, I was like, oh, no.
14: I got tripped up. They're shortening the name to make it a little simpler for us to type in. I appreciate
13: that. But they're great, easy, state-specific wills, you guys. It does not take long, and I'm telling you, it is so worth it. Everyone needs a will.
14: If you listen to the show long enough, you know the heartbreak that happens when someone didn't have a will, didn't update the will,
13: yes,
14: and the family's left
13: mess.
14: Grieving while picking up the pieces, and it causes a relational nightmare.
13: Yes.
14: So please get it done.
13: And we'll throw in life insurance. If you have a family, if someone's dependent upon your income, or if you're a stay-at-home mom, life insurance, guys.
14: My first question when I find out someone passes, did they have life insurance? And they say, no, my heart sinks. Because then the road ahead is going to be so much more difficult.
13: Yes. So, yeah, you can go to Xander Insurance for term life. We'll just throw it all out there, George. But it's important,
14: you
13: guys.
14: It's the adulting package.
13: It is. So please get it. All right. Let's go to Nick in Dallas, Texas. Hi, Nick. Welcome to the show.
15: Hi, Rachel and George. Thank you so much for taking my call. I really appreciate it. Huge fan of what you guys are doing. And you guys have my dream job. But anyways, I am calling in, bottom line up front. My wife and I are not super sure what we should do with our house. We want to sell it. A little bit of context. We live outside of Dallas, Texas. We've been in the home since February 2025. We're planning to be in the home longer than we are, but life happens. We're planning to move to Atlanta, Georgia to be closer to family. Fortunately, we have the house paid off.
14: Amazing.
15: I understand that I do not recommend. Yes, I understand you guys do not recommend doing long-term, long-distance rentals, and we don't want to do that either. However, we live in a new construction community. Our home has been listed for coming up on 2 months. We've had zero interest, and I can explain more of why we want to go to Atlanta, but I'll pause there. Looking forward to your guys' recommendations.
14: Have you talked to your agent as to why there's been zero interest in 60 days?
15: Yes. So
14: what do they think?
15: Living in a new construction community, the houses that are going up right across the street from us are able to do, you know, about like a $30,000 incentive that we, you know, just can't compete with. So
14: people would rather build it directly custom and have more options at a lower price?
15: Exactly.
13: How long will the development be in process? Do you know how many more lots they need to build out in that area?
15: Well, they're developing a new phase just a stone's throw away from us. So
13: okay.
15: I mean, it'll be years before they're completely done building new homes.
14: But there's still people who want a house now and don't want to go through that process.
13: And don't have the timeline to wait for a new build.
15: Yes.
14: So I don't buy that as a full excuse of just like, well, they're still building homes, so people don't want mine. Is it priced too high?
15: I mean, that's
14: realistically for the current market, which is obviously cooled a lot.
15: Yes, I mean, it's definitely priced fair. We bought the home at 323, and we listed it initially at 314.9. So I thought we priced it fair, but we got zero interest, and that's like definitely runs right with some of the comps. I mean, but to mention though, there are no resale homes that have sold in the past 90 days. You know, and
14: so it's hard to find good comps because there's not a lot of action out there.
15: Exactly.
14: Man, that is tough. When do you guys have to make this move? What's the urgency?
15: So urgency is we've got two young kids. We've got a daughter who's a year and 4 months old and a special needs son who's 4 months old. So we're just really itching to be in Atlanta, to be closer to family, mm-hmm. who can help there. So that's
13: and the house
15: fortunately
13: is paid for?
15: Not like, yes, ma'am.
13: Okay. So what I probably would do, Nick, is because, I mean, how much do you guys make a year?
15: Close to, like, depending on the commission, anywhere between 175 and 200.
13: Okay. Because what I would do is I would go ahead and go to Atlanta, and I would rent there for a year. Go sign a year contract, and it's going to not be fun because you went from owning to renting. It's going to feel like a little bit of a step back. But I would give yourself some time and not be rushed on this house because you don't have to be urgent. Like, it's not like you're trying to balance two mortgages and you're like, we can't afford both mortgages, so we got to sell one quick. Time is on your side, which is an amazing thing. That's part of why not having debt, that it allows that time margin, which actually allows you to probably get a better deal on this house. So I would go to Atlanta and I would rent somewhere for a year, keep the house up. I would look at one of our trusted real estate agents, not saying that yours isn't great, but I know ours in the program, like, we interview them and make sure that they are high quality. And I would look and maybe get a different option with a realtor. And I would be patient and I would sell this house. I think eventually it will sell. You don't have to sell it in 60 days. You don't have to sell it in 90 days. So I would take my time with it and then reevaluate maybe if it's been... You should be able to sell it. So I'm like, I don't even want to put it out there that it'll be 9 months and it won't sell. Because I really do think, eventually it will. I just don't want you to be in a rush to do it.
15: Right.
14: So I would just budget for the, you know, insurance, taxes, some utilities to keep this thing afloat while you guys make this move to Atlanta. But you put yourself in a position where you have that option, which is amazing. So you look back on this and it'll just be like an annoying thing you guys had to deal with during a hard time in life. But I like the idea of not making it a fire sale and just knocking down the price until it's at $275. And now you're eating a lot of this cost through fees and selling it for less than you paid for it.
15: Right. Okay.
14: So it's just harsh timing of just you guys bought where things were expensive and the market cooled during the last year, and especially in Dallas, where there's not a ton of demand. People want to buy homes, but there's not a lot at the price they want it. And so I would be trying to figure out why are homes selling that are selling in my area and how can I start to match that to get this thing to move.
15: Okay, that makes sense. Great. I'm a little surprised that you guys went with the long-distance rental, but, hey, I'll take it.
14: Well, I wouldn't rent it out, personally.
13: No, because you're going to eventually want to
14: I'm saying
13: it.
14: You just sit on it.
15: Oh, just hold. Okay, so don't rent it out. Sorry, Rachel. I thought that.
13: Oh, sorry. No,
15: just sit on it.
14: She was saying go rent in Atlanta for a year.
13: In Atlanta.
14: Yeah.
15: Okay. Okay.
13: Yes.
15: Okay. Gotcha. Have the house sit.
14: It's going to be harder to sell when you got a tenant in there too.
13: Yeah.
14: So that's going to slow things down.
13: Yeah, and if you guys aren't coming back to Dallas anytime soon, because it sounds like family's in Atlanta. No, I wouldn't want to be tied to Dallas. It's like just sell the house, be done, take the equity. And go buy something great in Atlanta once it sells. So, do not rent it out. If you need to change real estate agents just to get another flavor in there, do that.
14: Second opinion.
13: Yep, I would rent in Atlanta until this house sells and then use that equity and any other cash you guys have to buy something permanent in Atlanta because it sounds like that's where you guys want to be. I heard a stat, George, and I hate to throw it out because I need to check, but it was something around like the idea that Dallas-Fort Worth had more new homes being built than the whole state of California.
14: That is wild because of how hard it is to get anything built in California with the regulations.
13: Mostly that, yes, but also
14: and Texas
13: I think
14: is like throw them
13: it's
14: up.
13: Just like yeah, it's just booming. I mean, people are houses growing up everywhere there.
14: Yeah,
13: it's pretty wild.
14: We're seeing that in Nashville and like the downtown area. They threw up all these apartments and condos.
13: Oh my gosh, it's crazy.
14: There's just too much supply.
13: It's a lot. It's a lot. So yep, in those areas, you will feel a little settling back to normalcy. But it is still it's a wild market out there. But yeah, Nick, I hope that helps. I hope it gets sold quick for you guys. But yeah, I would make that move with those two kids being close to family. Go rent somewhere.

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2: 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Zach Morris recaps the day in sports, and we'll learn more about a new report on the homeless in our state from the Wisconsin Policy Forum.
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0: If you enjoy this show and it's helped you, then will you please do us a favor and share it with your friends, with your family, subscribe, leave a comment, just engage, because it is one of the best ways to get the word out about the show. And because we want to see people win with their money. We want to help
6: them. And if you're
0: them.
6: Listening, I assume you enjoy it. Otherwise, this is like a hate watch for you, which is strange.
0: Yeah.
6: But people do
0: be.
6: It. Share
0: okay,
6: with your mortal
0: you.
6: Enemies.
0: We
6: you know, share
0: you.
6: With share with those who need it the most.
0: That's right. That's right. All right, let's go to Claire in Seattle, Washington. Hi, Claire. Welcome to the show.
7: Hi. I am so excited to be on here. Unfortunately, not under these circumstances. But
0: oh, no.
7: So my question is, should we disinherit our son completely? And the circumstances, we are the cautionary tale to not do too much or give too much to your kids. Mm. So we're retired. We have worked hard all our lives. And my son got a divorce about 5 years ago and quit his job. He had addiction issues and needed, you know, to get those under control and lose weight and do all that. And then he went to school, and we supported him through all of those emotionally, financially. He had a daughter as well, supported him through all of that, never did get a job. And we spent a lot of money through all of that. Mm-hmm. And, like, probably close and over to $750,000. And we asked him, we told him that it was time to get a job. And he quit talking to us and also kept his daughter away, who we raised through a lot of that.
0: Oh, Claire, I'm so sorry.
7: So we're kind of all done because we just cut him off. We just said, it's time, yeah. It's time. So, and he lives in our carriage house above our garage. And
6: hard to cut him off at that point when he's 50 feet away from you.
0: Wait, what?
7: I know. Yeah, he lives above our garage. So he's gotten free rent, free everything. And, it's like, it's bad. And, yes, we take full responsibility for that. It's our fault.
0: No, it's not your fault. He did make decisions. Yes. Were you guys still giving money? Yeah. But also, you were not forcing him to make these decisions or lack thereof. That was not you. That was him. That was him.
7: Yes. I mean, we told him that, he turned this into this situation that was supposed to, get him started to,
0: yes.
7: So
0: how long ago did you guys cut him off?
7: About probably 5 weeks ago.
0: Okay, so it is fairly new. And then what's going to be happening with the living situation?
7: Well, he has a fiance, and we told him he had until the end of the year or until he got married to be done with that.
0: Okay.
6: So likely it's going to be the end of the year. I'm assuming he's not going to be married in the next couple of months?
7: No, unfortunately.
6: So December 31st is his last day living in the carriage house? Is that clear to him?
7: Possibly. That is clear to him. In fact, we're writing up an agreement to that fact.
6: Okay. And he's not working right now still?
7: He's looking for a job because he has no money.
0: Yep. Yeah.
7: Well, he did get money from
6: a house sale. And his fiance is living in the carriage house too?
7: No. She's living in her own house.
6: Okay.
7: Yeah.
6: Woof.
0: Well, the positive is that, when you cut off the source, you don't have many options but to go and find a job to work, right? So, I mean, that is the right move. And for him, is he in recovery? Has he been sober or what's his?
7: Yes, he's been sober for probably 4 years now.
6: Oh, good.
0: Okay.
7: Yeah.
6: So you've already cut him off now, but you're saying for the trust. Once you guys pass, you're saying, should we disinherit everything from to him?
7: Well, because he hasn't had a job, so, and then he has to keep a job, so he has to prove himself to keep a job, not just have a job, get a job, but he has to keep a job, and he hasn't been financially responsible with money he's had, and so it's like there, that creates a pattern as well because he's been living the life of Riley. I mean,
6: well, you're not obligated to leave anything to anyone. You can give it all to a charity if you so choose.
0: But also, to your point earlier, Claire, he was living the life that was, given to him. So I do wonder on his own merit, if you look up in a year, that this could have been the best thing that's ever happened to him.
7: Yes.
0: And you see, I know.
6: My gut is I would not do a full disinheritance. Yeah. What I would do is a structured trust that has all kinds of distributions and clauses tied to sobriety and work and education. All of those things you can set up within the trust where he's not getting a dime unless X, Y, Z are true.
0: Yeah, and the executor of the trust can make sure that these things are, the obligations are hit in order for him to get this money, right?
6: And
0: this
6: it's is all never pretty, all at once. It's, hey, at this age or at this, milestone,
0: I mean,
6: how much will be given?
0: How much will you guys be leaving, Claire? How assets-wise, like net worth-wise, if the house is sold and all that?
7: Over $20 million.
0: Okay. How many kids do you guys have?
7: One.
0: Oh, it's just him.
7: Yeah.
6: Wow.
7: And his daughter.
0: He's okay. Oh my gosh. Sorry. In my head,
6: If this doesn't go to him, where would it go as of now?
7: To his daughter.
6: All to the daughter.
7: Mm-hmm. And I just see the way it's kind of ruined him.
0: Sure.
7: So it's like, we were thinking of possibly a lifetime discretionary trust, which it doesn't, it keeps generational kind of thing.
6: Have you worked with an estate planning attorney to figure out what's the right one for what you're trying to accomplish?
7: Yeah, we're kind of in the throes of that right now.
0: Okay.
7: But because it's easier to add somebody versus take them out. But it's like, what do we do?
6: I like the idea of it being a structured trust for now. And again, you can always change that in the future because that already has a lot of stipulations before he would get a dime. There's also generational skipping trust to where it would just go to his daughter, your granddaughter. But again, we don't know her future. And so I would still have provisions there.
7: Exactly.
6: And obviously she's a minor, I'm assuming. So it would be a while till she could access this.
0: And Claire, you could do something in it, a clause that says, for the next, if something happened to you and your husband in the next 12 months, that he doesn't get this money for 6 years and he has to establish himself for 6 years before he even sees a little bit of it. You know what I mean? To make sure that there's somewhat of a pattern happening in the positive direction that where he is today, if $20 million got dumped on him, you're exactly right. It would be horrible for him. It would not be a blessing.
7: Yeah.
0: So for him, for the dignity of him and his character to live out a certain way before he sees a dime of it, I think is very reasonable. How old is he?
7: He'll be 33 this year, and I'm not excited about his new wife.
6: Well, that's something else to think about.
7: Exactly. So,
6: what makes you not excited about it? Is it a character thing, a financial thing, that you're not
7: I think she might be in it for the rainbow, the gold pot at the end of the rainbow.
0: Mm-hmm.
7: And so that worries me.
0: Well, I wouldn't worry too much until they actually get married. His track record has not been great with following through, right? So, but if they get married, and this size of an estate, it's going to be cumbersome. It's going to be annoying to have to go back and redo something, but it would be worth it, right? Like if you have to make decisions today,
6: it's a $20 million decision.
0: Yeah, I would push it out and make sure that he can't really get anything until, I don't know, I'm making this up, 40. Just for him. He needs to hold a job. He needs to learn to work. I mean, all of that so that this money doesn't ruin him. And then if he ends up getting married and there's still feelings towards that, if you have some kind of addendum in the estate with that. But an estate attorney should be able to work through some of those hoops. But, Claire, I'm so sorry. I know that's so heavy to carry. But yeah, call us back if you need us.
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11: From ABC News, I'm Chuck Severson. A judge in New York today gave prosecutors at the Manhattan District Attorney's Office until October 9th to respond to Luigi Mangione's motion to dismiss his state murder indictment. The judge set December 10th as the next possible court date. Mangione to be sentenced in federal court 8 days later after he pled guilty to stalking and killing the United Healthcare chief, Brian Thompson. No progress reported between the U.S. and Iran to end the war and reach a deal on Iran's nuke program. Today's the deadline for that, set in the agreement President Trump signed in June in France. Trump, the White House, and the Strait of Hormuz and blockading Iranian ports.
12: We control it. We control it with the blockade. We have a blockade. We control it with a blockade. And I like the idea of declaring it a territory.
11: ABC News contributor, former Defense Department official Mick Mulroy, says he doesn't expect major combat operations resuming.
13: This Strait of Hormuz has to be resolved for the United States to even get to the point where they can talk about the denuclearization plan.
11: President Trump ordering reduced U.S. participation in joint U.S.-South Korean military exercises that just started, saying they're costly and cause disrespect to North Korea's leader.
12: You see, I'm actually making it much safer. Kim Jong-un has always treated me with great respect.
11: Two U.S. officials tell ABC News that nothing has changed so far with the joint war games. House Democrats demanding answers from the Trump administration about mineral agreements amid reports that the Trump family and cabinet members could profit from them. Trump-appointed national bank regulators granted a wing of the Trump family's crypto business conditional approval to establish a bank charter. ABC's Jay O'Brien.
14: The firm's deals, including in the Middle East, have helped Trump's personal gains from crypto balloon, earning upwards of $1.4 billion from his family crypto businesses alone last year, according to his financial disclosures.
11: ABC's Jay O'Brien. You're listening to ABC News.
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15: 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This product is not intended to diagnose, treat, cure, or prevent any disease.
11: A judge today decided that a hearing for Nick Reiner be continued October 23rd. He's accused of stabbing his parents, Rob and Michelle Reiner, to death last December. He wants access to his trust fund to pay legal bills. Heavy rain and potential flooding will linger in portions of the Ohio Valley and Southeast, says ABC News forecaster Samara Theodore.
20: Johnson City, Knoxville, Tennessee, just outside of Millard, headed into Winston-Salem and Charlotte as we get to the overnight hours. Damaging winds and flash flooding are going to be a real issue.
11: Opening statements in Las Vegas for the murder trial of the man accused of killing hip-hop star Tupac Shakur 30 years ago. Dwayne Keffie D. Davis, who used to be a gang leader, is charged. His tell-all book stated that he planned the drive-by and provided the gun. Davis pleads not guilty, saying he lied to sell books. In Las Vegas, ABC's Alex Stone.
21: This is a moment that many people thought, many of Tupac Shakur's fans thought, would never get to this point. I was just talking to a man who showed up here among the fans who have shown up of Shakur, and he said he just wants to know what justice is in this case, and he wants to see what the evidence they've got against Davis is.
11: In Las Vegas, ABC's Alex Stone. In Hawaii, there's a lot to clean up after Lala. First a hurricane, then a tropical storm, dumping 3 feet of rain on parts of the Big Island, washing away about 100 homes. About 250,000 power outages exist. Chuck Severson, ABC News.
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23: Good afternoon. At 3:05, it's mostly sunny and 79. With WHBY News, I'm Terry Kabarik. An Appleton man dies in a boating accident in Kewaunee County. The sheriff's office says the 81-year-old was operating a boat that struck the Kewaunee Lighthouse Pier around 4:35 this morning. His body was pulled from the water by the U.S. Coast Guard. A 68-year-old Appleton man on board suffered only minor injuries. The Oshkosh Area School District is running dangerously low in reserve funds. Another $3 million deficit at the end of the last school year is forcing the district to dip into its savings to make ends meet. The Oshkosh Area School District is already facing a $6.1 million projected budget deficit for 2027. And gas prices are heading back up in the Fox Valley. GasBuddy.com reports the average for regular unleaded in the Appleton area rose 7 cents. To $3.88 a gallon last week.
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0: Welcome back to the Ramsey Show in the Fairwinds Credit Union Studio. I am Rachel Cruz, hosting this hour with George Camel, and we're taking your calls at 888-825-5225. All right, let's go to Sarah in Los Angeles. Hi, Sarah. Welcome to the show.
25: Hi. How are you guys doing?
0: We're doing great. How can we help?
25: Hi. So I recently got into some money through a settlement from work, and I wanted to see how I go about that with wanting to pay off my mom's house. She owes about $200K, and then trying to afford a house in the expensive neighborhood I live in. Like, how should I go about that?
0: Oh, wow. Okay. What happened?
25: It was basically just I'm getting almost about maybe about $1 million. I honestly can't really talk about that.
0: No, that's fair. That's fair. Okay. That's fair. Mm-hmm. Sorry.
25: Are you okay?
0: Are you good?
25: Oh, yeah.
0: Health-wise and everything?
25: Yeah,
0: okay,
25: good
0: perfect.
25: Now.
0: Okay.
25: It's been a long time coming. It's been a long time. I actually started listening to your show because I knew this was coming, and I've been reading the books and listening for the past 6 months.
0: So oh, wow. Okay. Amazing. So you're getting $1 million in
6: a
0: settlement.
6: Is that going to be taxed, or is that all tax-free?
25: Tax-free.
6: Okay. And how much do you have in savings right now?
25: Nothing.
6: Do you have any debt?
25: I do about altogether with my car and consumer everything about 31.
6: 31 for you. And then do you rent right now?
25: I do.
6: Okay. And why do you want to pay off mom's house?
25: She's done everything for me. I just want her to be stress-free. She's just amazing. I already know her. She's not even going to want me to, but.
6: Just as a gift. So this is just like a nice thing.
25: Oh,
6: is she okay
25: absolutely.
6: Financially otherwise?
25: Kind of. A little bit. Kind of. Not too. They use credit cards and they know they shouldn't. They've talked about that.

0: So you've got $31,000 in debt to pay off, plus we need an emergency fund. So that's a great place to start. Let's put our own mask on first. And how old are you?
1: I am 36.
0: Okay. And you want to buy a house in the greater Los Angeles area?
1: I mean, either that or I'm thinking of moving in 3 years. I don't know if I should just invest the money in mutual funds, like, or keep renting. I guess I just don't know my next move. And also, I should say, I do want to pay off my brother, some of my brother's stuff, too, as well. Not a lot. Maybe his car. Just, you know, I can't not go without paying his, like, some of his debt off.
0: Well,
1: also.
0: See, now I'm wondering. Well, now cousin Jerry, he's wondering why you're not paying off his loans, too. And Dad's going, hey, I'd like to buy a truck. And so that's my fear, is that this turns into people coming out of the woodwork knowing that you've got some, you came into some money. So I would just be cautious. I love that you want to be generous with it, but I also don't want to enable and cause relational chaos in the family.
1: Right. I've decided I'm keeping it between my brother and my mom, and I've decided that's what who's going to know, and that's it. I've kept it that way for years. So.
2: Yeah, and the way to kind of look at this too, Sarah, just to think about, it's almost the same mindset as like a lottery winner, right? And I hate to even say that because I know you went through a lot to get this money. I know you didn't just go buy a ticket and win this, but
1: the
2: idea that a lump sum is just given to you, you know, when we think about money, money is like a magnifying glass. It makes us more of what we already are and our habits more of what our habits are. It doesn't change us. It makes us more of who we are. And so you are a generous person, which I love. I mean, your natural instinct was to, like, give this money, some of this money away, right? And so you are a natural, generous person. So when $1 million is handed to you, that's going to be magnified, which is beautiful. But also, if there are bad money habits, you got to be aware that this money is not going to fix those. And over time, this money may be gone, and the habits still remain. So you do have to remember to change your behavior. You have to have some absolutes in your life. Like, I'm absolutely not going back into debt. I absolutely will always have a 3 to 6 month emergency fund. I will have some absolutes that you fall back on that are different than today. And because you don't have money saved and you do have $31,000 in consumer debt. So I don't want those attributes to be magnified with this money. I want the opposite, if that makes sense.
1: Yeah, I agree. And that's what, it's funny because I've been scared of this happening so soon because I'm like, man, I want to get out of the debt on my own and start building energy fund before this happens. Because, like, I've been doing pretty good with not using my credit cards, listening to you guys. And, you know, so I agree. I do. This is something I do want to change a habit 100%.
2: Yes. Well, how much do you make a year in your job?
1: Probably around 90.
2: 90. Okay. So
1: 90
2: yeah.
1: to 100. 90, about 90 to 100.
2: Okay. So what I don't know, my instinct right now is I think you're pretty set on helping your mom. So I would be okay. I would tell her not to talk about it because just like George said, I feel like people are going to be coming out of the woodworks. I would do that. And then I would pay off your debt and get that fully funded emergency fund and a high yield savings. And then the remainder, which may be 700, I almost would park in a high yield savings for like a year.
1: Okay.
2: And just,
0: it sounds like you've got some life changes coming up the next 2 to 3 years from what you mentioned.
2: I wouldn't buy right now, especially if you're going to be moving in 3 years. And there's a part of me that I would still have a handle on my lifestyle of what I make per year in your job. And again, you're going to have no debt and you have a fully funded emergency fund. But learning to live off of that 90 of what you make, I think will create and instill some like very disciplined habits. So that way, if you do choose to pull some money out to buy a new car or something, there's still that constant rhythm of living within your means.
1: That makes sense. That's a good idea.
0: And if you just park that money,
1: if
0: you park $700,000 in a high yield savings account with the current rates, you'd probably net about $2,000 a month just doing that, just letting it sit.
1: Oh, wow.
0: So make sure it's in a high yield savings account and not a traditional brick and mortar bank. And fairwinds.org/Ramsey, you can set up a whole smart bundle including that. But I would have wise counsel around you. So if you don't already have these three, you definitely need them. You need a good real estate agent. You need a good CPA for the tax side, because even gifting money to your parents, gifting $200,000, you got to make sure that you're filling out the right forms. Otherwise, it's going to go against your estate. And so you may want to be strategic.

0: how you give. And then you also want a good financial advisor. As soon as you're talking about making these big money moves, a lot of zeros on the end, they can help you make sure that you understand what you're doing while keeping you in the driver's seat. So you're going to have to build some muscles you don't currently have. But I feel like the fact you've been researching, I got to watch this show, it tells me that you are very cautious. You want to be
1: and
0: wise with
1: this. Go slow with this, Sarah. You know, we even say if people go through an event, like they lose a loved one and they get life insurance, we say don't make any major decisions for a year and just sit. Because there's just something emotional about seeing that many zeros in an account that you never had before, you know. And there's like, there's kind of a part of you that just wants to just settle in and not make any big knee-jerk, you know, decisions right now. But getting some of those people in your corner are going to be smart. But that's awesome, Sarah. I'm so happy for you with this.
0: Hey, George Camel here. A few years ago, someone stole my identity. And let me tell you, that is not a quick fix. It takes hours on the phone, piles of paperwork, and a whole lot of stress trying to untangle the mess. 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
3: Now, here's your First Alert weather on WHBY.
4: This afternoon, toasty warm, not as humid as the weekend, a high of 81, mostly sunny skies. Tonight, some passing clouds, maybe a shower in the North Woods after midnight, but the valley should stay dry, low of 64. Tomorrow, Tuesday, partly sunny, humidity returns, a high of 80, with a chance of a scattered shower or thunderstorm. From the WBY First Alert Weather Center, I'm meteorologist Steve Aylock.
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0: We wish that we could get to every call and question here on the show. 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It is there. It's amazing. This is a great tool. 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And we'll put a link down below if you're listening on podcast or YouTube. All right, let's go to James in Boise. Hi, James. Welcome to the show.
1: Hey, Rachel, George. Thanks for taking my call.
0: Absolutely. How can we help?
1: So I have a job working for a hospital making $150K a year, and I have a $47,000 emergency fund and no debt except for a couple hundred thousand left on a house.
0: Nice.
1: And God has provided some side hustles where I consult on the side for some hospitals and little hospitals, and most of them pay. And the one, well, there's always that one. So the one is about 7 months behind. And charge 1.5% late fee. Now we're up to about $1,500 a month in late fees. Would you just keep rolling with a late fee, or would you press them for the $87,000 they owe you?
2: I mean, are they going to pay you anything at this point? What's been the communication?
1: I keep sending invoices. They've been behind before, up to maybe $40,000. But, I don't know if they're just, using the money, is maybe they get more use out of it, than 1.5% than I'm charging them. But, I think they pay on the squeaky wheel, and I'm just collecting late fees.
2: But they've paid the late fees before.
1: They have.
2: Okay.
1: Yeah.
2: So there's a precedence here that they're willing to pay the late fees, knowing full well they signed the contract with you, saying we agree to the late fee.
1: There's
2: nothing wrong with
1: on this.
2: Collecting the late fee.
1: They just not quite gotten. Okay. They just not built up quite this much debt yet.
2: Yeah, it's not fun when someone owes you that. I mean, this is a lot of money they owe you. You said $87,000?
1: Yeah.
2: Okay.
0: Is it a hospital, did you say, or an individual?
1: Hospital.
0: Okay.
2: Would you be willing to take them to, like, a small claims court for this?
1: Well, I mean, I don't think I would have to, but, I mean, you definitely would. You wouldn't want to just blow this off, but
0: yeah. So
1: next month, we'll be collecting $60,000.
0: Yeah, I would go ahead and ask for it, and then I think I would be done with business with them, because I think it just adds some stress, and it makes your books all wonky. And
2: it's taking a lot of time on your part to deal with this.
1: Well, I mean, just tack on the one point. I mean, if I'm collecting $1,300, next month $1,500 in just late fees.
2: Well, you're only collecting it on paper until they actually pay.
1: True, and if they do pay, I'd imagine they would. So I can press them for some, and they'll probably pay. It's just, I don't know, one advantage, it's nice when it gets up there, but...
2: Yeah, but it's just a lack of integrity if they're not paying you on time and it's been 7 months. It's not like a mom and pop. This is an actual hospital.
1: Correct.
2: That's making a lot of money.
1: Yeah.
2: So they have the money to pay you.
1: Yeah, they're making money. Yes.
2: Okay, I would press them for the full amount and go, hey guys, I just need this final payment, but our relationship here is done. And if there's anything in the contract that stipulates after this many months... it goes to small claims court. I don't know what they signed and what you set up with them, but I would enforce whatever they signed.
0: And you said you feel kind of weird of like, do I just sit here and just like keep collecting late fees? I mean, I guess you could, but I would always have something in the back of my head of like, okay, they owe me. I don't know. I think I would just
2: add it to the tab.
0: Yeah. I think I would ask for the amount and be done. And then if they want to start over this whole process and you choose to engage that, then that's one thing. But
2: I'd be having them pay up front from now on.
0: Yeah. Just for you to have your money. Yeah, absolutely. All right. Let's go to Alex in Minneapolis. Hi, Alex. Welcome to the show.
3: Hi, Rachel. Hi, George. Thanks for taking the call.
0: Absolutely. How can we help?
3: Yeah, so my wife and I are just starting off with the baby steps. We're on step two. Right now we have $106,000 in debt. Of the $106,000, $34,000 is a car. That car is $12,000 underwater. We want to sell the car and then save up to buy a car with cash. But we're kind of like unsure on how to do that because it's a secure loan. And so if we sell the car, I guess we're kind of thinking that we have to have the $12,000 to make up the difference.
2: Yeah,
3: yes. The caveat
2: they can't clear
3: is,
2: the title until you have that loan paid off.
3: Yeah.
2: So a lot of people go to the actual lender that's holding the loan, and they do the whole transaction there.
3: Okay.
2: That's the easiest way to do it. Have you got actual quotes on what the car is worth? Where is this $22,000 number coming from?
3: Kelley Blue Book.
2: Okay, and is that private party or trade-in?
3: Private party.
2: Okay.
0: Okay.
2: And you've actually looked up, have you looked up listings for similar cars to see if they're actually selling for 22 or if they're listed for more? That might give you a good picture.
3: Okay.
2: And then I would get quotes from every single place possible, every dealership, the Carvana, the CarMax, to get a sort of a floor of, okay, I know I can get at least this much for it if I did it this way versus listing it on my own. But worst case, you need to save up the cash or get a loan for the difference from a credit union.
0: Yeah, you may have to go get a $15,000, $16,000 loan just to have some margin to go buy a car, you know, a $5,000 car, pay this one off, and at least that takes your loan from 34 to 16,000. You know what I mean? That feels better. How much do you guys make a year?
3: Together, 275.
2: Oh, fantastic.
0: Oh, okay.
2: So either way, you could get rid of all this debt.
0: Yeah, you may not have to get, I mean, you could get rid of the car, but the car's not killing you. I mean, you guys could just pay it off if you wanted and not go through the trouble of.
2: Our parameter is if you can pay off the car in under 2 years and you love the car and it's less than 50% of your total income as far as all your cars are concerned, then you can keep it.
3: Okay.
2: But the fact that you're wanting to sell it tells me there's another piece to this.
3: Yeah, I think it's just following the debt snowball method. You do pay off the lowest debt. Like, would it be reasonable to basically reprioritize the car so we can pay it off within 2 years?
2: I wouldn't reprioritize it. I would still put it where it falls in the debt snowball. Because the truth is, your income is the winning piece here.
0: You don't think you can pay this car off in 2 years, Alex, with all the rest of your debt?
3: No, I don't think so.
0: Okay.
2: What are you guys taking home every month?
3: I want to say $13,000. So we're... We also have six kids. The van, no surprise, it's a minivan. The car is a minivan.
2: Okay. Yeah, I would consider keeping it and just going, how can we be more aggressive in other areas? Because you still got to come up with the difference, and so that's still going to be a hurdle.
0: Yeah, what are the debts before the car? Personal loans or credit cards, or what are they?
3: Credit card, personal loan. We have legal debt. We have a student loan. And then we have medical debt, and then we actually have a substantial tax bill, and the car's the largest piece of
2: I would put the tax bill at the top.
0: Yep.
2: We always prioritize the IRS before anybody else because they can destroy your life, garnish your wages. So I would attack that first and then do the debt snowball traditionally. But I'm just wondering, if you guys bring in 13, could you live off of, let's say, 5 or 6? And throw the rest of the debt.
3: Yeah, I want to say yes. I think that's. I'm sure we probably could figure something out.
0: Have you guys done a budget, a pretty detailed budget for the month?
3: Yeah, we just started it. I think we're on like our second week of doing it. So
0: nice. That's great.
2: Yeah. I'm just doing napkin math, and I'm going, okay, if we throw $8,000 at this debt, it's gone in 13 months, just over a year.
3: Sure.
2: But that means we have to learn how to live off 5 for our household bills.
0: For 1 year, can we do that? And it's going to be...
2: Yeah. It's going to be tight.
0: Shopping a lot of Aldi, rice and beans.
2: PB&J's all around for the kids.
0: Yeah, it's not going to be fancy dinners, but we're going to make it through and save on the grocery bill with 6 kids. That's probably where a lot of your money's being.
2: We're shopping in bulk. I'm sure you guys already have to be strategic with the food, but that I feel like is the biggest area to save.
0: Yeah, but if you have this much debt making $275, they may not be that strategic with it. They may just be
2: enjoying.
0: I don't know. So yeah, places that you can cut, things you can sell.
2: Eating out for a family of 8? That's like $200 anyway.
0: I mean, your Chick-fil-A bill in and of itself is
2: expensive.
0: Can't
2: imagine.

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3: Good afternoon at 3:31. It's mostly sunny in 79. With WHBY News, I'm Terry Kabarik. An Appleton man dies in a boating accident in Kewaunee County. The sheriff's office says the 81-year-old was operating a boat that struck the Kewaunee Lighthouse Pier around 4:35 this morning. His body was pulled from the water by the U.S. Coast Guard. A 68-year-old Appleton man on board suffered only minor injuries. Former Green Bay Mayor Jim Schmidt launches a campaign to return to that position. Schmidt believes the city has several needs.
4: We need a city that works for all residents. 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
3: 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And an Appleton cemetery is seeking donations following last month's tornado. St. Mary Parish Cemetery managers note the cost for tree removal and ground restoration work is approaching $100,000 and is not being covered by insurance.
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13: This evening, it's still quite warm, but not humid. Overnight, temperatures are going to continue to be mild with a shower or two possible up in our Northwoods communities. Tomorrow, partly sunny skies, storms late in the day, and the humidity returns for another day. And we'll have highs back into the low 80s again. From the WBAY First Alert Weather Center, I'm meteorologist Nolan Kane.
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15: Up next, we have Mary in Dallas, Texas. Hi, Mary. Welcome to the show.
16: Hi, George. Hi, Rachel.
17: Hey.
16: I just wanted to add that I actually grew up listening to Dave Ramsey, so I have low-key resentment for all the Ramsey kids because my parents would listen to something Dave did to his teenagers. And guess what I then had to
15: I'm
16: do?
15: I'm so sorry, Mary. My therapy bill is so large, so yours probably will be too. No, I'm just kidding.
16: No, it's great.
15: So I'm sorry.
16: Actually, my parents for my graduation present gave me Dave's book, The Whole Money Makeover, and I read it right after I graduated, and I remember rolling my eyes and being like, this is the stupidest book. Everybody knows this. I don't understand why somebody makes so whole much money by writing the obvious. And then, of course, by the time I made it through my freshman year, I was like, oh wow.
15: Oh my gosh,
16: it was like
15: that's
16: a
15: so funny.
16: Yeah, it was the foundation of my marriage, right? Like when I started dating and we like talked about Dave Ramsey and I fell in love with him because he like already had a retirement account, so Dave would be proud.
17: That's hot.
15: That Roth IRA.
17: Fully funded Roth IRA,
15: that
17: ladies.
15: Roth IRA, man, really.
16: First thing he introduced me to is like, do you have a retirement account? I was like 18 and I was like, who
17: he's
16: is
17: the
16: this
17: one.
16: One?
17: That's when I knew.
15: Oh my gosh, so funny.
17: I love
15: so
17: it.
15: So good.
16: Okay.
15: So good.
16: So my question is for you. We've been raising the Dave Ramsey, and we kind of use our own language over the 18 years, but like we're in like 3, 4, and 5, right? We're like supposed to be paying off our house that we bought 4 years ago in 7 years. Like we're doing really well. But one of the things, my question for you is how do you go about knowing how much money to put towards a dream? That is kind of my question for you. So you can ask me our finances and you can ask about the dream and how much money it wants. Like what would you like to hear?
15: Okay.
17: So you're debt-free with an emergency fund and you have a dream to do what?
16: Correct. So I just finished writing my fourth novel.
17: Wow.
16: And the third novel, thank you. The third novel I wrote, I've spent the last year and a half trying to find representation. So editing, right, sending it through some things, rewriting, and I mean, you guys have all published books. So you know the industry is really difficult. And so, like, I sent it to one agent that, like, she was asking for a book. It sounded like my book was exactly right. She was open for a week, and she posted later that she got, like, 800 submissions, right, in the span of a week. So I know this is a really hard process to go through, especially from the blind. So I'm not, like, thinking it's going to be magical and amazing, and using your method of like getting yourself out there and meeting these agents, right? It just takes money. And I, as a stay-at-home mom who's like really conscious with our money, I'm having a really hard time putting money towards a dream I can't prove is going to be worth it. But my husband is incredibly supportive. Like, we literally were just in the car having this conversation where he was like, Dave says, if we had $5,000 and it burned, would it be okay, right?
17: He's not wrong.
16: And I was like, yeah, but like my heart is dying. Like, with $5,000, I could make a beach trip, right? It seems really selfish to put it towards myself. So that's kind of how I was like, how do you go about thinking about like how to do a dream and also like not throwing money at a dream and it being a sinking fund, if that makes sense.
17: You're very wise. And yeah, I always remind myself this. There are guys that spend way more golfing that are terrible at it and make no money doing it. So just, if that makes you feel better with
16: that's,
17: your hobby,
16: that's a good idea.
17: That's a good way yeah. to think about it. Have you published a novel yet, or are they all just sitting there?
16: No. So they're all just sitting there. So I'm not in, like, a huge hurry, right? I know, like, if it's not this novel, it might be the next one. That's how a lot of authors work.
17: But why haven't
16: but
17: you
16: I
17: published
16: have
17: any?
16: In, well, I you mean, like, self-publish? Is that what you
17: yeah.
16: mean?
17: Yeah.
15: Yeah, because Amazon, they can do, they'll do,
16: yeah.
15: like, the
16: yeah.
15: print
16: so
15: per order.
16: So I have
15: order.
16: Looked into self-publishing, yeah. So one of the things is it takes quite a bit of money, and then it takes a lot of, like, going out and using social media and paying for that to get advertisements and, like, going and doing stuff, which, again, from my research, I haven't seen that a lot of people actually make it that way. And so, again, that's kind of the thing where I'm like, I don't know if that seems worth it. I've seen numbers as low as $20,000 to get out there, up to $50,000. One of the things that I was looking for towards that my husband was talking about me doing is, like, you can go to these conferences and meet agents face-to-face, or, like, go through these classes where they go through your novel, and at the end of it, you meet these agents, so it would be getting to be face-to-face. But, again, they're anywhere from, like, $500 to $5,000, and there's no Greer.
17: It feels like a scam. What are you paying money for in this regard? Yeah, don't buy, like, a $10,000 publishing package where you might get to meet.
16: Exactly.
17: I would say the agent is not your problem. Think about it like a musician.
16: Okay.
17: I know independent musicians who are not on a label who crush it, and they own everything they do without giving up their soul. And I just don't want you to think that a publisher or an agent is your ticket, because they might write you a check for $20,000 one time, and they never recoup the costs, and you never make a dime.
16: Uh-huh.
17: And nobody reads the book. So I'd rather you out there hustling, getting in rooms and social spaces where people are reading those types of books, create a following online,
15: and
17: then you make it.
15: Yes, and then either you can choose to keep going, or if you have evidence of books that have been sold, that is more enticing to a publisher than someone who hasn't done, you know what I mean, had anything sold.
16: Yeah.
17: They're looking to see,
16: so
17: can we sell these books? And if you're an unknown author with no social following, that's going to be a tough time.
15: Yeah.
17: So I would spend my time building a social following and getting in spaces where people are interested in these types of books and trying to network as much as I can.
16: Okay.
17: Without
16: so I did
17: paying a dime.
16: Out to one, who has done that, and she did tell me that she has ended up spending like $10,000, like from like things like going to conferences to get in there, like printing them herself so she can sell them to bookstores.
17: Yeah. That's a better use
16: of
17: your time and money.
15: That's, yes.
17: But I wouldn't just like buy some package that's supposed to get you in the right rooms.
15: No.
17: Go to the conferences, sure. Pay to do that. Pay to self-publish the book. But at some point, you got to build a following of people that want to read your books.
15: Because there's almost 4 million books that are published a year.
16: Totally.
15: It's, you know what I mean? So, and I know you know this industry probably in and out because you've been loving it. It's been, you know, your hobby.
16: Totally.
15: So it
16: do
15: is.
16: Do you have any advice on, like, should you, like, put a number on it and you're like, you go here and then you don't go beyond it? Or you just
15: I think that's a good way to do it. How much do you guys make a year?
16: We make about $175.
15: $175. Okay. And you guys
16: I should say, I'm also with a homeschool mom, so I, like, do homeschool. So, like, again, these conferences that we can totally do add. There are other things that are part of the equation as well.
15: Mm-hmm.
16: But I can do this on the other side of homeschooling, too, right? There's no, like, time limit on this. But, again, my husband's like, feel free to spend money. And I'm like, I don't know. I don't see that it's, like, proved that it'll actually work.
17: Well, you're not looking for a direct ROI. If I put a dollar in, I get $2 out.
16: Okay.
17: What I would do is set goals for, here's what I want to do this year. I want to go to 2 conferences. I want to print 100 books. And then you guys
15: decide.
17: And make
15: 30 social reels.
17: Yeah.
15: And do all the hashtags of book, you know what I mean, like the type of novel it is. And start, have some goals, that you're shooting for.
17: But I think the truth is, it's just a lot of work on things that don't cost money, which is creating content on your own around the contents of the book, which that won't cost you money. It costs you time. But there's no way to leapfrog that and just say, well, if I just put $10,000 in this vending machine, I'll sell 1,000 books.
15: Yeah, but if you know that money is going towards conferences that you should be at, whatever, plane tickets to get there, you know, whatever that looks like for you, and that you and your husband feel good with, okay, if we put this money out, you know, you're, I mean, you're kind of, it's a little bit of a gamble, but you know what I mean? You're like, what else are you going to do? Like, you guys have done well financially. You're not talking about taking out a $100,000 small business loan to get something started. You're moving at the speed of cash.
17: Grassroots.
15: And just keep reevaluating. So, yeah, be okay spending, you know, $5,000-$10,000 if you guys are good with that. And just say, okay, let's see where this gets me. And then let's talk, you know, March of 27 is kind of our next pillar, right?
17: Here's the milestone. Here's where I want to be.
15: That's right. And just start mapping it out. But I think you'll naturally get weary over time if something isn't happening and you're like, okay, I am throwing money at this thing and it's not happening. But put some out there. You guys have the cash for it. And yeah, try to make the dream happen, which is always fun, exciting. As a fellow reader,
17: Rachel might read it. Send her a DM with the book.
15: Love a good novel.
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0: Our scripture of the day comes from Jeremiah 1:19. They will fight against you, but will not overcome you, for I am with you and will rescue you, declares the Lord. Elon Musk said the first step is to establish that something is possible, and then probability will occur. Probably will occur.
1: All right.
0: Yeah.
1: It's a very Elon quote.
0: Yeah. I saw probability.
1: Probability. Is that a tough word?
0: No. It just feels like something Elon would say.
1: I can hear him saying
0: the probability of this situation. I don't know. I feel like you just like are, you love math. If that's,
1: yeah.
0: That word is used a lot. Oh, man. All right. Let's go to Kate in Indianapolis. Hi, Kate. Welcome to the show.
2: Hi, Rachel. Hi, George. Thank you for having me on the show.
0: Yes, absolutely. How can we help today?
2: So I just found out that my husband gambled $121,000 in daily trading.
0: Oh, no.
1: Yeah. So sorry.
2: And, yes, these were the money we had from our previous townhome that we sold, and we're in the process of buying a new home that we paid $50,000 deposit. It's a non-refundable deposit. So we need to, like, process with this purchase of the new home.
1: So you already paid the 50 grand. It's locked into that new house, and now you don't have the funds to put down on top of that.
2: Correct.
1: Oh, my goodness.
0: Oh, Kate.
1: How'd you find out?
0: Yeah, what happened?
2: Well, I kind of, like, I saw, like, the money were not there. He was telling me he invested and stocks and crypto, and I kept asking him to show me the money, and he's like, everything is fine, the money are safe. I'm like, why did you take the, because we had a deal to put 20% down for the new house, and the rest of the money he would like invest in stocks and cryptocurrency.
1: He lied about that. He was actually day trading.
2: He did lie about that, and it's not the first time we lost money in the past, not this amount of money, but yes, here we at.
1: So he has a gambling addiction. Has he been seeking out any help for this?
2: Like that.
1: Or is he unaware? Does he think he doesn't have a problem?
2: He thinks he doesn't have a problem. He thinks he invests, but he failed at investing.
1: How old is he?
2: Yes, he is 43. And I'm 40. We have two kids.
0: Mm. How long have you guys been married?
2: Well, it's been 17 years now.
0: Okay.
1: Do you work outside the home?
2: Yes, I work full time. Yeah, we bring home together like $240 a year before tax.
1: What do you make on your own?
2: About $90 to $100.
1: Okay.
0: And what is he saying this next step is going to be? Because he knows that there's a house on the line.
2: He's saying he'll take care of the payments. He says he's going to pay for kids' activities, and our kids go to private school, so obviously we need to switch them to public schools. And he says he's going to take care of everything, and I sat down and I showed him, like, financially he cannot take care of everything.
1: Does he still have access to all of your money?
2: No, not to what I make, no.
1: So you've separated accounts, or has it always been separate?
2: Yes, we separated a while back, but sometimes he wouldn't be on time with payments, so I would have to cover what he couldn't cover.
1: How much debt do you guys have?
2: Well, he has personal debt, like $20,000, and like credit cards, and also in business loans, like $127,000. I don't have any personal debt.
1: Are you sure that's all the debt he has? Because what I would do is pull credit reports for both of you from all three bureaus to make sure.
2: That's what he told me.
1: I'm not going off of what he tells you anymore.
2: I know, yeah.
1: So tonight, you're going to pull all three reports from all three bureaus, both of you.
2: Okay.
1: Because you need a full picture of the damage here, because I think if he's lying about this, there's other debt. And we need a clear picture if we're going to move forward at all. Because I don't know how you're going to afford this house now, because the rest is going to have to be on a mortgage, and he's saying, I'll handle it?
2: Correctly, yes.
1: But what's the house cost?
2: I don't know how we're going to. It's $550,000.
1: So you're talking about taking on a $500,000 mortgage?
2: Yes, correct.
1: Okay. And he's totally fine with doing that, and that you guys will qualify based on your income?
2: Yes.
1: Oh, boy, this scares me. I mean, there's so much more than that. The house is the least of your problems at this point.
2: Okay.
1: You have someone who is a gambling addict, a pathological liar, who's committed tons of financial infidelity while you have two young kids at home.
2: I understand.
1: So if we don't solve that problem, the house isn't going to fix anything, even if we solve that one.
2: Well, how do we solve this problem if he doesn't see it as an addiction?
1: You're going to need to reveal that to him, and it might take other people to reveal that to him. I don't know that you can convince him.
3: Yeah, I think you guys, I mean, regardless of whether he admits it or not, I think you guys need, you need marriage counseling ASAP. Because
2: we had a session, and he didn't like it, and he said he doesn't want to do it anymore.
3: Well, I think he's telling you something then, Kate.
2: I know.
3: And that's a really sad reality.
1: He's choosing his gambling addiction over his family at this point. He's opting out of the marriage.
3: Yeah, John Deloney always talks about how your actions are basically the words you're not saying. And if he's not willing to fight for this marriage, Kate, that puts a hard strain on decisions in the future, probably. I probably would not go through with buying a house with him right now.
1: Because you already told me that he has not been consistent on payments. So what happens when you guys have a bigger mortgage payment and he doesn't have the money because he gambled it all away that month?
3: And Kate, and from a marriage perspective, he's telling you he doesn't want to work on your marriage.
2: I know. He's convincing me that I don't, like, I see it differently.
3: No, you're not the crazy one, Kate.
1: The kids call that gaslighting these days.
3: Yeah, that's right. Yes. He lost $121,000 by, quote-unquote, day trading.
2: Yeah, before that he lost, like, $50,000, and before that he lost, like, others, like, tens of thousands.
3: Yeah, so there's, and again, I'm always so cautious when we get to this point in a conversation with a call, because we have about three more minutes with you, and then you have to go make these decisions about your life, Kate, but I mean, there's some ultimatums that, I mean, if you wouldn't put up with this if it was drugs, right? That, well, he, you know, this and this,
2: exactly.
3: Or you put something else in the money slot, the gambling slot, and
2: yeah, that's how I see it.
3: That, and it should be how you feel, and I'm so sorry. And so I think for UK, I would go find a great therapist, because I think you're going to need some language and some identity work to be able to stand really strong for you and your kids. And then and then he's going to have to make some decisions based on what you need, because he's the one that broke the trust, not you. He broke the trust. And so there's going to be some things that he's going to have to do to repair that trust for this marriage to move forward. And
1: you can't force him into recovery, but what you can do is put up some very clear boundaries. That you're going to separate your money so that he can't do damage to your family any longer, and that if he wants this to continue, then he's going to need to see a gambling addiction specialist who can assess him.
2: Yeah, that's how I see it.
3: Yeah.
2: So do we process? We have to, like, go buy this house, because there's no way back. Do we buy it and sell it? Because at this point,
1: I would talk to the lender and see what your options are, and see what the contract you signed says, see if there's a way to get out of it.
3: And you may have to forfeit a penalty or something, but I wonder if there is a way for you to get out, because I would not put my name on a house with him right now. I think your marriage is on the rocks.
1: And even if you lost that deposit of $50,000, he's done more stupid tax in the last year than that $50,000 deposit you'd lose. And he'll continue to do it if we don't put an end to this.
3: Yep.
2: Yes.
3: Yeah, the behavior's not changing on his end, and he doesn't care to change it, is what it sounds like.
1: He'll make $50,000 in the next 3 months. So we can rebuild that. But what we need to do is focus on his inability to lead this family well,
3: Kate,
1: and not destroy them.
3: I'm so sorry. But I would find a great counselor in your area and have them walk with you through this process. I'm so sorry. Thanks for a great show, George. Thanks to everyone in the booth. And remember, there's ultimately only one way to financial peace, and that is to walk daily with the Prince of Peace, Christ Jesus.
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5: Good afternoon and welcome to the Monday edition of Your News Now on WHBY. I'm Jonathan Krause. Coming up over the next couple of hours, Terry Kavarik and I will have the latest in WHBY news. We'll check in with First Alert's David Ernst to get your work week forecast. Looks like some nice summer weather still hanging around in the area. Hurling Clark Law Firm Traffic will help get you home quick. We'll talk with Zach Morris, latest in sports, the Brewers bounce back after a rough start to their West Coast road trip, and now all of a sudden, they look like the favorites again in the National League. We'll also discuss Packers' preparations for Week 2 of the NFL preseason. And before we go, we're going to hear from the folks at the Wisconsin Policy Forum. They have a new report out studying trends in homelessness in Wisconsin. It's all coming up on Your News Now.
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7: I'm Lindsay Davis, anchor Prime streaming weeknights on ABC News Live. Democratic Senator Tim Kaine says he will file a war powers resolution to prohibit U.S. military action against Oman after President Trump threatened to bomb that country if it gets in the way of U.S. objectives in the Strait of Hormuz. Trump today at the White House.
8: No, I don't think they'd behave very well, but we'd handle them very easily, just like we do other things.
7: No progress reported between the U.S. and Iran to end the war and reach a deal on Iran's nuke program. Today is the deadline for that, set in the agreement President Trump signed in June in France. President Trump ordering reduced U.S. participation in joint U.S.-South Korean military exercises that just started, saying they're costly and cause disrespect to North Korea's leader at the White House.
8: You see, I'm actually making it much safer. Kim Jong-un has always treated me with great respect.
7: Retired Army General Robert Abrams oversaw Korea operations.
9: I'd wait and see another 24 to 48 hours to see what potential impacts there might happen to be on this particular exercise.
7: Two U.S. officials tell ABC News that nothing has changed so far with the joint war games. House Democrats are demanding answers from the Trump administration about mineral agreements and reports that the Trump family and cabinet members could profit from them. A Trump-appointed national bank regulator has granted a wing of the Trump family's crypto business conditional approval to establish a bank charter. ABC's Jay O'Brien.
10: The firm's deals, including in the Middle East, have helped Trump's personal gains from crypto balloon, earning upwards of $1.4 billion from his family crypto businnesses alone last year, according to his financial disclosures.
7: A judge in New York today gave prosecutors of the Manhattan DA's office until October 9th to respond to Luigi Mangione's motion to dismiss his state murder indictment. Mangione is to be sentenced in federal court after he pled guilty to stalking and killing UnitedHealthcare chief Brian Thompson. Wall Street major indexes closed lower. Crude oil prices went up. 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
4: Opening statements for the murder trial of the man accused of killing hip-hop star Tupac Shakur 30 years ago in Vegas, ABC's Alex Stone.
14: This is a moment that many people thought, many of Tupac Shakur's fans thought, would never get to this point. I was just talking to a man who showed up here among the fans who have shown up of Shakur, And he said he just wants to know what justice is in this case, and he wants to see what the evidence they've got against Davis is.
15: The Supreme Court has refused for a final time to review its denial of a President Trump appeal. It upholds the $5 million judgment that Trump ended up paying E. Jean Carroll after being found liable for sexual abuse and defamation. A judge in Texas being asked to decide who'll make medical decisions for a baby born with heart issues.
16: Under the contract McKenna West signed, the California couple paying her would have the option to terminate the pregnancy if medical complications arose. But when the fetus was diagnosed with a serious heart condition, West flew to anti-abortion Texas and gave birth. So it's a fight between McKenna West and the baby's biological parents.
17: And of course, you now have the states getting involved as well.
16: ABC News legal contributor James Sample.
17: This is a jurisdictional morass with a child in the middle of it.
16: A Dallas court will take arguments next week.
15: ABC's Jim Ryan. Wall Street major indexes closed lower. Chuck Sievertson, ABC News.
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5: At 4:05, it is mostly sunny and 80 with your news now on WHBY. I'm Jonathan Krause.
21: And I'm Terry Kovarik. An Appleton man dies in a boating accident in Kewaunee County. The sheriff's office says the 81-year-old was operating a boat that struck the Kewaunee Lighthouse Pier around 4:35 this morning. His body was pulled from the water by the U.S. Coast Guard. A 68-year-old Appleton man on board has suffered only minor injuries. That crash is under investigation.
5: The financial picture keeps getting worse for the Oshkosh Area School District. Assistant Superintendent Brian Yerke says the district finished the last school year with an even bigger than expected budget deficit.
22: We exceeded that budget by approximately $3,341,000 and change. The areas that contributed to that deficit include health insurance of approximately $1.5 million, unbudgeted expenses approximately $1 million, pupil transportation for about $850,000, and then we had open enrollment out increase and OPEB, our other post-employment benefits, kind of rounded out that total.
5: The district will have to dip into reserve funds to cover those shortfalls, leaving it with just 7% of its operating budget in savings. School board member Barbara Herzog says that cannot continue.
23: We have to get a handle on our finances. We cannot continue to operate this way.
5: The Oshkosh Area School District has a projected budget deficit of $6.1 million heading into the new school year.
21: Mental health services remain available to those impacted by last month's tornado in the Fox Cities. Samaritan Development and Communications Director Stephanie Anderson says it may take a while for some people to recover emotionally.
24: Our community has been through a lot over the past couple of weeks, and the reality is it's not done. It's just going to continue to evolve.
21: Samaritan is hosting free walk-in sessions for those looking for mental health support. They are available Wednesday nights through September 2nd at Celebration Church Fox Valley in Menasha.
5: Curfew restrictions are lifted in two tornado-damaged communities in the Fox Cities. Overnight travel will now be allowed in the city of Menasha and the village of Fox Crossing east of the Fox River. The overnight curfew was put into place following the July 27th tornado to increase safety and to prevent looting. Burn bans have also been lifted in Menasha, Nina, and Fox Crossing.
21: Former Green Bay Mayor Jim Schmidt wants his old job back. Schmidt launches a campaign for next April's election. He says he was inspired to run again after hearing from community members.
25: I've made the decision after staying involved, listening carefully, and hearing from residents, businesses, and city employees who want clear priorities, better services, and real accountability. I'm running because Green Bay needs visible, experienced leadership that shows up, listens, and gets work done.
21: Schmidt served as Green Bay mayor from 2003 to 2019, making him the longest mayor in the city's history. Incumbent mayor Eric Genrich has not yet indicated whether he will seek a third term.
5: The villages of Sherwood and Harrison reached a new agreement on fire protection services. Harrison threatened to end providing fire and EMS service to Sherwood when their contracts expired at the end of the year. The new deal would see that service continue for another 5 years, with automatic renewal for another five if no party objects. Expenses for the Harrison Fire Department will be billed based on the population of the municipalities, how many calls respond to each village, and the equalized values of the two. Capital expenses will be allocated the same way.

0: I am committed to working with the state legislature to make sure that we have as many guardrails as possible, and we're going to make sure that we protect our natural resources as well as the people of Wisconsin.
1: Tiffany says data centers don't belong on valuable farmland, and numerous local governments are considering or have adopted moratoriums on data center developments.
2: An Oshkosh vintage clothing store gets a surprise visit from an international music star. Ed Sheeran stopped at 01 Vintage on North Main Street Sunday. In a Facebook post, the store's owner says he stocked up on several vintage soccer jerseys, including a rare Ipswich kit. Why Sheeran was in Oshkosh is not known. You can find a photo on our website, WHBY.com.
1: And now Leon's Frozen Custard on the north side of Oshkosh posting pictures that Ed stopped there as well.
2: Lucky businesses.
1: Yep, they can
2: lucky.
1: Add, I believe, I know George Bush stopped there, and I think Barack Obama may have stopped at Leon's as well.
2: Well, now they've moved into the big time.
1: Yeah.
2: Okay. Well, coming up, Jonathan, at 4:31, Packers fans have some more travel options out of Appleton International Airport. With Jonathan Krause, I'm Terry Kabarik.
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4: This evening, it's still quite warm, but not humid. Overnight, temperatures are going to continue to be mild, with a shower or two possible up in our Northwoods communities. Tomorrow, partly sunny skies, storms late in the day, and the humidity returns for another day. And we'll have highs back into the low 80s again. From the WBAY First Alert Weather Center, I'm meteorologist Nolan Kane.
1: Live weather chat with meteorologist David Ernst is coming up in about an hour and a half here on your news now. Take a look at current conditions. Very nice for this time of year. We've got a mostly sunny sky. It is 82 in Oshkosh, 83 in Green Bay, 83 in Appleton at the Myron Construction Studio of WHBY. Turning out our Holden Clark Law Firm traffic. A number of things passed along here. The right shoulder of southbound I-41 is blocked. That is about a half mile before you get to the Highway 76 interchange in Oshkosh. Not seeing anything in the way of a backup yet. We'll see how that goes here throughout the afternoon. We also have a disabled vehicle inside the interchange from northbound I-41 to Highway 10 in Fox Crossing. Looks like traffic, though, still making its way smoothly through there. As for travel times, I-41 southbound, Vanderbrick Road to Highway 10 is 11 minutes. That's a minute slower than usual there. I-41 northbound, Black Wolf Ave to Breezewood Lane is 15 minutes. That's right on time. And I-41 southbound, Lineville to 172 is 6 minutes. No delays. Traffic is brought to you by Herling Clark Law Firm.
5: I'm Dan Loney with Your Money Now. Red ink across the board for Wall Street again today. The Dow was down 272 points, ending the day at 53,460. NASDAQ lost 84 points. The S&P 500 was up by 40. Paramount Skydance will seek to force the states holding up its merger with Warner Brothers Discovery to pay for the fees and costs associated with the delay. The new filing in the antitrust case will request a $1.88 billion bond be paid, and it is important since the deal has a ticking fee that would pay Warner Brothers Discovery shareholders additionally if the deal doesn't close by September 30th, and that could pay out $650 million a quarter. Economists now expect the Fed to hold in place its current interest rate levels through the remainder of 2026, according to a new poll from Reuters. But this is an opinion held by many economists for several months now, especially after the recent job losses in the July jobs data. The markets are still pricing in one rate increase by the end of the year, and that's Your Money Now.
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0: Joining us now, Zach Morris. And boy, this time on Friday, there was a lot of concern about the Brewers and this West Coast road trip. They got swept by San Diego. The bullpen blew a couple of games. The defense wasn't good. The offense wasn't hitting. All of a sudden, a trip to L.A., your main challenger in the National League, and everyone's feeling real good about themselves again.
2: Yeah, I mean, before the weekend, I was thinking, well, at least worst-case scenario, they'll be leading the Cubs by a game for the NL Central. Instead, we're taking 3 out of 4, which is very impressive. It's still more what the Dodgers can do. Yeah, they've been slipping prior to this series, but the fact that they have, if not the best roster in Major League Baseball, they've been able to win the championship and get to at least the World Series at a pretty consistent basis and just seem to have the Brewers' number in the postseason. Granted, in the regular season, it's a little different. Milwaukee swept them last year twice, and yeah, they lost the home series earlier this year, but still a great performance by Milwaukee, and it's more of the players that you kind of expected, like Logan Henderson going 7 innings, first time in his career. Maybe that he continues to build on that as Milwaukee gets closer to the playoffs, and Jake Bowers continuing to be the leading hitter for Milwaukee, home run-wise and with RBIs.
0: Saturday night, national TV on Fox. Jacob Mizorowski does not disappoint. Works himself into a bases-loaded jam, then strikes out Shohei Ohtani and noted Brewers killer Freddie Freeman back-to-back to get out of it. And I don't usually say that Brewers baseball is appointment watching, but man, Saturday night's game was a ton of fun, and I'm glad I watched.
2: I mean, the nice thing is, if Kyle Harrison can get where he is, there are 3 solid young pitchers in this rotation. Now, granted, Mizorowski is going to get all the publicity because of how many times he can throw over 100 miles per hour, but to have 2 other guys that can complement him, and if not, have stretches where they're even better than Mizorowski, that's a great thing for Milwaukee moving forward. How long will they keep all these pitchers under contract if they continue this development? Who knows, but enjoy it while we can.
0: Brewers are off tonight. What's coming up next?
2: They'll be having this homestand will be quite interesting. So they start with the Seattle Mariners coming up on Tuesday through Thursday, and then it gets tough because now they're playing the Atlanta Braves, who are, I believe, like a game behind Milwaukee for the best record in Major League Baseball. So they're right there. If not, it's like 1 or 2 games. It's going to be a tough matchup. They did lose the series 2-1 earlier this season in Atlanta.
0: Yeah, let's see here real quick. Braves are... They're 2.5 games behind the Brewers.
2: Yeah, right there. So this is – the Brewers would have to sweep the Braves to get a tiebreaker.
0: By the way, the Brewers do have the tiebreaker now with the Dodgers.
2: And that's why yesterday's game was huge for both teams.
0: Huge. All right, golf news. In case you missed it, Scottie Scheffler dominated in the first round of the PGA Tour FedEx Cup playoffs at the St. Jude FedEx Classic in Memphis. But LIV Golf confirming today that they are not going to play their team championship, which was scheduled for next month in Michigan.
2: Oh, so close for you to go watch. You know.
0: So that means that this weekend's Indianapolis tournament will be the final, potentially final, in the history of the league tournament. And remember, LIV was founded on this whole thing. This is going to be team golf. So what do they end up canceling? The team championships.
2: Well, the fact that's canceled can give you the idea that they might be folding shop.
0: Well, we heard a couple weeks ago they have this mystery investor. Well, not mystery investor. We know it's a credit firm.
2: Well, it's a mystery to him.
0: That's giving them a loan, maybe, to continue operations next year.
2: It's the mystery for the credit firm looking at over all the documents right now going, what? What is this?
0: where are we going to make any money? But the kicker for me is until last week, LIV was still selling tickets for this team championship in Michigan.
2: Well, you have to make funds while you can. Now, will there be refunds? I don't know.
0: Better be. Mm-hmm. Although, what are you going to do? Are you going to take the Saudi family to court to get your $55 back for your LIV ticket?
2: Free trip to Saudi Arabia.
0: Good luck. When Zach comes back, we're going to talk about the Packers and then an absolutely ludicrous decision by the NBA when it comes to cheating the salary cap.
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0: 424 here on this Monday edition of Your News Now on WHBY. I'm Jonathan Krause. A lot of questions, man, why is college so expensive now? ABC with a report on one of those little hidden things that we don't really consider that are driving up the cost of college astronomically.
12: And one last thing. It's that time of year. Fall semester at many American colleges is about to get underway, which means today, thousands and thousands of freshmen are reporting for orientation. If you've been to college, you can picture this, right? You meet all the other new kids, you learn what restaurants have student discounts, and then you head back to your dorm, complete with two twin beds, two sparse desks, maybe some posters, and the mini fridge you found on the street. That is no longer what these bedrooms look like. Welcome to the golden age of dorm design. In recent weeks, college roommates have been calling each other, asking about more than who's going to bring a microwave. No, they're hiring consultants together.
13: My name is Kelly Mahoney.
12: Like Kelly.
13: I'm the co-founder of Dorm Essentials Co., and we basically do dorm room design and dorm move-in for students moving to the Boston area.
12: Kelly found her new career when she helped her daughter move into a freshman dorm a few years ago down in Miami. They were flying from out of state, and Kelly realized, like, shoot, we can't bring a rug with us, but we also just can't show up and order one. All the stores nearby are sold out. So she started this company that will source everything you need ahead of time and will even set up your room for you.
14: Mostly, they want it to look cute. They want it to look clean and finished and organized. And I think they just wanted to look like some thought was put into it.
12: This might involve comfy mattress toppers, some nice bedding, even consoles to create more shelving. And for students who have never cleaned up after themselves before, like little 18-year-old versions of Brad moving away for the first time, she'll even set up a whole cleaning kit.
14: You get a thing of wipes, a thing of like multi-purpose cleaners, some Swifters, some laundry detergent, a little thing of dish soap, and a water bottle, like scrubber. And they're good to go.
12: But if you think these Boston dorms sound a little extravagant, well, you haven't been to the South lately.
15: Oh my gosh!
16: Oh wow. Oh my god, it looks really good.
12: This is an increasingly familiar video you will see on social media. 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Who's providing these services? Meet Shelly Gates.
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17: I'm actually at Florida State installing a room right now. 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I flew in yesterday from Dallas.
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17: I do a lot of chandeliers because I like three-dimensional light.
12: Really?
17: I do.
12: She has extensive consults with students and families. She asks them to fill out forms about their aesthetics. If you don't like your cinder block walls, she'll find a way to hide them without running afoul of university regulations on paint or wallpaper.
17: We built a wall one time to disguise some pipes on the wall. Last week, I actually had wooden panels go in on the wall to hide the cinder block. I built a canopy last week. Across the wall, anything like that, that we just think out of the box. I cover the walls with fabric, just all kinds of things to make it unique and fun for the room.
12: I did find myself thinking, is there a point where this is just too much? Shelly lived in a room at LSU that she's described as a prison cell. She turned out fine. Maybe this is just an extension of Bama Rush culture before you're even able to rush a sorority. Shelly even admits that on some campuses, there is now a social pressure here, an expectation to have an Instagram-worthy room.
17: I get that. None of us did dorms in our generation. But we also didn't have laptops, cell phones, and various other, you know, Netflix. So things have all changed.
12: And yet, she says, there is something beautiful about realizing your kids can have it better than you did. Because of laptops and conference calls, students now have to spend more time than ever in their rooms. Your background is going to be an extension of yourself, whether you want it to be or not. Why not turn that first home away from home into a more welcoming space, a nest with some feathers?
17: The first year of college is really hard. And there's a lot of living that happens in a dorm. Breakups, new friends, late night studying. So you really want the girls to have a place that is a refuge and a retreat for them and a reflection of their personality.
12: But whatever you think of this, Kelly Mahoney, our designer up in Boston, said one thing remains constant in all design. Less is more.
14: End of freshman year, I didn't come back down to Miami to fly her out. I was sort of like, you're packing it up and you and your friends are figuring out how to get it into storage. And so I've actually seen each year, since their junior year, them want less and less stuff.
12: Plus, I keep wondering, if a college is all about learning, a dorm room is sometimes the first chance to teach yourself about interior design, to weigh storage against aesthetics, to consider how a rug really can tie a room together. When you only have a few square feet to your name, that might be the perfect time to do it yourself.
0: So help me, if any of those women are on the list of, oh, I can't pay my student loans.
18: ABC News, I'm Chuck Sievertson. Democratic Senator Tim Kaine says he'll file a war powers resolution to prohibit U.S. military action against Oman after President Trump threatened to bomb that country if it gets in the way of U.S. objectives in the Strait of Hormuz. Trump today at the White House.
19: No, I don't think they'd behave very well, but we'd handle them very easily, just like we do other things.
18: President Trump ordering reduced U.S. participation in joint U.S.-South Korean military exercises that just started, saying they're costly and cause disrespect to North Korea's leader. Two U.S. officials tell ABC News that nothing has changed so far with the joint war games. Actress Hayden Panettiere has died at 36. She starred in TV series including Heroes in Nashville. Police in Greenville, South Carolina say Panettiere was found unresponsive at an apartment complex yesterday and that an autopsy found no signs of trauma and her death remains under investigation. Crude oil prices closed higher. This is ABC News.
5: Named Best Newscast by the Wisconsin Broadcasters Association from the Omni Glass and Payne News Center. 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
0: At 4:31, it's mostly sunny and 80. 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
20: And I'm Terry Kovarik. The Oshkosh Erie School District is running dangerously low in reserve funds. Another $3 million deficit at the end of the last school year is forcing the district to dip into savings to make ends meet. Assistant Superintendent Brian Yerke says their reserves are dwindling.
21: Fund balance will be reduced to $13,903,000. That's approximately 7% of our Fund 10 expenditures. By policy, we should have 12 to 18% fund balance.
20: School board member Barbara Herzog is frustrated that district officials are not being open with the board and the public about continued deficits.
22: And we cannot have this board and this Facilities and Finance Committee not having the information that we should have.
21: Correct.
22: There was nothing shared with Facilities and Finance from January to April when the staff report came out saying that, oh, by the way, we're over $4 million short for this coming year. And now in the report that we got last week, by the way, we're another $1.5 million short. We can't continue to operate that way.
20: The Oshkosh Area School District is already facing a $6.1 million projected budget deficit for 2027.
0: An Appleton man dies in a boating accident in Kewaunee County. The sheriff's office says the 81-year-old was operating a boat that struck the Kewaunee Lighthouse Pier around 4:35 this morning. His body was pulled from the water by the U.S. Coast Guard. A 68-year-old Appleton man on board suffered only minor injuries. The crash is under investigation.
20: Curfew restrictions are lifted in two tornado-damaged communities in the Fox Cities. Overnight travel will now be allowed in the city of Menasha and the village of Fox Crossing east of the Fox River. The overnight curfew was put into place following the July 27th tornado to increase safety and to prevent looting. Burn bans have also been lifted in Menasha, Nina, and Fox Crossing.
0: Last month's tornado still taking an emotional toll on people. ThetaCare inpatient psychiatric nurse practitioner Jessica Schnell says those who are struggling may not be overly social.
23: Things that can happen anytime a natural disaster comes through is you can experience or you might notice that your loved ones are pulling away a little bit. They're more isolative.
0: Mental health services remain available to those impacted by the tornado. More information can be found on our website, WHBY.com.
20: Former Green Bay Mayor Jim Schmidt launches a campaign to return to that position. Schmidt believes the city has several needs.
24: We need a city that works for all residents. We need
1: We need strong neighborhoods. We need practical answers on housing and homelessness. We need a city where students, workers, families, and local employers see a future.
20: Schmidt served as Green Bay mayor from 2003 to 2019, making him the longest-serving mayor in the city's history. Incumbent Mayor Eric Enrich, who is up for re-election next April, has not yet indicated whether he will seek a third term.
0: A former Menasha police officer that used the Flock traffic camera system to track his ex-girlfriend will spend 6 months in jail. Christian Morales is also sentenced in Ottawa County Court to 3 years on probation for misconduct in a public office. Morales accessed license plate reader cameras in Appleton to follow his ex-girlfriend's movements in October of last year.
20: An Appleton cemetery is seeking donations following last month's tornado. St. Mary Parish Cemetery saw extensive damage during the July 27 storm, including the loss of roughly 35 trees. Managers note that the cost for tree removal and ground restoration work is approaching $100,000 and is not being covered by insurance. Donations can be made via the cemetery's website.
0: A new mural is now on display in downtown Appleton. The painting is located on the exterior of Spatz Food and Spirits along College Avenue and depicts several hands overlapping. 20 students in the Appleton Area School District contributed to the mural, which lead artist Neo Medina says should be celebrated.
2: Unveiling, you know, is really about celebrating our youth, you know, giving them that spotlight, giving them the opportunity to shine, and really, which is like the heart of the project.
0: The project is part of Appleton's Paint the City program, which sees students help create a mural over a two-week period.
20: And Packers fans will have more options to travel to away games this fall. Appleton International Airport has added more flights to opponent cities. That includes flights to Denver for the preseason matchup this week, the Twin Cities for the Vikings game in September, to Detroit in October, and to Chicago in December. Tickets for those flights are now available. With Jonathan Krause, I'm Terry Kavarik. 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
25: This evening, it's still quite warm, but not humid. Overnight, temperatures are going to continue to be mild with a shower or two possible up in our Northwoods communities. Tomorrow, partly sunny skies, storms late in the day, and the humidity returns for another day. And we'll have highs back into the low 80s again. From the WBAY First Alert Weather Center, I'm meteorologist Nolan Kane.
0: 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As for current conditions, mostly sunny, 81 in Oshkosh, 84 in Green Bay, 83 in Appleton at the Myron Construction Studio of WHBY. 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

0: Time now for Hurling Clark Law Firm traffic, and we do have a situation developing on southbound I-41. It's a disabled vehicle blocking the shoulder, and that is between the Law Street and Highway 55 interchanges in Kaukauna. There is a backup beginning to form in behind that. You'll hit the back end of it at at Law Street, and then finally get clear once you get to 55. So be aware of that as you are heading southbound on I-41 here this afternoon. We also still have a disabled vehicle along southbound I-41, and that's about a half mile before you get to the Highway 76 interchange in Oshkosh. Looks like traffic, though, not being affected by that. As for travel times, I-41 southbound, Highway 32 to the 441 interchange is running 30 minutes. That is 14 minutes slower along that stretch. I-41 northbound, Highway 21 to Highway 10 is 13 minutes. That's still on time. And the 441 loop this afternoon, no issues, 12 minutes in both directions. Traffic is brought to you by Hurling Clark Law Firm.
1: I'm Dan Loney with Your Money Now. L3 Harris Technologies has removed Chairman and CEO Christopher Kubasik after it was deemed that he violated the company's code of conduct. There is no word as to what the violation was, but reports say that it has no material impact on the company's financial reporting, controls, or customer relationships. L3 Harris shares were down 4.5% today. Formula One and Disney have extended their partnership called Fuel the Magic. The new deal will run through the 2028 F1 season. The two sides have highlighted Disney at various races in the last 2 years, and now we'll be adding the Cars franchise to the mix with Lightning McQueen involved. Red ink across the board on Wall Street once again today. The Dow was down 272 points, ending the session at 53,460. NASDAQ off 84 points. S&P 500 down by 40. West Texas crude up 2.5% at $84.50 a barrel. That's Your Money Now.
2: That'll be $84.52.
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0: Zach Morris is back with another check on sports. Packers getting ready for week two of the preseason and hoping to look a little bit better on both sides of the ball.
8: Yeah, I know. Head coach Matt LaFleur hopes that their cornerbacks can make tackles, and that's been the big thing of just making sure that there's just more consistent play back there. Again, when you have a new defensive coordinator, you have new messages being brought to these players, at least for the ones that have been there. The rookies, they don't know the previous defense under Jeff Hafley. But it takes time to learn because it's one thing you get told all through training camp, this is what you do, this is what you need to do. The preseason game comes. It's not like there's game plan. It's just, were you listening during practice at all? And now it's try to recalibrate and see what improvements each player can make at an individual level, not much as a team level looking ahead to week two.
0: What's the deal with Keyshawn Nixon?
8: So the problem with him is, yes, he was a Pro Bowler last year due to the fact that a lot of other defensive backs did not want to go to the Pro Bowl. So it was given to Keyshawn
0: Nixon. The Pro Bowl flag football game.
8: What you have to remember about Keyshawn's situation is he was initially brought in as a special teams player when Rich Bisaccia came from Las Vegas. So he brought in Nixon, and more due to the fact that there were injuries at cornerback, mostly Jair Alexander, when he was missing good portions of each season, that gave Nixon opportunity to play defensive back, and there were times where he looks like he knows what he's doing, he's getting better, and then there are games where he struggles. look no further than the Chicago Bears games last year. You have the first matchup, has the game-winning interception, followed up where the touchdowns made by Chicago are on him, and he's like, hey, where were you? You were there for the first one. You're struggling here, and I don't know if he can take that next step. He believes he can because he's also fighting for a contract for the next offseason. So I know for him, he wants to show that he can be a cornerback number one for any team, and he still has an opportunity to do that in Green Bay this year, but just has to keep that dedication.
9: Packers Broncos coming up on Friday night, the opening night of high school football as well here in Wisconsin. All right, time to switch gears. We've been telling you about the deal that the Los Angeles Clippers had with Kawhi Leonard, where they got him a no-show endorsement deal with a company called Aspirations, which just happened to be funded in large part by LA Clippers owner Steve Ballmer and Steve Ballmer's minority partner in the team. And it was Pablo Torre Finds Out, the podcast, and also works with the New York Times as well, which exposed this whole thing where they received internal documents from those who had worked at Aspiration, which basically did nothing except for pay Kawhi Leonard. And and also there were some other deals with like Daktronics, the scoreboard operator or scoreboard supplier for the LA Clippers new arena as well. They had an endorsement contract with Kawhi Leonard. So all of this was being used to circumvent the NBA's salary cap so that Leonard would take less money to play for the Clips, but then still get money under the table. The NBA said it was conducting an investigation into this, and despite all of the evidence presented by Pablo Torre Finds Out, what did the NBA say today?
8: Lack of proof that Ballmer did anything to circumvent the salary cap with Kawhi Leonard.
9: I would like to point out that Steve Ballmer's investment in Aspirations nearly matched the exact amount of money that Aspirations was paying to Kawhi Leonard to be their spokesman. And the minority partner put more money into Aspiration when it was time to make another payment to Kawhi Leonard.
8: It's almost like those simple math word, those simple math word problems. If Ballmer put in $12 million into Aspirations, how much money did Kawhi Leonard receive? Maybe 12, solve for X.
9: I know that something that was reported, I think it was Chris Mannix or somebody with ESPN, reported today that sources close to the situation said that Ballmer was threatening to take the NBA to court or arbitration to fight this out. Now, again, I remain adamant that he should be fined $1 billion because that's about the only amount that would actually make a dent in what he's worth.
8: So if the league won't go after Ballmer and Kawhi, will that mean they're going to let loose on the Milwaukee Bucks of Gary Trent Jr.?
9: Yeah, probably.
8: Hey, we can't make an example out of the Clippers, but Milwaukee, now this is what will happen to everybody if you do that. Here are five first-round draft picks.
9: Does Bucks ownership have several $1 billion just laying around?
8: I don't know. Maybe it was in Harley Davidson. I doubt it. I don't know. I mean, the weird scenario is the fact that nothing will come out from this unless it does go to Kawhi Leonard. Remember, this is slowing down the whole trade for him to go to Toronto because he can still get suspended or who knows what for him that moving forward. Because I don't think this fully closed the investigation.
9: Here's what the league did say they're going to look further into. Should teams be helping their players get endorsement deals?
8: We do it in college, I guess.
9: The thing is, it wasn't an endorsement deal. It was straight up cash under the table, homie. Gee.
8: Oh, all those events got canceled. That was the reason why.
9: All right. Zach, we'll have one more check on sports coming up in the next half hour here on Your News Now.
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16: This is PJ, and here are the biggest events that happened in U.S. history on August 17th. In 1903, Joseph Pulitzer donates $1 million to Columbia University and begins the Pulitzer Prizes in the United States.
17: I have a feeling we're not in Kansas anymore.
16: In 1939, The Wizard of Oz, starring Judy Garland, hits the silver screen and opens at Lowe's Capitol Theater in New York City. In 1998...
18: Indeed, I did have a relationship with Miss Lewinsky that was not appropriate. In fact, it was wrong.
16: U.S. President Bill Clinton admits in tape testimony he had an improper physical relationship with intern Monica Lewinsky, and the same day admits before the nation that he misled people about the relationship. And in 2008... The U.S. team of Michael Phelps, Aaron Pearsall, Brendan Hansen, and Jason Lezak win the 4x100-meter medley relay at the Beijing Olympics in world record time, giving Michael Phelps his 8th gold medal of the Games, breaking Mark Spitz's 1972 record of 7. To hear this segment again and our other segments celebrating America's 250, head on over to WHBY.com.
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9: 4:53 on your news now on WHBY. I'm Jonathan Krause. A new round of Russian attacks in Ukraine. ABC with the latest.
21: By all accounts, the Ukraine war should have ended long ago. Once Russia invaded, many predicted it would just have too much firepower for anything other than inevitable victory. But there were two major things that those predictions might not have anticipated. First, there was the resilience and tenacity of the Ukrainian people. Rather than saying the Russians are just too strong for us, Ukrainian troops rushed to the front. When they fell, more rushed to replace them. However, that type of resistance can only last so long, right? It's just a numbers game. Eventually, the thinking was, well, if Russia can keep supplying troops, Ukraine has to buckle. But then came the other big surprise. Not a change in troops, necessarily, but a change in how to fight this war itself. Drones. Ukraine has revolutionized how to use drones in modern warfare, and this weekend, it launched the biggest attack of any point of this conflict. ABC's foreign correspondent Patrick Grevel has reported out of Russia and out of Ukraine for years now. Patrick, what happened in this attack?
1: Hey, Brad, this was a huge drone attack by Ukraine, according to Russian authorities, involving over 800 drones, with around 600 of them targeting Moscow and the Moscow region. And this is part of this growing campaign that really Ukraine has been having more and more success with since really the spring. This attack was focused again, interestingly, on hitting these warehouses belonging to Russia's biggest e-commerce company, which is called Wildberries. And in effect, it's Russia's Amazon. And so there was this very impressive image of this enormous fire as this giant warehouse near Moscow was ablaze, just this massive clouds of smoke seen near the Russian capital. And the reason Ukraine is targeting Wildberries and these warehouse hubs is because it's trying to bring the war home to ordinary Russians. And so they've already reportedly hit 7 out of the 10 of the largest warehouses of this company. And this is the equivalent of Amazon's biggest warehouses in the U.S. all being hit. And so it's reportedly caused billions of dollars of destruction of inventory. It's also disrupting small businesses because they rely on selling things through the and moving things through these warehouses. There's also part of the same campaign targeting Russia's oil and gas industry, where we've seen these long-range drones that have been getting through and hitting Russia's oil refineries. And the whole idea is to show that Vladimir Putin can't do anything to stop it. And so we know that Russians are frustrated by this, that there is growing pessimism about the war because of these Ukrainian strikes. And clearly, they are just going to grow and grow. And they're being developed, importantly, by Ukraine. You know, they're not using drones provided by the U.S. anymore. They're using drones that they are developing themselves and are mass producing themselves on an extraordinary scale.
21: Patrick, they're going all the, like, these drones are flying all the way from Ukraine to Moscow? That's like hundreds and hundreds of miles, right?
1: Yeah, these are all traveling hundreds of miles. They're launched usually from fields in Ukraine. A lot of them kind of look like small aircraft. They're propeller powered, some of them. Now they can fly well over 1,000 kilometers. They're hitting sometimes deep into Siberia with these. And Ukraine also has developed its own cruise missiles, which is also a remarkable achievement. It means that Russia is no longer the only one able to mount these long-range attacks deep into the country. And clearly, it is having an effect. The problem is, do you believe that ultimately you can create enough dissatisfaction in Russia that you can persuade Vladimir Putin to end his war? That is the hope in Ukraine. That is the strategy. But it's still quite a long shot.
21: Yeah, I was going to say, with this sort of new drone warfare, I mean, because, again, relatively cheap compared to missiles, right? So if you can just launch enough of these, does Ukraine somehow get to equal footing in this war? Or are they still on the defensive? Or how would you characterize it?
1: I think they are still ultimately on the defensive. But, it's, of course, it's not just the long-range drones. They've also developed these remarkable medium-range drones, drones on the front line. And so they're able to attack Russian logistics. They've destroyed hundreds, perhaps thousands of supply vehicles in the last couple of months. They've been able to basically besiege Crimea with drones. It has really helped level the battlefield. On the other hand, we see worrying developments for Ukraine, also in terms of airstrikes from Russia, because Russia recently has been able to basically exhaust Ukraine's air defense missiles supplies. Because while Ukraine has been able to rapidly develop its own interceptors for Russian drones, you know, we've been talking about these huge waves of Russian drones all summer and all year. But what we see now is that because Ukraine is reliant entirely on the U.S. for pretty much for providing these missiles to shoot down Russian ballistic missiles, it's no longer able to shoot them down, basically, because it has run out of them, because these missiles were always in quite short supply.
2: Oh, they were like holding the defenses in the sky for so long, and now, but now their defenses are gone or depleted.
1: Depleted, yeah. I mean, and, you know, one of the key reasons for that is the war in Iran, because the U.S. is burning through these missiles at a very high rate, and now believes that it doesn't have enough stocks itself. European countries also are pretty much out. They believe they don't have enough left. If they give any more, they won't be able to defend themselves. And so what we're seeing now is, for the first time, Russian ballistic missiles are getting through, and Ukraine on some nights has been unable to shoot down any of them.
2: Wow.
1: For the first time. And so we're seeing these very powerful attacks. Russia knows that Ukraine is short, and so has switched to producing more of these missiles. And it's producing far more of these missiles than anyone really is able to produce interceptors for at the moment. And so the big worry is that as we go into the winter, we're going to see Russia again try and knock out Ukraine's power system, and that people are going to freeze as they did last year, and that this year it could be even worse because they have fewer defenses than before.
2: Really interesting how this war has kind of just like continued to shift back and forth. Like, it was all about missiles at first, but then that was a stalemate, so it became all about drones. Now, because these interceptors have run out for Ukraine, you're going to see this perhaps turn back into a primarily a missile war. Patrick Reeval, thank you so much.
9: Coming up in the next half hour, Terry and I will have the latest in news. We'll also have a report from ABC on continued backlash against Flock cameras.
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22: From ABC News, I'm Chuck Siebertson. Problems remain, says a cabinet secretary, after President Trump at the White House said the U.S. totally controls the Strait of Hormuz and blockades Iranian ports.
23: We control it. We control it with the blockade. We have a blockade. We control it with the blockade. And I like the idea of declaring it a territory.
22: Trump's energy secretary, Chris Wright, in a TV interview referred to the Strait still as a conflict zone where disruptions to ship traffic remain, acting as hurdles to transporting oil and gas. Democratic Senator Tim Kaine says he will file a war powers resolution to prohibit U.S. military action against Oman after President Trump threatened to bomb that country if it gets in the way of U.S. objectives in the Strait of Hormuz. Trump today at the White House.
23: No, I don't think they'd behave very well, but we'd handle them very easily, just like we do other things.
22: President Trump ordering reduced U.S. participation in joint U.S.-South Korean military exercises that just started, saying they're costly and cause disrespect to North Korea's leader at the White House.
23: You see, I'm actually making it much safer. Kim Jong-un has always treated me with great respect.
22: Retired four-star Army General Robert Abrams was in charge of operations around Korea, says the last time President Trump indulged Kim Jong-un, North Korea.
24: Increased number of missile tests, aggressive behavior, more aggressive rhetoric from North Korea, and a complete breakdown and removal of all communications between North and South Korea.
22: Two U.S. officials tell ABC News that nothing has changed so far with the joint war games still going on. The actress Hayden Panettiere has died at 36. She starred in TV series including Heroes and Nashville. Police in Greenville, South Carolina, say Panettiere was found unresponsive at an apartment complex yesterday and that an autopsy found no signs of trauma. Her death remains under investigation. You're listening to ABC News.
25: 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Well, a few months ago, a massive survey was conducted. 123,000 people were asked to rate their wireless carrier in four categories: coverage, support, data, and overall value. 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And yes, I told you so.
22: House Democrats demanding answers from the Trump administration about mineral agreements amid reports that the Trump family and cabinet members could profit from those deals. A Trump-appointed national bank regulator has granted a wing of the Trump family's crypto business conditional approval to establish a bank charter. A judge in New York today gave prosecutors at the Manhattan DA's office until October 9th to respond to Luigi Mangione's motion to dismiss his state murder indictment in the death of that CEO. A judge is continuing a hearing related to Nick Reiner until late October. Reiner accused of stabbing his parents, Robin Michelle Reiner, to death last December. ABC's Trevor Ault.
0: He's been appointed a public defender, but he wants access to more than $500,000 of that trust fund that he says he's owed because he wants to use that money for his legal defense. But a financial steward for the trust fund argues there is a piece of California law known as the Slayer Statute that prevents a person from receiving trust fund money from a person they intentionally and feloniously killed.
22: This update affecting guac from ABC's Jim Ryan.
4: Mexican avocado pickers are back at work. They were sidelined by an American security alert designating cartels that operate in areas where avocados are grown as terrorist organizations. That alert has now been lifted. Shipments are resuming. The farm workers are back on the job.
22: Wall Street major indexes closed lower. 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
9: 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I'm Jonathan Krause.
7: And I'm Terry Kovarik. The financial picture keeps getting worse for the Oshkosh Area School District. Assistant Superintendent Brian Yerke says the district finished the last school year with an even bigger than expected budget deficit.
8: We exceeded that budget by approximately $3,341,000 and change. The areas that contributed to that deficit include health insurance of approximately $1.5 million, unbudgeted expenses approximately $1 million, pupil transportation for about $850,000, and then we had open enrollment out increase and OPEB, our other post-employment benefits, kind of rounded out that total.
7: The district will have to dip into reserve funds to cover those shortfalls, leaving it with just 7% of its operating budget in savings. School board member Barbara Herzog says that cannot continue.
26: We have to get a handle on our finances. We cannot continue to operate this way.
7: The Oshkosh Area School District has a projected budget deficit of $6.1 million heading into the new school year.
9: An Appleton man dies in a boating accident in Kewaunee County. The sheriff's office says the 81-year-old was operating a boat that struck the Kewaunee Lighthouse Pier around 4:35 this morning. His body was pulled from the water by the U.S. Coast Guard. A 68-year-old Appleton man on board suffered only minor injuries. The crash is under investigation.
7: Curfew restrictions are lifted in two tornado-damaged communities in the Fox Cities. Overnight travel will now be allowed in the city of Menasha and the village of Fox Crossing east of the Fox River. The overnight curfew was put into place following the July 27th tornado to increase safety and to prevent looting. Burn bans have also been lifted in Menasha, Nina, and Fox Crossing.
9: Mental health services are still available to those impacted by last month's tornado. Samaritan Development and Communications Director Stephanie Anderson says it may take a while for some people to recover emotionally.
27: Our community has been through a lot over the past couple of weeks, and the reality is it's not done. It's just going to continue to evolve.
9: Samaritan is hosting free walk-in sessions for those looking for mental health support. They're available Wednesday nights through September 2nd at Celebration Church, Fox Valley in Menasha.
7: Former Green Bay Mayor Jim Schmidt wants his old job back. Schmidt launches a campaign for next April's election. He says he was inspired to run again after hearing from community members.
28: I've made the decision after staying involved, listening carefully, and hearing from residents, businesses, and city employees who want clear priorities, better services, and real accountability. I'm running because Green Bay needs visible, experienced leadership that shows up, listens, and gets work done.
7: Schmidt served as Green Bay mayor from 2003 to 2019, making him the longest-serving mayor in the city's history. Incumbent Mayor Eric Genrich has not yet indicated whether he'll seek a third term.
9: A new London man accused of killing his mother and setting her apartment on fire will undergo a mental competency exam. The attorney for Rodolfo Gonzalez believes his client may not be able to assist in his own defense on charges of first-degree intentional homicide, reckless endangerment, arson, and mutilating a corpse. Gonzalez allegedly killed his mother and set fire to her apartment last month. He was facing attempted homicide charges in Outagamie County for allegedly trying to kill his mother and her boyfriend with a knife and a rock. He was found to be mentally incompetent in that case and was free on bond.
7: A massive Monday morning crash on I-41 in Washington County sends multiple people to the hospital. Reporter Raymond Newbert has the details.
10: The Wisconsin State Patrol and Washington County deputies investigating the crash that happened around 7 a.m. on I-41 southbound near Highway 60. A semi-truck crashed into the back of another semi and several other vehicles that were slowed due to a previous accident in which a 57-year-old motorcyclist died. Six people were sent to the hospital, four adults with serious injuries, and an infant that was flown to Children's Hospital Milwaukee. The sixth person drove themselves to the hospital. No victims have been identified. Raymond Newbert, Wisconsin Radio Network.
9: As they campaign around Wisconsin, the

0: It's a surprise visit from an international music star. Ed Sheeran stopped at O1 Village on North Main Street Sunday. In a Facebook post, the store's owner says Sheeran stocked up on several vintage soccer jerseys, including a rare Ipswich kit. Why Sheeran was in Oshkosh is not known. You can find a photo on our website, WHBY.com. Coming up at 5:31, a new mural is giving Oshkosh's waterfront a foxy new look. With Jonathan Krause, I'm Terry Kabarik.
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2: This evening, it's still quite warm, but not humid. Overnight, temperatures are going to continue to be mild, with a shower or two possible up in our Northwoods communities. Tomorrow, partly sunny skies, storms late in the day, and the humidity returns for another day. And we'll have highs back into the low 80s again. From the WBAY First Alert Weather Center, I'm meteorologist Nolan Kane.
3: Coming up in our next half hour, we'll have the live weather chat with First Alert meteorologist David Ernst. As for current conditions, mostly sunny, 81 in Oshkosh, 83 in Green Bay, 82 in Appleton, at the Myron Construction Studio of WHBY. Another check on your Helen Clark Law Firm traffic. Good news, they've gotten rid of that disabled vehicle along southbound I-41 in the Kaukauna area. Still a bit of a slow go, though, once you get past the Highway 55 interchange. Also, slow down as you get to the Highway 441 interchange in Little Chute as well along the main line. And we have a disabled vehicle along southbound Highway 441 in the middle of the big curve before you get to the Tallulah Avenue overpass. As for travel times, I-41 southbound, Vanderbrick Road to Highway 10 is running 11 minutes. That's a minute slower than usual there. I-41 northbound, Black Wolf Ave to Breezewood Lane is 15 minutes. That's right on time. And I-41 northbound, Shearing Road to Highway 29 is 6 minutes. No delays. Traffic is brought to you by Herling Clark Law Firm.
4: I'm Dan Loney with Your Money Now. L3Harris Technologies has removed Chairman and CEO Christopher Kubasik after it was deemed that he violated the company's code of conduct. There is no word as to what the violation was, but reports say that it has no material impact on the company's financial reporting, controls, or customer relationships. L3Harris shares were down 4.5% today. Formula One and Disney have extended their partnership called Fuel the Magic. The new deal will run through the 2028 F1 season. The two sides have highlighted Disney at various races in the last 2 years, and now we'll be adding the Cars franchise to the mix, with Lightning McQueen involved. Red ink across the board on Wall Street once again today. The Dow was down 272 points, ending the session at 53,460. NASDAQ off 84 points. S&P 500 down by 40. West Texas crude up 2.5% at $84.50 a barrel. That's Your Money Now.
2: That'll be $84.52.
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9: In football, it's one of the biggest developments of Green Bay Packers training camp. Tight end Tucker Kraft returned Sunday to team drills. He took part in 11-on-11 work for the first time since injuring his knee last year. Kraft, and does he have any play time limitations now?
10: Yeah, snap count for sure. Like I've said since the beginning of training camp, they have a plan for me, and week by week, they're going to gradually increase my snap count depending on the full rep range of practice. So, you know, my job is just out there and answer when my number's called.
9: And why is he practicing without a new contract?
10: I'll always put it back on the team. Like, this is a violent sport, and we risk life and limb. You know, guys have to medically retire from this banging heads. I got messed up necks, backs. You know, how many times can you blow a knee out? You know, guys keep fighting and clawing to come back into this locker room. That's the reason I do it, you know. There's other attributes. I want to leave a legacy.

0: this sport as a whole. I want my children to see the lengths I would go to fight for something I love.
1: Green Bay will have an open practice on Tuesday at 10:30 a.m. Next preseason game is Friday night at the Denver Broncos. Looking ahead to Friday night, high school football makes its return this week. One game we'll be covering on our video stream will be Plymouth at Menasha at the Bonta Bowl. 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You can find the link at thescorewi.com or the Score's YouTube page on Friday night. And in baseball, the Milwaukee Brewers won their four-game series at the Los Angeles Dodgers, taking 3 out of 4 with a 6-2 win yesterday. Starting pitcher Logan Henderson went 7 innings, allowed 1 earned run, and had 6 strikeouts. Henderson on winning the series.
2: Yeah, I mean, I think it was really important, you know, to finish the 17-game stretch or whatever it was with the series win. I mean, it's obviously like we've run into these guys a few times, but I mean, this series is really, really important to us just to finish for the win. So, a little momentum and, I mean, after obviously getting swept in San Diego, I think this is huge for us.
1: With the win, they now lead the Chicago Cubs by 5 games for first place in the National League Central after a Cubs loss. Milwaukee is off tonight and will start a 3-game series with the Seattle Mariners at American Family Field on Tuesday. 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
16: That's not our sounder for the feature here. It is 520 on Your News Now on WHBY. I'm Jonathan Krause. And while we have time here, ABC with more on a nationwide, not just here in the Fox Valley, but a nationwide crackback on flock cameras.
17: Do you remember this ad from the Super Bowl this year about a dog going missing and all the missing dog posters around town?
18: And the way we look for them hasn't changed in years. Until now.
17: Ring, the doorbell company owned by Amazon, was launching this new feature called Search Party, which could allow someone to enlist their neighbor's cameras to automatically scan for a missing person or pet.
18: One post of a dog's photo in the Ring app starts outdoor cameras looking for a match.
17: What Ring might not have been expecting was the backlash. Critics immediately said, wait, you think this makes me feel good? To know that a camera can automatically start looking for whoever we want them to? That AI programs can be used as souped-up surveillance machines? Ring says this was never intended to violate anyone's privacy. Users can decide on a case-by-case basis whether they want their cameras to scan for Fido or whoever's missing. But in the middle of this backlash, Amazon also decided to cancel another project, a forthcoming partnership with a smart surveillance company called Flock. Flock is not part of the Ring doorbell empire, but its cameras are being seen in more and more cities.
19: The issue is that just continue to keep proliferating, and they keep springing up like dandelions in the spring.
17: Our Connecticut affiliate WTNH has noticed them. So is ABC6 in Columbus, Ohio.
20: The whole community is concerned about our safety, and we believe that safety does not equal surveillance.
17: Well, yesterday, in the face of mounting criticism, Flock announced some big policy changes. Let's check in with Joseph Cox. He's the co-founder of the tech site 404 Media, where he's been reporting on Flock for months. So, Joseph, first off, what is Flock, and why are we hearing about them so much more right now?
21: So, Flock is primarily an automatic license plate reader company. Its cameras constantly scan the license plates of all vehicles that drive by them, but they also capture the color of the car, the brand, the make, the model, sometimes identifying features, whether there's a little bit of damage or a banner on there, and then puts this information into a database that law enforcement can search. And there's just two very important things about that. The first is that that's usually done without a warrant. The second is that Flock has made this national network where instead of, say, a cop in Texas only being able to search cameras in their own city or town or even inside that state, they can, in a lot of cases, search cameras outside of their state, all across the country as well.
17: Oh, so this is different. Because I was going to say, how is this different from surveillance cameras? We've had these for years. They watch me whether I like it or not. The difference is these are like searchable across multiple jurisdictions.
21: Yeah, and that is part of why Flock is in the news so much now, is because that is a very unique Flock capability, this national database, and that's obviously very attractive to law enforcement. It's very attractive to Flock to advertise this feature as well. It's where also a lot of the abuses and controversy and privacy and civil liberties issues that we've been covering, they actually come from that national network. And that's why we're hearing about it a ton.
17: Where are these cameras? Like, where would you usually find them in town? Are they where, like, police buy them, or are they on private property, or what?
21: So it depends who buys the Flock cameras, because what sort of separated Flock from other companies, it was very early on, Flock marketed these cameras to homeowners associations, to individual communities who wanted to protect their cul-de-sac or their suburb or their HOA or whatever. So you'll see them around there. And then when cities or police departments buy them, they will very often put them at the most advantageous place. And that seems to be roads which enter or exit a town or a city or somewhere like that. Because obviously, if there's only one road into town, you're going to put the camera there because then you can watch everybody going in and out.
17: So then what's the problem, I guess? Or like, what are the concerns that citizens are raising? Because we're hearing not just from like
0: the ACLU, but even from like just local people in town saying they've really come to fear and resent these things. Why?
21: Yeah, I think there's three main examples. Probably the first one is last year we revealed that local cops were tapping into the network for ICE. So they were performing lookups for Immigration Customs Enforcement in this national network. ICE did not have direct access to this network, at least at the time, and they don't at the moment, I believe. But cops were doing that. So a lot of towns and cities around the country, they felt like they were buying these cameras to find missing people, to find people who've been kidnapped, or to stop carjackings or something like that. Oh, it turns out it's actually a vessel for immigration enforcement and authorities as well. That's the first one. Second one is that we revealed that a cop in Texas did use the national network to look up a woman who self-administered an abortion. And obviously that's a very hot issue in the country after the overturning of Roe v. Wade.
0: Right, because it's illegal maybe in a given state to even drive somewhere else for an abortion, so you could be breaking the law. I do think the sheriff there said that was more of like a welfare check issue where they found all this blood and they were worried there is a woman out there bleeding out somewhere.
21: Yeah, well, of course, it really depends on the state and the individual circumstances, but just the fact that that happened, I think, alarmed people and sort of showed what this technology could be used for. And then the last one is kind of what we've seen most coverage of recently. A civil liberties group looked into it. We did a bunch of coverage on it, and now the Washington Post has done some coverage as well. Cops abusing this system, using the Flock tool to stalk their exes. And there's a ton of worry that cops are logging in and basically using these tools for whatever they want. And that's actually, it seems to be, you know, our reporting and the Washington Post as well, that has sort of acted as the catalyst for some of these new recent changes made by Flock as well.
0: Right, and we should say these are allegations. Many have been denied, although Flock itself has cited some of these cases as concerning. Which brings us to yesterday, because Flock put out this long blog post in which they said, quote, 9 years ago we set out to build a company that would make communities safer, end quote. They say Flock technology assists officers in more than 1 million crimes solved annually. But then they also laid out a lot of policy shifts. What are the most notable ones?
21: They're changing, I believe, the default retention period from 30 days down to 7 days. So they hold data for much less time. So, you know, the spectrum or sort of the amount of time is going to be much, much shorter in that. They are going to mandate sort of this internal audit mechanisms.
0: You can like tell who's looking these things up, perhaps.
21: You can already do that in some ways, but this makes it a lot more uniform across the Flock network. So those are sort of the main changes. And they already made a bunch of changes when we did our ICE reporting and our abortion reporting as well. They removed California from the national network, as well as Illinois, as well as Virginia, I believe. So they keep doing these sort of very seismic or radical changes to their product in response to reporting. And they've kind of been doing that for the past year. And of course, going on a PR and charm offensive with, you know, other media or giving interviews, which have sometimes backfired for the company.
0: Right. We should say Flock also described a commitment to both safety and privacy in this post. They describe, quote, clear safeguards that define how information is accessed, shared, and reviewed, end quote. And yet now you are seeing towns just in the last few days who are so upset about Flock or feeling pressure to get rid of them that now they're contracting with other brands, but there are companies like Axon, the body cam makers, so similar, and clearly a hunger from a lot of towns and police departments to use this type of technology. The question is going to be, what does that technology look like in the months and years going forward? Joseph Cox from 404 Media, really helpful explainer. Thank you.
21: Absolutely. Thank you so much.
16: Coming up in the next half hour of Your News Now on WHBY, Terry Kovarik and I will have the latest in news. We're going to check in with First Alert meteorologist David Ernst. Looks like we do have a couple chances for some precipitation this week. David will give us some idea of what we are looking at and just how much we're going to see. I'm seeing a lot of videos coming from the Hawaiian Islands. They're having a tropical storm pass just offshore from the island chain, and some waterfalls that I've been to that are kind of that nice kind of ribbon, or maybe there's like two waterfalls forming one. Well, now it is just all massive white water flowing over all of those formations. So they have flood watches and warnings out for much of the Big Island and parts of Oahu as well. So we'll talk about much less serious weather coming up here in our area. And then we'll get you one more check on Hurling Clark Law Firm traffic before we wrap things up talking with one of the researchers from the Wisconsin Policy Forum. They took a look at homeless numbers in Wisconsin, the trend that we're seeing over the last couple of years, and how that compares to a decade ago. I bet you'd be surprised to learn that there are fewer homeless people nowadays than there were back then. And then some of the potential solutions we may have for the issue coming forward. That's all in the next half hour of your news now here on WHBY. Time for ABC News.
1: ABC News, I'm Chuck Sievertson. It's total control with one issue, says a cabinet secretary, after President Trump at the White House said the U.S. totally controls the Strait of Hormuz.
2: We control it. We control it with the blockade.
1: Trump's energy secretary, Chris Wright, in a TV interview referred to the strait still as a conflict zone where disruptions to ship traffic remain, impeding oil and gas shipments. President Trump ordered reducing U.S. participation in joint U.S.-South Korean military exercises, saying they're costly and cause disrespect to North Korea's leader, retired four-star Army General Robert Abrams.
22: North Korea's military is significantly more dangerous today than it was in February of 2019. They have gotten bigger, stronger, and they have more capability.
1: Two U.S. officials tell ABC News that nothing has changed so far with the joint war games. The death of actress Hayden Panettiere in South Carolina is under investigation, police say. This is ABC News.
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16: At 5:31, we have a mostly sunny sky and 81 degrees with your news now on WHBY. I'm Jonathan Krause.
23: And I'm Terry Kovarik. The Oshkosh Area School District is running dangerously low in reserve funds. Another $3 million deficit at the end of the last school year is forcing the district to dip into its savings to make ends meet. Assistant Superintendent Brian Yerke says their reserves are dwindling.
24: Fund balance will be reduced to $13,903,000. That's approximately 7% of our Fund 10 expenditures. By policy, we should have 12 to 18% fund balance.
23: School board member Barbara Herzog is frustrated that district officials are not being open with the board and the public about continued deficits.
25: And we cannot have this board and this Facilities and Finance Committee not having the information that we should have.
24: Correct.
25: There was nothing shared with Facilities and Finance from January to April when the staff report came out saying that, oh, by the way, we're over $4 million short for this coming year. And now, in the report that we got last week, by the way, we're another $1.5 million short. We can't continue to operate that way.
23: The Oshkosh Area School District is already facing a $6.1 million projected deficit budget deficit for 2027.
16: An Appleton man dies in a boating accident in Kewaunee County. The sheriff's office says the 81-year-old was operating a boat that struck the Kewaunee Lighthouse Pier around 4:35 this morning. His body was pulled from the water by the U.S. Coast Guard. A 68-year-old Appleton man on board suffered only minor injuries. The crash is under investigation.
23: A former Menasha police officer that used the Flock traffic camera system to track his ex-girlfriend will spend 6 months in jail. Christian Morales is also sentenced in Outagamie County Court to 3 years on probation for misconduct in public office. Morales has accessed the license plate reader cameras in Appleton to follow his ex-girlfriend's movements in October of last year. Prior to sentencing, Judge Mark Schrader said Morales broke the trust Menasha residents placed in him.
26: He sought out the privilege of trying to keep his community safe and protecting the public in the communities in which he resided, sought out the tools that are handed to him as a result of that oath that he took and then broke, sought out those tools for the purposes that are designed to keep people safe, and they do, and then abused it for his own personal and nefarious purposes.
23: As part of the sentence, Morales is now barred from employment in law enforcement and from the use of Flock cameras.
16: Last month's tornado in the Fox Cities still taking an emotional toll on some people. ThetaCare inpatient psychiatric nurse practitioner Jessica Schnell says those who are struggling may not be overly social.
27: Things that can happen anytime a natural disaster comes through is you can experience or you might notice that your loved ones are pulling away a little bit. They're more isolative.
16: Mental health services remain available to those impacted by the tornado. More information can be found on our website, whby.com.
23: Former Green Bay Mayor Jim Schmidt launches a campaign to return to that position. Schmidt believes the city has several needs.
4: We need a city that works for all residents. We need strong neighborhoods. We need practical answers on housing and homelessness. We need a city where students, workers, families, and local employers see a future.
23: Schmidt served as Green Bay mayor from 2003 to 2019, making him the longest-serving mayor in the city's history. Incumbent Mayor Eric Genrich, who's up for re-election next April, has not yet indicated whether he will seek a third term.
16: Gas prices are heading back up in the Fox Valley. GasBuddy.com reports the average for regular unleaded in the Appleton area rose 7 cents to $3.88 a gallon last week. Gas prices in Green Bay went up 4 cents to $3.88 as well.
23: A bipartisan U.S. House bill could address an immigration status backlog. Reporter Ryan Brom has more.
5: Eastern Wisconsin Congressman Glenn Grothman and California's Lou Correa have introduced the PERM Backlog Reduction Act, which they say will reduce costly delays in the Department of Labor's program electronic review management system. Employers use the PERM system to obtain permanent labor certifications required for certain permanent employment-based immigration petitions. Grothman explained, quote, "The PERM Backlog Reduction Act provides employers with an optional, self-funded way to receive timely decisions while getting the Department of Labor the resources it needs to reduce backlogs and modernize the system." More details on the PERM Backlog Reduction Act can be found at grothman.house.gov. I'm Ryan Braum reporting, Wisconsin Radio Network.
16: A new mural is taking shape along the Oshkosh Riverfront. The artwork is located on the exterior of a building on Fox Valley Technical College's Riverside campus and appears to depict a fox walking on water. Student success specialist Christine Bajinski believes the mural will draw more people to the city.
7: We do so many big things here in Oshkosh that it's really cool to have something like this that can add to the extensive amount of things you can do here. So if a walk to see murals is what you want to do, the more murals, the better.
16: Work on the murals expected to wrap up by the start of FBTC's fall semester next week.
23: And Packers fans will have more options to travel to away games this fall. Appleton International Airport has added more flights to opponent cities. That includes flights to Denver for the preseason matchup this week, the Twin Cities for the Vikings game in September, to Detroit in October, and to Chicago in December. Tickets for those flights, they're available right now. And that's your final news update on Your News Now with Jonathan Krause. I'm Terry Kavarig.
16: Live weather check coming up in a minute here on Your News Now.
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10: Now, your First Alert weather on WHBY.
16: And for that, we bring in First Alert meteorologist Nolan King. Good afternoon, Nolan.
11: And it is a good afternoon, too. Low 80s, lower dew points. It's going to be feeling better, even better before too long.
16: All right. Okay, you were forgetting that I'm on Team 100 here, and the hotter and more humid, the better as far as I'm concerned. So I'll disagree on the getting better part, because if I'm not mistaken, humidity may be returning this week.
11: For a day or so. Now, tomorrow we have rain chances that are going to be on the way. Winds will be out of the southwest, and that means some slightly higher humidity. Temperatures are back into the low 80s potentially, and a couple of those could be downpours, quick half inch, three quarters of an inch possible.
16: All right, so nothing terrible. I've seen some flooding here in Indiana from over the weekend, and Hawaii, I mentioned before our last news update, getting pounded as well. Have you seen some of the video from there?
11: A lot of it. In fact, Indiana, I've known I know it's been getting slammed recently. In Hawaii, almost 2 feet of rain in a few spots.
16: The interesting thing, I've been out there several times, and that lava rock, while it's porous, nothing really soaks in quickly. So all of that rain that falls on the volcanic mountains immediately comes rushing down into the valleys below. So that's why you see some of the waterfalls way over their banks compared to what they usually are.
11: And not only that, there's snow falling at the top of Mauna Kea.
16: Yes, I've seen snow on Mauna Kea and Mauna Loa, as a matter of fact. So, all right, let's bring it back a little bit closer to home here. You mentioned a possibility for rain. What's kind of the timeline on that we're looking at for the next 48 hours?
11: So the greatest chance of those showers and storms will be heading into early Tuesday afternoon. Could be some pop-ups during the morning hours. But then heading into Wednesday, a little bit of fog is possible. And temperatures at that point will be back down possibly into the upper 50s.
16: All right, let's wrap up then with the short-term forecast.
11: All right, for this evening, we are continuing with quiet and, in my opinion, improving conditions with those lower dew points. Heading into tomorrow, dew points come back up a little bit ahead of some more shower and storm chances, mainly in the Fox Valley. And then heading into Wednesday, we're looking at some foggy conditions to start your morning with 70s and lower humidity.
16: Actually, I think I should change this segment to the sweatshop. Get that humidity in there and celebrate it.
11: Just
16: Nolan, I appreciate it.
11: Yeah,
16: I appreciate it. We'll talk again.
11: Hey, we'll see you tomorrow.
16: First Alert meteorologist Nolan Kane joining us there with the live weather chat. Taking a look at current conditions. We have a mostly sunny sky. It is 81 in Oshkosh, 82 in Green Bay, 81 in Appleton at the Myron Construction Studio of WHBY. I have a humidity frog forming in my throat here. Taking a look at current traffic here, brought to you by Hurling Clark Law Firm. A couple of disabled vehicles along 441. One of those is on the shoulder to the exit northbound 441 to Calumet Street, KK in Darboy. Looks like traffic, though, not being affected by that. And then a disabled vehicle on the southbound side. In the big curve just before you get to the Tallulah Avenue overpass, but that's not causing an issue this afternoon. As for travel times, I-41 southbound, Highway 32 to the 441 interchange is running 24 minutes. That is 9 minutes slower than usual there due to construction. I-41's northbound, Highway 21 to Highway 10 is 13 minutes. That's still on time. And the 441 loop, 12 minutes in both directions, no delays. Traffic is brought to you by Hurling Clark Law Firm.
6: I'm Dan Loney with Your Money Now. Red ink across the board for Wall Street again today. The Dow was down 272 points, ending the day at 53,460. NASDAQ lost 84 points. The S&P 500 was up by 40. Paramount Skydance will seek to force the states holding up its merger with Warner Brothers Discovery to pay for the fees and costs associated with the delay. The new filing in the antitrust case will request a $1.88 billion bond be paid, and it is important since the deal has a ticking fee that would pay Warner Brothers Discovery shareholders additionally if the deal doesn't close by September 30th, and that could pay out $650 million a quarter. Economists now expect the Fed to hold in place its current interest rate levels through the remainder of 2026, according to a new poll from Reuters. But this is an opinion held by many economists for several months now, especially after the recent job losses in the July jobs data. The markets are still pricing in one rate increase by the end of the year, and that's Your Money Now.
12: That'll be $84.52.
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16: 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First round wraps up on Thursday. After the break, we're going to hear more from the Wisconsin Policy Forum about homelessness in Wisconsin.
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18: Tuesday morning, we'll update WHBY News. And did the Iran conflict just get a bit more murky? We'll talk about that. And another food recall to add to the list. We'll have the latest from training camp on the way. Our first alert weather staying pretty quiet. That's not the case elsewhere. We'll check it coming up Tuesday.
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20: 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Curiel will score, and the Brewers take a 2-1 lead. Bowers is 3-for-3 against Tarik Skubal. Ashby's 2-0 pitch. Ground ball to second, double play ball. Ornelas goes to second for one. On to first, two, double play. Inning over.
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7: Hey, honey!
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8: No.
16: And we're going to jump on to the talk and text line where we are joined by Donald Kramer. He's with the Wisconsin Policy Forum, and they have a new report out, Mixed Trends for Wisconsin's Homeless Population. So we'll get into some of those numbers in just a moment. But first off, Donald, thanks for joining us here on WHBY.
9: Thank you for having me.
16: So before we get into the report itself, give me some idea of the databases that you looked at to compile this report.
9: Sure. So annually, we get reports from HUD, the Housing Urban Development National Organization, and they come out with their annual point-in-time counts, which all local organizations that work with the homeless population, they count how many people are homeless every January, and they come out with those reports, and HUD then compiles them and makes them public, usually about a year later. So we're looking at the January 2025 counts. However, we were able to contact the local agencies in Wisconsin. There's four organizations that compile data here in Wisconsin, and we got their 2026 numbers. So we looked at the 2026 numbers for Wisconsin, but the 2025 numbers for our national comparison.
16: Yeah, and given the, I guess you could say, transient nature of those who are without a permanent home, it's almost impossible to get an exact count on how many people do not have a permanent residence.
9: Absolutely. So you almost always have to look at these as probably an undercount, because it is so difficult to count people in this situation. However, there is a standardized way that they go about counting them nationally. So usually you can do pretty good comparisons region by region.
16: Let's get into a little bit of the numbers then. What are we seeing in terms of those January counts, and what trends have we seen over the last decade or so?
9: Yeah, so in 2026, the Wisconsin homeless population increased 4.8% to about 5,500 persons. That continues a slow increase year over year since about 2021. However, that still is very much lower than it was about a decade ago. During the 2010s, Wisconsin as a whole saw big decreases, or continuous decreases over that decade, but then slowly the numbers have been increasing since 2021.
16: All right. Let's talk a little bit about something called a continuum of care organization and what role they play in terms of, I guess you could say, assessing and assisting the homeless population in Wisconsin.
9: Yeah, so the continuum of care program is how agencies that deal with the homeless population are organized. They also oversee how funding is distributed in an area. In Wisconsin, we have four continuums of care. Three of them are based in counties. So there's a Milwaukee County Continuum of Care, Dane, and Racine. And then the final continuum of care covers all the other 69 counties of the state. You'll see other states, they also have continuums of care that are all based on one city and a county, sort of like our system. But then there's other states that break it down by region of the state.
16: How are we comparing to other states here in the Midwest in terms of the homeless population?
9: Yeah, so overall, Wisconsin's doing much better than other states. Now, again, our numbers went up, but they didn't go up as much as other states in that short term. But in the long term, our numbers are significantly lower than they were and lower than other states. So when we looked at the data for the past 10 years, Wisconsin's numbers decreased about 13% over the last decade. Michigan is the only other state in our region that had declining numbers, but all the other states, their numbers went up. And some, like Indiana, went up 13%. Ours went down 13%. And then comparing us nationally, the national average over 10 years has been an increase of about 32%. So Wisconsin's doing, we don't want to see the numbers go up at all, but even though that small increase in the last year or so is still relatively pretty good compared to our neighbors and compared to our 10-year history.
16: Donald Kramer from the Wisconsin Policy Forum joining us here today, talking about their new report on mixed trends for Wisconsin's homeless population. And I'm sure a lot of people think, well, you know, homeless issues are mainly for the big cities, and there probably aren't that many when you talk about grouping 69 counties into one continuum of care group. That might make some sense. But this is spread across all areas of the state, according to your findings.
9: Yeah, absolutely. Homelessness is one of those issues that affects all sorts of communities. I think it's more easily seen in the big cities, but it's definitely a problem in rural areas. Unfortunately, though, it doesn't people don't see it as easily, so they might not address it as a problem. But over the 69 counties, that's the largest group of homeless individuals in the state amongst the four continuums of care. It's just they're spread out over so many other communities.
16: Yeah.
9: Now, when we compare our balance of state continuum of care to the other states in our region, we were one of the few, we were the only state that had the number of homeless individuals decrease during that 10 years also, relative to those other balance of state continuums of care. So the other ones that are very rural continuums of care in our region. So, we definitely have a population out there in our rural communities, and the numbers are getting better, but as always, they can be improved.
16: As always, your report has conclusions that you like to put together with some maybe recommendations mm-hmm. as well. So what are the main takeaways from the report here that the Policy Forum has found?
9: So it's difficult to know, what really causes homelessness. And, there's just so many different factors. And why have our numbers gone down, or why are Wisconsin's numbers not as bad as other states or as the nation? So I think we definitely want to look into that and see if there's policies that are working well for Wisconsin and how do we invest more in that. But I also think we want to look at some of the upstream causes of homelessness because it definitely is easier to keep a person from becoming homeless than to address the issue after they've already lost their home. So we would really like some more attention paid to some of those upstream causes as well.
16: You cite the housing first model. For those who may not be familiar, what exactly is that?
9: So a housing first model is the idea that many people that are, have insecure housing also have other issues, maybe employment issues or substance use issues or mental health issues. And the housing first model says, let's first get this person in the house in a stable home environment so that then we can address those other issues. And, a counter narrative might be, having a housing contingent on first getting, employment at a certain level or first taking care of your mental health issues. The housing first model flips that philosophy.
16: Where can people find this report and everything that the Wisconsin Policy Forum does?
9: So on our website, wispolicyforum.org.
16: Donald, I appreciate the time and keep up the good work.
9: Thank you very much for having me. Love to share our work.
16: That'll do it for today's edition of Your News Now on WHBY. I'm Jonathan Krause. Coming up tomorrow, Terry Kavarik and I will have more on local news. We'll check in with First Alert meteorologist Nolan Kane. Rain is on the way here for Northeast Wisconsin, and again, we could really use it. And then we'll wrap up the show hearing from Jim Schmidt, the former Green Bay mayor who announced today he is running for that position again next April. We'll get into why he made that decision and what he sees as being some of the main issues. of the campaign that'll be coming up. Don't know yet if current Mayor Eric Genrich is going to seek another term. That's all coming up tomorrow here on your News Now. Remember, no Brewers game tonight, so regular programming on WHBY for a change. Talk to you tomorrow.
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10: This is the Bloomberg Money Minute. With sky-high home prices and mortgage rates back near 7%, the home buying market has been hurting, and this month home builder sentiment barely budged because of elevated construction costs and borrowing costs, which are passed along to would-be buyers. Defense contractor RTX, once known as Raytheon, has won a nearly $23 billion contract from the Navy to ramp up production of Tomahawk cruise missiles. That's amid reports that the nation's weapons stockpile has been nearly depleted because of the war against Iran. On Wall Street today, worries about that war dragging on, with President Trump saying he's in no hurry to end it, did not sit well with investors. Oil was higher, close to $85 a barrel again. As for stocks, the Dow lost 273, 0.5%. The S&P also down 0.5%. It lost 41 points, and the Nasdaq lost 84. And the Trump Justice Department is looking into whether the College of William and Mary scholarships and financial aid packages discriminated against white applicants. Tom Busby, Bloomberg Radio.
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0: From Bloomberg World Headquarters in New York, I'm Doug Krisner. Let's update top stories in market action. 8:05 in the morning in Tokyo. At the top of the hour, we'll have trading in Japanese equities and in U.S. Treasuries. Crude oil prices spiked today on signs the U.S. and Iran appear far apart on a deal to end their war. We've seen renewed fighting in Lebanon, and Iranian media today reported an oil tanker had been seized in the Strait of Hormuz. Now, at the same time, a deteriorating truce with Iran officially collapsed today, and President Trump rejected the idea of extending it. He also threatened to bomb Oman if it gets in the way of a deal with Iran regarding the strait. We got reaction from Caterina Simonetti, executive director at Morgan Stanley Private Wealth Management.
1: At some point, you know, let's just say with oil prices between 95 and 125, oil is going to put inflationary pressures. This is something that will absolutely affect the economy, affect the earnings, but this is what's something that Fed will be able to control by rising interest rates and slowing the economy down. We know that this is what's in their toolbox. If price of oil were to go farther, and it's a very unlikely scenario, then we could potentially go into an oil-based recession.
0: Caterina Simonetti from Morgan Stanley Private Wealth Management. WTI crude was up 2.5% in New York trading. We're higher by another 0.7% at just above $85 the barrel. The key question is, as Caterina alluded to, whether the Fed will raise interest rates before the end of the year. In the Treasury market today, the 30-year yield hit 5.31%, the highest in nearly two decades. In the equity market, meantime, the S&P was down 0.5%. Despite a rally among chip makers, we had the Philadelphia Semiconductor Index up about 1.6% today. The flow of quarterly earnings this week will feature the retailers. Tomorrow it's Home Depot, Wednesday Target, Lowe's, and TJX. On Thursday we'll hear from Walmart and Ross Stores. Now we have entered what's perhaps the biggest vacation period of the year, and over the next 2 weeks there will be a lack of first-tier economic data. This week we'll get the numbers on industrial production and a raft of metrics on the housing market. Wednesday, look for minutes of the last Fed meeting. By the way, markets in South Korea will be back online today after a holiday on Monday. Chicago Nikkei futures at the moment are down 0.1%. Global news, 24 hours a day, and whenever you want it with Bloomberg News Now. I'm Doug Krisner in New York. 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
3: 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But humans are even more amazing. 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
2: From Bloomberg Weekend, this is the Michelle Hussein Show. I'm Michelle Hussein. It's now more than 30 years since a group came together in Los Angeles who went on to become known all over the world as the Black Eyed Peas. For that entire time, they've had the same frontman, will.i.am, who was raised by a single mother, and in fact, it is with her that his long and deep journey into music began. Because when he was 14, she bought him a boombox. And by 17, he had a record deal. Since then, he has won multiple Grammys, and he's produced other artists too. But what I think is really intriguing about him, certainly compared to many others in the creative industries, is his attitude not only to technology, but to AI. Essentially, he wants to be at the forefront of that change. He's founded his own tech company, FYI.AI. He teaches a college class on AI, and he believes in the capacity and the power of these tools to assist human creativity. We met in Cannes, where he was on a European tour with the Peas, and I

0: So, thank you for fitting us in.
1: Oh, thank you.
0: You are an incredibly busy man, and you have these parallel careers, not just music, which everyone probably knows you best for, but tech with your own company, FYI AI, and the course you're leading at Arizona State University, which is also about AI. So there's loads for us to talk about. Can I tell you first the moment that stayed with me as I was preparing for this conversation?
1: Yeah.
0: It was watching the video for one of your songs, I'm a Bee, and you're showing the other peas a computer, but the way you're talking about it stayed with me, because you're saying this artificial intelligence, this is what's going to take the peas into 3008.
1: Yeah.
0: And it was hearing you say artificial intelligence 16 years ago when not many people were thinking in those terms.
1: It's like, in that video, we described an LLM. It's like, you take the entire English vocabulary, you take my high notes, my low notes, and the noise, and with this artificial intelligence, you type in your lyrics, and this thing produces it, sings it. So we pretty much predicted, you know, what we now know as text to music, your Udios, your Sunos of the world, your Lyrias of the world. And thank you, Professor Patrick Winston from MIT. Rest in peace. Professor Patrick Winston used to let me sit in his class from 2006, 7, 8, 9. Whenever Black Eyed Peas would tour Boston, I would go to sit in the MIT lab.
0: Right. Okay. He let you in, but you were interested enough to be there. And I'm wondering what made you so aware of the future for, you know, and with the next stage at all of that time. Are you particularly tuned into technology and its potential and its opportunity?
1: I like any type of tool, whether it's a synthesizer, a keyboard, a traditional piano. I like a drum machine. But then when I got my hands on my MacBook and Pro Tools, that's when I was transfixed. That's when I was like, wow, what is this world? And that aha is what made me like interested in AI. Like, wow, if I'm typing into the computer and out comes like images or sound, eventually I'm going to talk to the computer and the computer's going to talk back. And it's going to, in that ping pong, that banter, that brainstorm, it's going to make exactly what I have in my mind. It's kind of like magic, abracadabra.
0: And when you started making music back in your teens with a boombox that I think your mom got for you, how did it feel then? Did it feel magical in its own way?
1: Yeah, the idea of I could record something from a radio station and then put it in a separate cassette and then loop the part that I liked and then put that in the other cassette and then get the headphone, put it in the mic, and then rap into that. Like, that to me was like, wow, look what I can do, Ma. She's like, boy, who taught you how to do that? I'm like, I don't know. I think I probably saw somebody do it. It's like, we didn't have the internet. Yes, I did. Come for the internet.
0: I was there too, so we managed. Did your mom encourage you? What was her attitude to your music?
1: Oh, so my mom always sends me, like, I'll read a text message from my mom. She wrote me this. I got to scroll up. I was like, I love you, Mom. Thanks for designing me. Thanks for investing in me. Thanks for developing me. Thanks for believing in me and protecting me and loving me. You drip me up, and here I am. I am your Will. Not like, because my name is Will, but also what she willed. She's like, as I always said to you, when there's a will, there's a way. And you are Will. Will keeps finding ways and answers. Just know, I still believe in you. You have many levels to go. Keep dreaming, but never stop dreaming. So my mom is always like, oh, you think you finished? You ain't finished. So my mom is like the coach on the side, like.
0: So she's always pushing you on, right?
1: Beyond. She's the one who like taught me how to like, are you here or are you still over there? Come out of that. Be here.
0: I guess some of that must come from the fact that she had a tough time in her life herself, right? When she was raising you. Times were not easy.
1: Yeah, when you're in a nightmare, you dream out the nightmare. The way to get out of a nightmare is you manually, vividly change the dream. And then you have to work your way backward. How to materialize that awesome imagination that took you out of your like worry, your conundrum, your angst. And the way to get out of that angst is sometimes it's okay to have a healthy daydream. But then how do you take that dream, reverse engineer it, and make it reality?
0: Yeah. And by 17, you had a record deal. So your dreams.

0: when you were a teenager at 17, you had a massive prize in your life, something that must have been so unusual, like, you know, your peers, your community, an incredible achievement. How did it feel?
1: So there's this guy by the name of Stephen Gordy. Stephen Gordy's dad is Barry Gordy. And he and I went to school together. So one day I come to school, I'm like, remember that tape deck when I used to make my little tapes?
0: Yep.
1: I come to school, I'm like, yo, give this to your dad. I want to get a record deal. And he was like, I can't give my dad your demo. I was like, come on, Stephen. And so when I finally got a record deal, just 2 years later, I eventually signed Stephen to my label, Red Foo from LMFAO. Party Rock is in the house tonight. Anyway, so one day we were sitting at the Grammys with Stephen, his dad, Barry Gordy, and then myself. And Barry Gordy's like, I want to thank you so much for believing in my son, signing him to your label. I'm like, yo, Barry, when we went in ninth grade, I try to give my demo to Stephen to give to. I grew up with his son and then signed his son to my label.
0: How did he react when you said that to him?
1: Oh, he told me, yeah, Stephen told me that, you know, but we were at the Grammy, so the conversation quickly changed. But it just goes to show, like, look into your dream, go to the settings, and figure out how that dream actually is operating. And then reverse engineered it. You know how you could prompt GPT or Anthropic and then out comes an image? You could prompt it. You could get the right prompt. Life is the same way. You could prompt your life. And prompting your life is not words. It's people. The way you put the words together to get the prompt, the results, it's the people you put in your life to get the results.
0: Is this what you're pouring into the course you're teaching
1: in Arizona State?
0: Because I know you've said that the course is called Your Agentic Self.
1: The Agentic Self.
0: And so obviously there's a link to AI in that. But I think you've said that through that course, you've found where the love is. Obviously a reference to one of your most famous songs.
1: That was a stage in my life when it was the scariest stage in my life. What do I mean by that? I was scared as all hell preparing for that stage of teaching. But then also, play on word stage, that was the scariest stage in my life. Because I've never done that before. Like we would have rehearsals, and I would, like, not come out. People would be like, where's Will? I would be like, oh, I'll be there. And I'll call my mom. She's like, and how many people out there waiting? I'm like, mom's like seven people out there waiting for me. And I'm like, my heart's beating fast. I don't like when my heart beats fast because then it triggers angst. She's like, what are you so nervous about? I'm like, what's going to happen if there's a smarty pants, somebody that's an expert?
0: She's sitting
1: like,
0: in the front row.
1: What would happen if you're at a concert and somebody is really good? Are you going to give them the mic? I'm like, yeah. You're supposed to share the stage, right? I'm like, yeah. She's like, well, that's what you do in class. And so from there, I realized that I should write my course like a song. I have my opening monologue, What's Wrong with the World, Mama? People living like they ain't got no mamas. I put out the problem. And then the course is when I open up the class for questions on my monologue. And then the second verse is the second hour. And then we do the course again. And then the third verse is the closing. I feel the weight of the world on my shoulder as I get older, y'all people. If there was a song that I wrote and produced that should reflect how I teach the course, it will be Where's the Love, because Where's the Love is about asking questions. And then searching for that to answers to that question. Because Where's Love is just a question song. When humanity goes wrong, people go to that song. So I'm like, oh, shucks, I've done some version of this. So Where's the Love is how I teach the course. Agentic Self is telling people to ask, who are you in this new world that we live in? And how much of you are you going to give to the machine? What do you hold sacred?
0: More from my conversation with Will.i.am coming up. I'm Michelle Hussein, and this is Bloomberg.
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0: I'm Michelle Hussein, and you're listening to some highlights of the Michelle Hussein Show podcast on Bloomberg Radio. 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
1: There's never been a container to put your data in up until your own personal agent. You have a house, right? Mm-hmm. You don't share it with your neighbors. You wouldn't buy a house that didn't have its own restroom. So why are you sharing your AI with everybody else?
0: But you have one of those platforms yourself, right? FYI.ai.
1: Your data is yours.
0: Okay, so the protection of data is important.
1: Yeah, we can't go into your account and be like, hey, can you go and get... We can't do that. Your data is your data. Your agent is your agent. And we believe that's like, I have my immune system. I got my digestive system. These are things that are ours. Shouldn't your AI system be just as much yours as your other systems are?
0: But then what about AI and music? Because you're an investor in AI companies, including even one of the ones that's been in its own like legal battles with some of the record labels. And so I wonder where you draw the line in that. Like, do you worry about the volume of music nowadays, which is totally AI generated?
1: Yeah, not everything. I come from hip hop. And if you heard a song like Pump It, I sampled that from Dick Dale, Misery Lou. And then I wrote my song on top of that. I reinforced the drums. So for me to have like a hyper-criticism on AI that samples everything, when I sampled a lot of things to make my songs, that would be hypocritical. AI is just like the world's biggest sampler. It sampled everything. Whether it's books, language, I think it's not the technology that you should be like, hey, what's going on there? It's the business model.
0: When people, including like colleagues of yours in the industry, other high-profile figures say AI is an assault on human creativity, you don't agree?
1: No, not at all. Because you're boxing creativity to how an industry told you you should create. Before the record industry, what was the song? What was everybody singing in 1226, 1326? What was the village freaking melody?
0: There would have been something.
1: No, but what was it?
0: No idea.
1: Okay, in 1526, after the printing press, the first industry, which is publishing, 1449 came the printing press. And from there, we got our heroes like Bach and Beethoven. They were the superstars of that industry. And from 1526, 1626, 1726, 400 freaking years of the printing press. No record industry. And the way that music was spread out was printing music so that conductors could conduct, and violins were sold, violas were sold, basilicas were built. No amplifiers, just amphitheaters. And then the record industry came. You know what people said about the record industry? What do you mean? You're going to bring the song into the house, no orchestra? We've been here before. But what came because of the record player? The record industry. And you're assuming that AI is supposed to mimic the recording. No, it's not. It's supposed to create a new industry. New types of experiences are supposed to come, not just recordings. Recordings are for the record industry. You're supposed to use AI to dream up the new experience. It's just right now, what's the first thing they can think of? Well, let's just do recordings. This is where creatives are supposed to be like, this is the new playing field?
0: Do you mean like it's almost like a call to action for better creativity or...
1: It cannot outpace my creativity. It's not imagining. It's a regurgitation of imagination. So people are afraid like, oh my gosh, it's going to It's going to mimic? It's going to reproduce what's already been produced? I believe that critical thinking and like rinsing out your imagination and being purposeful are AI-proof, you know, pathways to be of service. Music will always be. And even in AI, with this onslaught of like, how much songs do AI produce every single year? Every single week, every single month, every single quarter, every single year, there's more AI music than human-made music. There's more AI on the internet. The internet, the way it used to be, is not the way it is now. There's just as many, if not more, bots online than there are people. So this means live events, Broadway theater, real performance. When I say real, I'm talking about human sweat, human rinse out, is going to be the most sought after, valuable form of entertainment. At least that's what I hope. Because damn, the machine is freaking amazing. But humans are even more amazing. It's no longer going to be about good. It's going to be about values. It's going to be like, what's precious? AI is great. It's fast. But human, like, sweat, we got to value that just as much.
0: You don't ever worry about, like, the amount of material being scraped, or your voice or your likeness, there being AI-generated versions of yours. You can accept that?
1: No. You're asking the wrong question. The question you should ask, are you worried that you don't own your voice? Do you worry that there's no likeness and essence industry? You know, I have a credit card. A 100 years ago, this didn't exist. 50 years ago, American Express didn't exist the way it exists right now. There wasn't digits and this freaking little chip. That didn't exist. So what is the equivalent of that for my essence and likeness? So everybody, not just musicians, every single person needs to own their data, their essence, their likeness. There needs to be industries. You got to use your imagination and push to have industries to protect people in this new realm that we're in. Here's another thing, too. One thing you said about AI music, humans need their own file. Right now, AI music and AI video shares the same MP3, MP4 file as humans. That ain't right. It takes AI seconds to make something, and it's valued the same. Why is that? Why should that? Why should an MP3 that an AI made be valued the same fraction of a penny than somebody's song that took them weeks and weeks and weeks and weeks and months? But how can you validate human sweat to make something? That means we need a lived experience file. Like, drummers are going to drum with the freaking watch, and they're going to have biometrics that is connected to that file. That biometrics is connected to the location and time and perspiration. And so when that file is up on a DSP, it should be worth more than an MP3 file. Who's to say that an AI song is worth the same as a human song? In order to do that, human files need to be sacred to human creation. And let AI keep MP3s and waves and AIFFs.
0: So that's an argument for better labeling. It's like clear so that
1: labeling,
0: we all know
1: business
0: what
1: model,
0: we're getting.
1: Let AI be AI. But what if I just want to go in a studio with humans and create? Is it going to be the same file? And why should it? Why should it be the same file, and why should it be worth the same? It should be worth more. Give more incentives for people to create human-made stuff. And let AI be AI. That's great. You need something that differentiates it from the other stuff. And that file, I call it the POL, the proof of life file. So this song, .POL. Right now on DSPs, it's where'slove.wave or where'slove.mp3 or mp4 on YouTube. We need a where'slove.POL because that has human biometrics connected to it and a location and a timestamp on a ledger, and it should be worth more than just compute output.
0: I remember when Where Is the Love came out. It was a couple of months after the Iraq War.
1: We wrote it after 9/11, and then the song came out a couple of months after the Iraq War. You're right.
0: And today, like, how do you feel about this moment when there's another war that the U.S. has been involved in the Middle East? Have you been thinking about the song again in that context? Or when it's part of your tour and your performances today, do you think people are putting that lens on it in 2026?
1: Yeah, you could use that for any time there's human error. It's a prescription for, like, reflection every time there's human error. We could sing Where's the Love to ourselves to make sure we're on the right path.
0: And what do you think of when you perform it now? Do you think of then, or the present moment.
1: Oh, no, no. We think of the present. We reflect on the things that are happening in the world. It's what keeps us grounded in the work that we do in the community. My foundation is rooted in the words that we believe in and where's love. I Am Angel Foundation is rooted in that so that folks in communities that have been neglected have pathways to success.
0: Well, finally, what gives you the most joy today? Is it making music or is it the teaching and the being part of, like, imparting everything you're passionate about to a younger generation?
1: The thing that gives me the most joy is moments like when I ideated on the POL. I'm like, wait, that don't exist?
0: And we should have it.
1: And pushing my mind to, like, dream up the undreamt. Like, and landing on some version of, like, wait, I love that. I love creating at high speed, not regurgitating what I used to do.
0: And is your mom going to let you keep on the tracks you're on, or is she going to push you to break new ground and do something even bigger?
1: Oh, no, she's always like, and what's she going to do next? She's always like, I love our banters.
0: What are you going to do next?
1: I'm going to teach for the next 20 years. I'm going to do that. I want to, I've done The Voice for like almost 15 years. And I think there's like a show that can exist from my teaching that feels like The Voice, that feels like The Apprentice, that's purpose-based. It's like pushing folks, encouraging folks, mentoring folks to supercharge their imagination to go out and solve the world's problems with the agent that they built. Would love to make a show like that.
0: I look forward to seeing it.
1: Yeah.
0: Thank you so much.
1: Thank you.
0: Thank you, Will. Take care.
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26: From Bloomberg World Headquarters in New York, I'm Doug Krisner. Let's update top stories and market action as well as we get set for trading in Tokyo and Seoul at the top of the hour. The South Korean equity market will be back online after a holiday yesterday. Right now, futures in Chicago for the Nikkei are essentially flat. In the States today, we saw a spike in the price of crude oil on signs the U.S. and Iran appear to be far apart on a deal to end the war. We've seen renewed fighting in Lebanon, and at the same time, Iranian media reported an oil tanker had been seized in the Strait of Hormuz. Not to mention this deterioration in the truce between the U.S. and Iran. It officially collapsed today. and President Trump rejected the idea of extending it. Right now in the electronic session, WTI crude oil just under $85 after jumping 2.5% in New York trading. Anthropic is on track to generate annualized revenue of more than $65 billion based on its current performance. Thing is, that's more than a sevenfold increase from its pace at the end of last year. We are being told that Anthropic shared these figures as part of a regular update with investors. Here is Bloomberg's Anthony Stevens.
2: Yeah, this kind of bolsters the investment case for the AI ecosystem, given that Anthropic and OpenAI look increasingly like they'll be able to pay. Right? There was a lot of concern around this circular financing and where is the money coming for all of this kind of AI capex. But money is here, right? And it's growing at an extremely rapid clip. And that's put a line under that entire kind of concern.
26: That is Bloomberg's Anthony Stevens. Now, in the equity market today, we had the S&P 500 dropping 0.5%, even though there was a rally among chip stocks, with the Philadelphia Semiconductor Index rising by 1.6%. The flow of quarterly earnings this week begins tomorrow. We'll hear from retailer Home Depot. Wednesday, it's Target, Lowe's, and TJX. Then on Thursday, look for Walmart and Ross stores. Global news, 24 hours a day, and whenever you want it, with Bloomberg News Now. I'm Doug Krisner in New York, and this is Bloomberg.
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27: You're listening to the Big Take Asia podcast on Bloomberg Radio. I'm Wan Ha. The battle for AI dominance between the U.S. and China has escalated sharply over the past few weeks after the surprise release of a new Chinese AI model took the tech world and Washington by storm.
28: Kimi K3, which is a very powerful model.
29: Kimi K3 model.
30: This company's AI model, known as Kimi K3. Model.
31: For the last 3 days, I've said Kimi K3 many times.
27: Kimi K3, developed by Chinese startup Moonshot AI.
32: Kimi K3 is really making waves because it stacks up so well against offerings from OpenAI and Anthropic, which are among the most powerful AI models in existence.
27: Mark Anderson is Bloomberg's Asia technology editor, based in Hong Kong.
32: And all of this developed by a Chinese AI company that has access to far less compute and far less resources than deep-pocketed American competitors. Kimi K3 trails only OpenAI's GPT 5.6 and Anthropic's Claude Fable 5. So it's the third most powerful model on the market today.
27: Within hours of its release, Kimi K3 sent shockwaves through global markets, triggering memories of the DeepSeek panic in early 2025.
31: Remember, chip stocks fell into a bear market Friday. In part,
29: because investors are now really reassessing whether or not all that CapEx by Samsung and SK Hynix, is that really justified given that China is doing it better and cheaper?
27: Once markets settled, the questions began about how Moonshot built Kimi in the first place.
33: It raises the question about if this was done illegally and in a violation of those export controls.
27: Did it use banned NVIDIA chips? Did it steal proprietary data from American rival Anthropic?
33: This is what the director of the White House Office of Science and Technology, Michael Kratsios, he is saying that Moonshot allegedly developed a sophisticated internal platform to conduct large-scale distillation against U.S. models.
27: And most importantly, what is yet another low-cost Chinese AI model mean for the race between the U.S. and China for global AI supremacy?
32: I think the K3 moment tells us that the race is much closer than people previously thought. I think that China is about 6 months behind the U.S.
27: That's not a lot of time.
32: Which is not a lot of time, but it's also bringing a challenge to this perception that only American AI, only proprietary AI can be frontier, can be the most cutting-edge AI. It's challenging this idea that America owns the most advanced AI models in a really exciting way.
27: What
0: Welcome to the Big Take Asia from Bloomberg News. I'm Wan Ha. Every week, we take you inside some of the world's biggest and most powerful economies and the markets, tycoons, and businesses that drive this ever-shifting region. Today on the show, what we know about Moonshot's Kimi model, what the company's stunning rise means for Silicon Valley's tech giants, and the high-stakes AI arms race between the U.S. and China. Kimi K3's launch didn't just rattle markets. Overnight, it became clear that China is intent on rewriting the rules of the global AI race. It's also upending long-held assumptions about how this technology will evolve. The prevailing view in the AI industry used to be that the companies with the biggest budgets, largest data centers, and access to the most advanced chips would lead. But with the release of DeepSeek's R1 model last year and Moonshot AI's latest offering, that narrative is being challenged. I want to get just a little geeky with you. Can you take us under the hood about this model and what's special about it?
32: Sure, geeky is good. basically, it's got a really huge brain. So by brain, we mean parameters. It's got 2.8 trillion parameters.
0: And what are parameters?
32: I would describe parameters as the size of the model's brain. So it's essentially the amount of information that is stored inside an artificial intelligence model. The bigger the brain, the more information that is stored in it, the more information can be processed. You know, it's really as simple as bigger is better. And 2.8 trillion is certainly a very large number, which is essentially on par with the latest offerings from OpenAI and Anthropic.
0: Kimi K3 isn't just notable for its brain size. It's also remarkable for the way it's being shared. While models like GPT and Claude largely operate behind closed doors, K3 was released to the public last month as an open-weight model, meaning anyone, a researcher, a startup, a government, can access it.
32: So basically, an open-weight model can be downloaded and customized. Users can look and see essentially what I would describe as the recipe of the model. It can see how the model works at a level that proprietary AI doesn't offer.
0: Is that the same as open source?
32: Open source goes one step further. Open source, I would describe it as a kitchen. Open source allows you to see all of the steps behind the recipe, the entire process by which the model was built.
0: There are other open-weight AI models on the market, like those from DeepSeek. But right now, Kimi K3 is the biggest. And size isn't its only selling point. Kimi K3 comes with something called a massive context window, a feature Mark says is becoming increasingly important as AI models take on more complex tasks.
32: The context window is essentially the temporary memory of an AI model. So it's the AI model's ability to retrieve information in a timely manner. I think we've all probably used Gemini or ChatGPT and tried to ask for things like, give me this recipe, or what time should I put my toddler to bed? But when it comes to running a really complex task like build an entire app from scratch, it can take much, much longer.
0: Most AI models have limited working memory. As a conversation or document gets longer, they can start to lose track of what came earlier. Imagine trying to talk to someone who can only remember the last 10 sentences you said. Kimi K3, on the other hand, has a context window big enough to process nearly 800,000 words in a single prompt. That's like several full-length novels at once. This makes it extremely powerful for long legal documents, code bases, or research papers. And K3 isn't just powerful, it's also remarkably cheap to run.
32: According to a benchmarking site that is widely regarded throughout the industry called Artificial Analysis, the cost of running Kimi K3 is far cheaper than running the latest offering from Anthropic or OpenAI. The most expensive model at the moment is Anthropic's Claude Fable 5, which costs about $2.75 per task, according to Artificial Analysis. If you look at Kimi K3, I think it's about a dollar, something like 95 cents, but it offers a very similar performance, and I think that is a key reason for its popularity.
27: K3's release has thrust its parent company, Moonshot AI, and its founder, Yongchi Lin, into the spotlight.
32: When OpenAI shocked the world with ChatGPT, everyone was looking to Yang and Moonshot as China's best chance at matching that technology. And really, he was seen as the poster boy of Chinese AI up until DeepSeek shocked the world last January. And basically, ever since then, he's toiled in their shadow. But this release of Kimi K3 has brought him back to prominence. It's brought him back to the forefront of the conversation about Chinese AI.
27: Now, the last time we saw this level of attention, and certainly headlines about a Chinese AI, it was DeepSeek in 2025. Is this another DeepSeek moment, you know, DeepSeek 2.0 for China?
32: For me, it's not. For me, the DeepSeek moment was really establishing that China was much, much closer than 5 years behind the U.S. in the global technology race. You know, before DeepSeek's R1 model was released last January, people really did believe that the U.S. had a years-long head start in AI, and DeepSeek completely upended that perception, cut it down to just a few months. I think we are now in a place with Moonshot where people are just expecting more of these breakthroughs, and it's not as surprising as the DeepSeek moment was. But it is certainly exciting because it does show that Moonshot and other Chinese AI companies are able to use this distillation method to really improve their AI models and also offer them for much cheaper costs, which will spread AI throughout the world.
27: China's AI ambitions were on full display this summer at a gathering at the World Expo Center in Shanghai. Thousands of executives, engineers, and investors packed the halls of the annual World Artificial Intelligence Conference in July. They had to jostle for space with humanoid robots and AI demos. And this year, the event drew the attention of China's top leader, President Xi Jinping.
1: AI should be a trusted tool for humanity. In the meantime, we should jointly oppose overstretching the national security concept in the field of AI or placing one country's security over that of others.
32: The very fact that she attended the World Artificial Intelligence Conference in Shanghai was very significant.
27: Here's Mark Anderson, Bloomberg's Asia tech editor again.
32: So it shows how far up the national agenda AI has shot. And I think she wants to upend this global order and this global perception of AI as an American technology that is only available for people who can afford it.
27: Wary of China's ambitions, Washington has steadily restricted the export of advanced AI chips to Chinese companies. Yet despite those constraints, Moonshot and DeepSeek have managed to build models that rival some of the world's best. How has Moonshot managed to achieve this level of performance, even though they've been cut off from the most advanced NVIDIA chips? How are they pulling this off?
32: Well, Moonshot offered very little information about how it achieved the Kimi K3 breakthrough. But one thing that's worth noting is Anthropic, the maker of one of the most advanced AI models in the U.S., did say that it had identified these industrial-scale attempts by DeepSeek, Moonshot, and another Chinese AI company called Minimax. They basically said that these three companies are using a technique called distillation, which involves turning a less capable model on the outputs of a stronger one. So essentially they would set up thousands, if not tens of thousands, of accounts on Anthropic's platforms and use those accounts to train their model.
27: So really piggybacking off of the advances and the innovation that U.S. companies have paid for.
32: Exactly. Training their models to be like a more advanced model that was developed using NVIDIA chips.
27: This has been the Big Take Asia podcast on Bloomberg Radio. I'm Wan Ha.
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3: From ABC News, I'm Stephanie Officer. President Trump has threatened to expand the U.S. war with Iran, warning U.S. ally Oman he could bomb them if they interfered with U.S. objectives in the critical Strait of Hormuz. ABC's Jonathan Carl.
4: Unable to put an end to the Iran war, President Trump today threatened to expand it, issuing a blunt and profane warning to a U.S. ally, Oman, saying he would bomb the expletive out of them if they interfered with U.S. objectives in the critical Strait of Hormuz.
5: No, I don't think they'd behave very well, but we'd handle them very easily, just like we do others.
4: The threat comes as ship traffic through the strait is at a virtual standstill.
3: A Massachusetts jury heard from two of the women who know Lindsey Clancy best today.